0: final deal with Iran is not reached in 60 days. Trump highlighted that the initial agreement to end the war with Iran calls for toll-free travel through the vital waterway for 60 days and says there will be no tolls after the 60-day period has expired unless they are imposed by and for the United States of America. Trump says the money would be used for services rendered as the guardian angel to the countries of the Middle East for past, present, and future reimbursement costs. The current memorandum does not preclude future fees. I'm Lisa Dwyer.
1: Measles is on the march in Utah, Bob Agnew reports.
2: Utah spent the past year fighting measles outbreaks in almost every county, and experts say there's no clear end in sight. Health officials worry measles cases will rise again when school starts and cold weather kicks in. International health experts are set to gather in November to determine whether the U.S. and Mexico will both keep their measles-free designations. Canada lost its last year. Bob Agnew reporting.
1: Sunday marks the official start of summer. Astronomers say the summer solstice will occur at 4:25 Eastern Sunday morning when the Earth's axis makes its northernmost tilt toward the sun. That gives the sun a longer path to move across the northern sky. More on these stories at townhall.com.
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1: Secretary of War Pete Hegseth has announced a six-month Pentagon review of American forces in Europe. Correspondent Ken Lohrman reports the review's outcome will depend on how quickly European allies take responsibility for their own security.
4: Hegseth is criticizing NATO allies for not providing access to bases for U.S. forces to launch attacks on Iran. He also accuses Europe of prioritizing gender equity and climate change over defense. The review could impact NATO's collective security guarantee, but U.S. nuclear weapons will remain in Europe.
1: NATO Secretary General Mark Rutte notes a significant increase in European defense spending. Father's Day is Sunday, and Americans are expected to spend big. The National Retail Federation's annual survey projects to hit a record $28 billion. Breaking news, townhall.com. Kansas City, Missouri plans to boost security by installing facial recognition cameras on buses.
5: However, the rollout has been delayed by technical and financial issues. Officials hope the cameras will be ready for the World Cup matches the city began hosting this week. Privacy concerns have also played a role in the delay. The state backed out of providing funds, but the program is moving forward with federal and local money. Safe Space Global, the company behind the project, believes the technology will enhance safety. Critics worry about privacy and potential misuse. Keith Peters, Washington.
1: U.S. gas prices have fallen to just below $4 a gallon on average, bringing some relief to drivers who have been seeing soaring costs amid Washington's war with Iran. But filling up is still more expensive than it was before the conflict began. More on these stories at townhall.com.
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12: Larry Elder here, the sage from South Central, the prince of Pico Union, the czar of common sense, the great Elderski, Don Lorenzo. Welcome to the program.

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1: From Dallas, Texas, here's the Sage Brush, Mark Davis.
2: Oh, it makes my heart sing. The sage brush, the sage root word there for sage of South Central. The sage brush, the clever turn of a phrase because I join you from deep in the heart of Texas. Welcome, everybody. Mark Davis in for Larry Elder on this Thursday, the 18th day of June. It is a joy and an honor to be with you. Larry's off a couple of days. The great Jennifer Horn will be keeping it Southern California for you on tomorrow's Friday Larry Elder show, and Larry's back on Monday. So, gosh, it's just a shame. Ain't nothing going on for us to talk about. Let's open the phone lines. I have questions for you. 888-971-SAGE, 888-971-7243. I have been, and I'm sure you have been too, just bathing in all of these reactions to the Memorandum of Understanding. What is that thing? What does it mean? It opens the door to 60 days of exactly what? And what happens after those 60 days? Is this a good thing? Is it a bad thing? Some of the reactions are so eminently predictable. The people who hate Trump's guts are going to hate it. That's baked in. Slide that off to the side. Put a pin in it. Those folks just don't matter. And some of them are ostensibly on our side. That's a bit of a curious asterisk. We'll talk about those in a bit. But the question that I've been asking and the question I want to ask you, it is a very general, what do you think of the memo and what do you think of this development? Do you feel better or worse or exactly the same as you did 2 weeks ago? Maybe the better question is, how are things compared to 4 or 5 months ago? You know that gas is below $4 a gallon again nationwide? It's $3.99. You know what it was 1 year ago, back when everything was just nirvana and unicorns and rainbows? $3.19. So we are getting there. President Trump had said that once we get this stuff wrapped up, it's going to drop like a rock. The price of gas is going to fall so fast. And that's exactly what it has been doing. The stock market is booming. It seems, and I want to run this by you as well. Again, phone number is 888-971-SAGE. Because as we look at it, as we craft an interesting list of the people who seem to be on board for this memo of understanding, and those who decidedly, prematurely, and peckishly are not, just in a, with a hostile, preemptive strike against this memorandum of understanding, where exactly are those folks coming from? Again, some of them are coming from outright Trump hatred. I get that. I expect that. But I'm interested. I've got a theory or two, and I want to compare my notes with yours. Again, 888-971-SAGE, 888-971-7243. I have a couple of interesting case studies of people who have found a way to support it. I'll tell you why I do. And you can tell me why you do or don't. All views are welcome. That's what we do around here. It's what Larry does. It's what I do when I'm in for Larry. And so just very glad to have you here. As far as getting a hold of me, I've obviously told you about the phone number, 888-971-SAGE, 888-971-7243. But also in the world of X, the world of Twitter, at Mark Davis, M-A-R-K Davis. If we have never run across each other before, or if it seems like we have, we probably have, because I pretty well fill in for everybody. It's part of my gig. My usual daily gig is as the happy morning host right down the hall in this building of 6:60 a.m. The Answer, the morning show here in Dallas-Fort Worth. One of the many venues, as is Los Angeles, as is Seattle, as is Toronto, as is Mexico City. Boy, the Canadians are playing in Canada, and the Mexicans are playing in Mexico later on, so those are going to be some watch parties. I had the what I might call the American nonchalance about the World Cup leading up to it, because hey, it's soccer, and I'm fine with soccer, especially I root for America, which makes me apparently part of a special breed defined by my politics, because not everybody roots for America, as recent polls have revealed. We probably need to talk a little bit about that today. What is the deal about leftism, where you just don't even love the country anymore, Robert De Niro and others? But I root for America, and it's easy to bag on soccer and say you play for 2 hours and it's 0-0. I watched most of a 0-0 game the other day, and I was riveted. It's like a pitcher's duel. Defense can be compelling. You know who it was? Spain and Cape Verde. Cape Verde, isn't that a town in Florida? What? kidding. It's an island nation off the west coast of Africa. What are they even doing in the World Cup? And the answer is they climbed through the ranks of the sort of African corridors of competition and wound up against Spain, one of the teams that could win it all, one of the teams that's identified Spain, France, Netherlands, or England, you know, as one of the teams that could win the whole thing. And they played to a 0-0 tie. It's like, are these guys from this little tiny country, are they going to be able to keep Spain from scoring? And the answer was yes. And I was at yesterday. Oh, it gets better. Yesterday, I watched most of Ghana and Panama. What am I doing? What am I doing? And the answer is I'm watching this stuff. And it's for a couple of reasons. Number one, the games have proven quite interesting. Here in DFW, the games were being played at Jerry World, the Cowboys Stadium, AT&T Stadium in Arlington. But you can't say either of those things. They scrubbed, you can't call it AT&T Stadium because FIFA won't let you do corporate sponsorship names. And we couldn't call, they have to call it Dallas Stadium, even though it's in Arlington. So, whatever. I'm doing the whole bit on my local show. The FIFA people come in all haughty and say, we don't care about your naming rights. We spit on your capitalism. We don't care about your geography. Arlington? What is Arlington? You will call it Dallas, and you will like it. So, all right, whatever. But we have liked the actual games. We had Japan and the Netherlands, and that was a 2-2 tie, right? And yesterday we had England and Croatia. And one of the viral stories that came out of our town was that after Japan and the Netherlands played, a bunch of the Japanese fans stuck around for like an hour and cleaned up the stadium afterward. Wow. So there's that. And the main thing, I have loved watching these visitors to America pour into our country and love our country. And it's funny, you can come to America and love the Washington Monument. You can love the Grand Canyon. These folks are coming and they love Buc-ee's. They love Texas barbecue. They love our highways. That's like, wow, what is this? It's America and its greatness. And the average foreign visitor in the World Cup loves America more than the average Democrat does. It has been a joy to watch these people come to America and love it. I don't know who coined this. Somebody said, I could probably Google it. AI can tell me in 10 seconds. If you want to hate America, watch the media. If you want to love America, get in the car and drive across it. And that's what a lot of people are doing. Speaking of travel, I'll tell you one thing. These folks have to have a ton of money. Let's say that you're from, you know, Amsterdam, Rotterdam, one of the dams, that you're Dutch, you're from the Netherlands, and you came in and watched the game against Japan. Great. Then you got to pack up and go somewhere else. It's not like the Final Four or college basketball where your team plays in one place. And I mean, obviously the tournament moves through the rounds as well, but you got to traipse across America to follow your team. And by the way, let's not bury the lead. America's doing great. Who'd we beat the stuffing out of the other day? Paraguay. Our next game is coming up within the next couple of days. Now, here's the thing. We're going to talk about Iran, obviously a lot today. Root for Iran in the World Cup. They already played once and played to a tie, I believe. Root for them to get out of the group round and get into the knockout round of 32, because if things go a certain way, you may have, and this game would be here in DFW at Jerry World as well, how do you think it would go the night before July 4th, on the evening of July 3rd at Jerry World in Arlington, Texas, USA versus Iran. Get your falafels ready. That would be a party. That would be a party. Confirm something for me among you Angelinos. I saw Iran played out in L.A., which I was looking, just screaming, Freudian slip, streaming through some of the stories. And I saw something about how they were playing the Iranian national anthem and there was booing. And I thought, oh, now is that sportsmanlike? I mean, I know things are tense, but do we really need to be doing that? Yeah, but then I read a little deeper. You know who is booing the Iranian national anthem? Iranians. Not because they don't love their country, but because they do. They viewed it as a symbol of the oppressive regime that they would like to cast off. Well, we would like to cast off the nuclear threat that Iran posed. We would like to cast off the global terror that Iran threatened us with. And you know what? For at least the moment, we have. We've done it. What in the world is going on with everybody crapping all over the Memorandum of Understanding? I'll have my thoughts. You give me yours. 888-971-SAGE. Your calls are next. Mark Davis in for Larry Elder. Happy Thursday. Be right back.
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0: guest hosted today by your Texas buddy, Mark Davis. How you doing? 888-971-SAGE, 888-971-7243. Headed to your calls at, right after I give you this burst of reasons why I think the Memorandum of Understanding absolutely deserves to at least see the light of day. It seems that the people who are slapping it around have wildly unrealistic expectations. What exactly did somebody want? What did you want? Some people, I think, would not be happy unless we destroyed Iran and left it as an entire nation of smoldering rubble. That was never going to happen. Some people, I think, wanted 100,000 American boots on the ground. That was never going to happen. Some people never wanted to do anything, spend $1, expend one life, shoot one missile. Well, we have. Those people should be really pleased that the war right now has stopped. And yet, curiously, they're not. So what is going on with them? Iran, as a nuclear threat, has been absolutely defanged. Iran, as a global thunder of terror, has been thoroughly interrupted. And we hold, as President Trump famously likes to refer to it, we hold all the cards. So I just don't get it. I don't get what the naysayers and the critics and the contrarians, what they wanted. And I'm going to tell you something. Some of it is the usual suspects. Democrats like Chris Murphy, who flat out lied about it. Bitter, tired, old weasel dinosaurs like Bill Cassidy in Louisiana. That's predictable. But I'll give you one that's a little tough to swallow because I love this man. He's a friend of mine. What the heck is the deal with Ted Cruz? The quote from Ted Cruz in a Senate hallway, you know, giving a bunch of money to a terrorist regime, a theocratic terrorist regime, not a good idea. Ted, hey, hello, have you been paying attention to what the administration says? Do you not believe the president and the vice president when they say that all of this list of benefits that Iran might get are completely and uniquely tied to their good behavior? If they keep up their end of the bargain, then yes, we'll take the leash off of some of this money that's used to be theirs. If their behavior is good, then we might see an easing of some sanctions. If it's not, then we won't. So all of these people, be they Democrats or Republicans, be they troublemaking Republicans or Republicans I like, walking around saying these things like, well, we gave away the store. This is a terrible deal. President's getting bad advice. That is just intellectually dishonest, and it's premature. So that's me. What about you? 888-971-SAGE. Let us begin in Huntington Beach, California. Steve, Mark Davis, and Valeri, how you doing, sir?
1: Pretty good. How about yourself?
0: Hi, good.
1: My thing is, I used to be a Trump supporter. Now I think that he's the furthest thing from a friend of Israel. He's becoming almost an enemy.
0: What?
1: There is nothing.
0: Why? In what way?
1: There is nothing in. Well, let me tell you. For example, you say that Iran has been defanged. No, right. They still have the nuclear material. As far as terror...
0: Steve, stop it. Steve, stop it right now. We're gonna keep you, but if you're going to say things that are ridiculous, we're going to have a little damage control. How many hours were you going to give them to present the nuclear material? This is part of the agreement that there will be inspections and verification that they have denuclearized their weapons capability. This is part of the agreement. Why don't you believe it? Why are you giving me this, they still have nuclear material, a day after the thing is signed? Why are you doing that, Steve?
1: For the same reason that I'm looking at history. They've had agreements with Obama. They had agreements with Biden.
0: This is not Obama. This is not Biden. You do recognize, Steve, that Trump is not Obama. You do recognize that Trump is not Biden. You totally recognize that, right?
1: I used to support him. Right now, I don't.
0: Okay, so give me, so what you got to give me, other than they didn't get rid of the nuclear material in 24 hours, you've got to give me a reason why your once steadfast Trump support has evaporated. Otherwise, I'm going to think that you're trolling me, and I don't want to think that. So give me a salient, intellectually honest reason why in a day or two, why your Trump support has evaporated. Go. Why has it?

0: because you stopped me when I was trying to continue. The main thing is...
1: Well, I ain't got 20 minutes, brother. Give me a reason why it's happening.
0: Okay. Okay, that's still supporting terror in Hezbollah, in everything else, and the agreement is not talking about that.
1: The agreement totally talks about the agreement absolutely talks about that. A key part of this is that Iran. And by the way, your concerns, I get it. I share those concerns. The defeatism, the pessimism, the presumptuousness is the problem. I would just urge you, if you had a strand of DNA that once trusted the president and the vice president in this administration, they absolutely are saying every flipping day that one of the things they're going to be keeping an eye on, not just the nuclear arsenal or their ability to have a nuclear arsenal, the nuclear material, is whether or not there's a continued funding of Hamas and Hezbollah. They are totally on this. So I got a crazy idea. Let's see how that works out, rather than crapping all over it the day after it's signed. Because you and I share an Israel support. So just sit tight, be patient, let the game come to you. Alrighty, 888-971-SAGE, 888-971-7243. Let's roll to Detroit. I understand this is to be a treat. Super Rassidi, how you doing? Welcome. Mark Davis in for Larry.
2: What's good? It's Super Rassidi.
1: Rassidi, pardon me. Hi.
2: Yep, I am the interstate political analyst, and this is the Super Perspective. I want to talk about the UFC situation.
1: Sure.
2: I want to get away with that. So, and then
1: We have a cellular burp. So take a pause and start up, because we have a cellular burp. I don't want to hear everything you say. Go ahead, start.
2: Oh, okay. And then I wanted to ask you a question about Kaepernick. Now,
1: sure.
2: As far as,
1: oh Lord, great.
2: As far as first Trump in the UFC, bro,
1: right?
2: You're promoting violence when you bring that to the White House. I would tell Trump that to his.
1: Okay, this will be quick, and then we'll get to Kaepernick. It's the UFC. If you don't like the UFC, and I'll say something, it ain't my cup of tea either. It's just not. But here's he's the president, and he did that because he want. That's stupid. That is absolutely stupid, and I say that with love and respect. Does boxing... Are you an opponent? Would you have been okay with boxing? Would you have been okay with traditional boxing?
2: Let me ask you a question.
1: Would you have been okay... We cannot both talk at the same time. Would you have been okay with traditional boxing?
2: No. I say...
1: Okay, then okay. Then we've established... Then we've established that the... We've established... Then we've established... Dude, we're done here. We're going to be done here. And I don't want to be. I want to give you your minute about Kaepernick. You don't like these sports. That's fine. I get it. Give me 30 seconds on Kaepernick. Go. What's your beef about that?
2: Sports, just don't have it at the White House. That's what I'm saying. So anyway, Kaepernick.
1: Well, guess what? That'll be our topic for the day. When you're president, you don't have to have it at the White House. Thank you. Love you. Appreciate it. Good Lord Almighty. People loved this. It was an enormously good patriotic time. Other people loved it. Don't be the kind of person who...
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7: 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Mark Davis with you from Texas, 888-971-SAGE. As the gentleman just said, back to your calls in a second. I am thoroughly enjoying, while Caroline Levitt is on maternity leave, taking care of that beautiful baby, as various members of the administration come in and handle the press briefing. Marco Rubio did it. Scott Bessent has done it. Others have done it. Today, if it's the busiest man in show business, J.D. Vance, at the podium. And so, obviously, he took a bunch of questions about the Memorandum of Understanding. Here in cut number one, let's go to cut number one. Here's J.D. Vance taking care of one thing that many of you may be thinking. All right, what is the difference between this Memorandum of Understanding and the deal cut by Obama?
8: The Gulf Coast Coalition loves this deal because they think that it makes Iran weaker. They hated the Obama deal because they thought that it made Iran stronger. They know more about this, and they have more to lose than anybody, including the United States of America, so I trust their judgment. The second thing is where the deal came from. You have to remember, in 2015, Iran had built a sophisticated nuclear weapons program with a nuclear weapons stockpile. So the perspective that we came at as the United States was, you already have a really nice nuclear program. We're going to bribe you with American money in order to stop it. Our perspective and where we're coming at it is we already destroyed your nuclear program. And so if you promise and show verifiable pathways to not rebuild it, then we're willing to give you some sanctions relief and things like that. So it's a fundamentally different perspective. Now, there are all these substantive differences as well. The Obama nuclear deal allowed enrichment. Ours will not. The Obama deal allowed the accumulation of stockpiled weapons-grade material. Ours is actually leading to the destruction of that stockpile of enriched material. So there are many differences. The Obama deal gave them over $1 billion of American money. This deal gives them $0 of American money. So a lot of substantive differences, but I think the most important differences are where we're coming at it from a position of strength and the fact that our Gulf Coast partners love this deal.
7: So there you go. And again, as you don't have to love it. You don't have to support it as ardently as I do. If you're not going to, I am going to ask that you make sense. And here's what I mean. Sometimes when people comes at me with a fire hose of something, it's like, okay, what's this about? Last gentleman, appreciate him. Or no, two gentlemen back, appreciate everybody. He said that all of a sudden he's just out because we haven't gotten rid of the nuclear material in 24 hours. I sense, I can't read minds, but I have run across some opinions from people who support Israel. I support Israel staunchly, but there are some people who support Israel to the extent that what they really, really wanted, that their definition of success, the thing that will, the only thing that would satisfy them is for Israel in particular to be able to absolutely flatten and obliterate every square mile of Iran. And anything short of that seems like capitulation. And if that's where your bar is set, you're going to be disappointed. We're in Apple Valley, California. Margie, hi. Mark Davison for Larry. Welcome. How are you doing?
9: Hi, Mark. I just wanted to thank you guys for doing such a great job covering all of the events, literally as they're happening in this country. We have an amazing country, and more people need to be appreciative of it. And, you know, like your last caller, I mean, it's just ridiculous. These people that have TDS so bad that they can't let the president do his job, and he's doing a great job. They can't stand it. And, I know.
7: It's Margie, thank you. I appreciate it very much. And again, generally, I don't talk about callers after they're gone, except to draw attention to them and understand them and thank them for calling, agree or disagree. On our one gentleman about the UFC, it glorifies violence. Well, and now this is kind of funny. Now, we might have had an opportunity for a consistency check. It's like, listen, if you don't like the UFC, and that's why I asked him the boxing question, would you have been okay with traditional boxing? No, because that glorifies violence too. Is it Trump derangement syndrome or just hugely anti-pugilism? Hugely anti, I guess the ultimate question would have been, who's the last president you voted for? Was it Biden? Was it Kamala? If a Democrat had a UFC match on the White House lawn, how would you feel about that? And if you would have hated that, too, then it ain't about the president. You just don't like the sport. And listen, we have the freedom to like or not like any sport you want. And I really meant it. When you're president, you don't have to have a UFC match on the White House grounds. But if you are and you want one and people go and they love it and you have a Thunderbirds and Blue Angels flyover and patriotism all over the place, that's a wonderful, wonderful thing. Mark Davison for Larry Elder. We will continue.
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19: 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Coming to you live from the Relief Factor studio, the Larry Elder Show.
7: Oh. Relief Factor studio on the move in DFW. Irving, technically, right here by the eastern border at DFW Airport. Little Lee Dorsey getting in with a little ya-ya. Very cool. Just looking at social media, which is enormous fun these days. Found a tweet from just the last couple of hours. I'll tell you what it said and then tell you who sent it. In view or in the case of a breach of the agreement and the memorandum of understanding, in the case of a breach, we reserve the right to deliver a punishing blow to the enemy. That come from Trump or the Pentagon or Hegseth. No, it came from the Iranian foreign minister. Bless their hearts. All righty, 888-971-SAGE, 888-971-7243. We are in Los Angeles. Mark Davison for Larry. Good Thursday to you. How are you doing?
20: All right. I just wanted to clarify for you that last I heard, in this country you're allowed to have an opinion, and because the Democrats, as you say, hate this country, they just hate what Trump is doing.
7: No. Okay, careful. I haven't been that broad. There are some Democrats, like De Niro the other day. No, absolutely. And some Democrats, dude, we cannot both talk at the same time. Stop it. We're both going to have 20, 30 seconds. It'll be great. Dial back. De Niro the other day talked about how it's impossible to love America when Trump is president. Some Democrats absolutely hate America. Some do not. Absolutely. Now go ahead. Your turn. Go.
20: He did not say he hates America. He just said it's hard to love
7: some
20: it.
7: Do.
20: because Trump's
7: some right. absolutely well, do. It is hatred. It is hatred of America to portray us as a racist hellhole. It is hatred of America to say that the American flag is a conflicting symbol to some, as James Tallarico has done here in Texas. It is hatred of America to say that we are a country built on nothing more than the legacy of slavery. So yes, the hate speech does exist. It may not come from you, and if not, great, but does it exist out there? Yes, it does.
20: So let me ask you a question. Why is does Trump want to get rid of all these slavery issues for monuments and museums?
7: That's a lie. Where in the world did you hear that he wants to get rid of all the slavery issues? Where did you hear that?
20: He's taking them off of numerous parks.
7: That's just not true. There is a supervision of some of the way, there's a supervision of some of the way that history is told in some of our museums that has had a little bit of wokeness to it, that has been a little bit punitive toward the American legacy. There's a balance to be struck there, and they're looking to try to re-achieve that balance. But the notion of whitewashing, pardon that term, of erasing the legacy of slavery or the sin, the original sin, the dark stain of slavery, where nobody hears about that anymore, it's just false.
20: Right, just like in South Africa, it was white farmers being persecuted by the government, which turned out to be a lie, but no black farmers were being persecuted. Why is
7: I'm not sure what the South African reference was. Help that make sense to me. Are you comparing the United States to apartheid South Africa?
20: No, I'm comparing America to being a hypocrite.
7: In what way? How so? What makes America hypocritical?
20: You think it's the same? I'm white. You think I can get away with a lot more than a black person could get rid of?
7: No, but I'm sorry. The question is still on the table. What makes America hypocritical?
20: Because they don't treat blacks and minorities the same as they do white people. They don't treat minorities the same way.
7: Who is this they?
20: I mean, I know you like using that word, so that's why I use it, because they.
7: No, you're the one who said they. You said they. Don't treat minorities the same as white. Does racism exist? You bet. Is it a horrible human trait that can still be found? Yes, it is. Have we fixed it completely? No, and we never will. It's going to be a human failing, and we should find it and criticize real racism whenever we find it. But is there something systemic or institutional that you still see in America that seems like racism to you?
20: Right. Well, okay. Like, give me an example.
7: Please give me an example. Please. Go ahead.
20: With all the plane crashes that there were 4 or 5 months ago, they were saying Trump's first thing he said, well, it had to be because of DEI. Why would he say that?
7: God bless you. God bless you. You have a little bit of confusion. First of all, didn't answer the question I asked you about systemic or institutional racism. Since we have DEI, or had, thankfully you've gotten rid of it, when we figure out who's going to fly your plane, when we figure out who's going to operate on your gallbladder, the color of that person should not matter one bit. Agreed?
20: Right. So answer my question.
7: Okay, great. So in view of that, what DEI does, is it makes sure that we have a certain racial breakdown of pilots, surgeons, students in a school, employees in a workplace. It makes race something that you can discriminate against people on in order to achieve a certain quota. That is race discrimination. You know who said race discrimination is wrong? Dr. Martin Luther King Jr., and I agree with him. Do you?
20: Of course. So why would Trump
7: That seems like a good place on which to conclude. You're awesome. Enjoyed the call. Truly, truly did. All right, phone number is 888-971-SAGE, 888-971-7243. Rather than give somebody a minute and a half, or even a minute, a word about about systemic or institutional racism. It's a myth. If you are 50 years old or younger, you just haven't experienced maybe 40 years old. I'm 68. And when I was born in Texas in November 1957, a couple of months earlier, the National Guard had to be called in so a little black girl could go to school in Little Rock, Arkansas. I just can't believe that. When I was 5, 6, 7, 8, 9 years old, across the South, we had colored water fountains. I can't believe that, but it's true. The progress we've made has been stunning. The progress now is not so much in law or our systems, but it's in the individual hearts of people. And that is a daily, noble task. Mark Avison for Larry Elder. Stick around. Many more of you coming up next.
18: 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Oh, sitting here lying, waiting for my ya-ya.
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1: It ain't legal, little Jerry Reed. Call him Amos Moses. Alrighty, hey, having invoked South Africa, might as well give you their World Cup score. South Africa and Czechia. Remember when it was Czechoslovakia, then the Czech Republic? Nothing stays the same. Now it's Czechia, whatever. That was a 1-1 tie. Switzerland blanked Bosnia-Herzegovina 4-1. Canada is having its way with Qatar. Remember it was Qatar, and then everybody said you had to change that? Can we keep the pronunciations of something for 3 weeks, please? Canada over Qatar, 3-0 at the half, and at 9 o'clock Eastern, 8 Central tonight. That's today's banger, Mexico and South Korea. All righty, we are in Newport Beach, California. Eric, hey, Mark Davison for Larry. Welcome. How you doing?
2: Mark, great show. I love it. Hey, I just want to preface one thing. I'm an Israeli. My brother served in the IDF. He was the youngest paratrooper in the IDF in the late 50s, so you know where my allegiance stands. I wanted to say that I think you're a little bit wrong about Israelis wanting, or most Israelis wanting, total annihilation, obliteration of every
0: nation. No. I didn't say most. I did not say most at all. Not at all. I'd say that's probably a small sliver. But every once in a while, I've heard an opinion from people, and I sense that their dissatisfaction is because they were from the part of Israel support that wanted Iran totally destroyed. I would not suggest that that's a majority of Israel supporters at all. But continue.
2: I don't want to talk over you, but I think that's a very small minority. Israel had a great standing with the Shah of Iran and the commerce that happened between Iran and Israel.
0: Prepared to agree. Prepared to agree. You bet.
2: Okay. On another subject, really quick about Iran, I spoke about this with a lot of people, and I don't understand, you know, when they airlift food to places where they can't get easily into and they drop parachutes of pallets of food. Why didn't they, when the war started, drop pallets of machine guns so they wouldn't kill 30 or 40,000 innocent people that they would
0: That's
2: be able to
0: That's not a bad question. It's not a bad question. I guess maybe the first thing that occurs to me is
2: it's a little late.
0: It is, but if you drop pallets of machine guns, which is just fun to think about, I guess there's always the danger of them winding up in the wrong hands.
2: Well, they already had weapons. What's the difference if they have one machine gun or two? I thought of that.
0: Then they would add more.
2: So if the IRGC has weapons, why they would have they would have more machine guns? What's that going to stop? That won't stop them from killing 40,000 people that are innocent.
0: Understand. I hear you. Hey, listen, great way to wind up the hour. Appreciate you. Thank you very much. Okay, what lies ahead? Who lies ahead? It's an adventure. Always love being in for Larry. If you want to follow me on the world of Twitter, Mark Davis, M-A-R-K Davis there on X. And the way to call the show is 888-971-SAGE. We'll get back into that red-hot action in our next hour. Stick around. Mark Davis in for Larry Elder. Stay here.

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4: News this hour from Town Hall, I'm Mary Rose. Vice President J.D. Vance has left for Switzerland as the White House looks to get negotiations with Iran back on track. Vance is expected to meet on Sunday with Iran's officials as well as mediators from Pakistan and Qatar dispatched to Switzerland for the talks. Iran has closed the Strait of Hormuz again, citing Israeli attacks in Lebanon and U.S. bad faith in their interim agreement on the war.
5: Friday, President Donald Trump said he was optimistic.
6: Well, those ships are flowing out of the Hormuz Strait like nobody's ever seen before.
5: Today, Israeli strikes on southern Lebanon killed at least 16 people, hours after reports of a ceasefire agreement. Israel vows to keep Israeli forces in southern Lebanon until any threat to Israel is eliminated. Hezbollah refuses to halt its attacks unless Israel commits to withdrawing from Lebanon, something Iran is also pressing for. Yesterday, Trump said this of the agreement with Iran.
6: And it's 60 days after making deal, otherwise we will do things that won't make them happy.
5: I'm Lisa Dwyer.
4: A GOP congressman cites the facts about gang violence as he staves off a charge of racism from a woke Democrat on Capitol Hill. Andrew Stewart reports.
7: Texas Republican Brandon Gill pushed back against racism accusations from Arizona Democrat Yasemin Ansari. This comes after Mr. Gill warned about cultural changes from mass migration, citing Britain's gang scandal. Congressman Gill highlighted his own family's diversity and declared that the racist label no longer works to silence debate.
4: Congressman Gill referenced a British study reporting widespread sexual assault of young white girls by predominantly Muslim Pakistani gangs. More on these stories at townhall.com.
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4: New allegations are raising questions about financial dealings tied to California's governor and his family.
9: Reports claim nonprofit and political fundraising linked to Governor Gavin Newsom and his wife directed millions into a for-profit media company. Well, the governor set a record for so-called behested donations from businesses with interests before the state. The allegations also point to broader criticism of one-party rule in California, citing stalled infrastructure projects and ongoing policy challenges. No formal charges have been filed, and the claims remain under scrutiny. John Scott reporting.
4: At least 13 people were injured in a drive-by shooting on Chicago's South Side late Friday night. Chicago police say two gunmen pulled up alongside a group of people and opened fire before fleeing in a red SUV. Officers responded to the scene after 11 p.m. Breaking news and analysis at townhall.com. President Trump is blaming the state of the reflecting pool on the National Mall in Washington on vandalism.
10: The algae is back.
11: Exactly, and it's probably never going to go away, regardless of who's president and who's pushing.
12: Yes, not only is there algae in the reflecting pool on the National Mall, but the blue paint at the bottom of the pool that President Donald Trump had ordered is peeling. Trump posted on social media Friday night, "We've had some real problems with vandalism at the beautiful reflecting pool." The Washington Post reported that park police officers did arrest someone Friday who they say was peeling paint from the pool. More than $14 million was spent on rehabbing the reflecting pool for the coming America 250 celebrations. Donna Warder, Washington.
4: Sunday marks the official start of summer. Astronomers say the summer solstice will occur at 4:25 a.m. Eastern. More on these stories at townhall.com.
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25: 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I already did my show. I did that earlier this morning. Got a Friday show ready to go tomorrow. I can't think of anything that would be the meat in a radio sandwich better than coming in here and hanging out with the Larry Elder audience. The great Jennifer Horn will be here with you tomorrow. Larry's back on Monday. Go to all things Larry at LarryElder.com. Follow me on Twitter at Mark Davis, M-A-R-K Davis. And if you're familiar with me and the rest of the Salem landscape and my buddy Mike Gallagher, he spends some time with me on the radio every day on my local show. And then he replays that. We put cameras on that and and he presents it on his program, which of course is also on the Salem News Channel each morning. And we call it M&M, Mike and Mark. And I know, cute, right? And somebody said at some point, hey, how about more of that in podcast form? And we realized that we were two of maybe 700 people in America who do not have a podcast, so we fixed that. 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So M&M Extra, it's 30, 40 minutes every day. It's huge fun. At least we're having huge fun. I hope you are too. Bet you are. M&M Extra, me and Brother Gallagher. Just a little something we're doing every day for your listening and dancing pleasure. All right, for your topical pleasure today, we're taking a look at a lot of things. If you're just joining us, we've got the Iran memo of understanding under the microscope. We're taking a look at various things going on in the news. We're examining things. In fact, hang on a second. I got a little bit of breaking news on what is this. This is some Luigi Mangione news. The guy who killed Brian Thompson. He is apparently going to. Let me give you the latest on this. You don't see this happen often, because usually when somebody knows they're about to get fried, they know they're about to get convicted, locked up forever, get the needle, whatever. All of a sudden, oh, I'm crazy. I was crazy. The insanity defense, the psychiatric angle to the defense. Luigi Mangione has bailed on his psychiatric defense. What's that about? I mean, that might have been about the one thing he had going for him. He shot a guy dead in the street. What's he going to go with now? I was really upset about the healthcare landscape of America, so I was justified. I don't know. He has abruptly withdrawn the psychiatric defense that would threaten to become a central battleground in his upcoming murder trial. That would have reduced the murder verdict for this animal to first-degree manslaughter. So I don't know. Somebody talk to his attorneys, and we'll see if we can figure out what's going on there. Let's figure out what's going on the phone, shall we? 888-971-SAGE, 888-971-7243. In talking about various things going on in the news, we talked about we had a couple of calls about the UFC fight at the White House. One of them was a little weird that it was a terrible thing to do that because UFC, quote-unquote, promotes violence. Great. The real story coming out of that is the terror plot. We are learning more about the illegal alien, shocker, who was one of the ringleaders behind what would have been, what could have been, just one of the more horrific days in American history. The notion of killer drones swarming over this event, either killing people right there if they were able to penetrate any kind of White House perimeter. I'd love to think they couldn't, but that's probably mistaken. And then as people scattered, they would have, if this plan had worked, as hatched, people would have wandered out into the streets of Washington, right into the crosshairs of waiting snipers. So the people doing this were largely inept, so that's good news. The FBI, Secret Service, are really good at their jobs. That's even better news. And so this all got snuffed out before it even had the remotest chance of success. But wow, what a season we are in of political violence and unhinged people. It is, of course, it has politics at its root, but we are also a psychologically broken society. We are, and I think social media has a lot to blame about this. Bad parenting has a lot to do with this. Our culture has a lot to do with this. We are so many miles beyond what we used to be able to do, and that was to really get mad at people without killing them, to argue with people without resorting to the kind of bitter hatred that we see today. So I wonder if that horse can be put back in the barn, if that toothpaste can be stuffed back in the tube. I don't know. You tell me. 888-971-SAGE. All right, and we've had some, it's a talk show in America in 2026, so we've had some racial observations. Always going to have those. Glad to welcome any conversation of that to the phone lines at 888-971-7243. Let us go to, I want to say San Bernardino County. We're in Upland, California. Kevin, hey, Mark Davis in for Larry. Good Thursday to you. How you doing?
0: Hey, Mark. Thanks for having me. Hey, I just wanted to point out that the gentleman, two or three calls ago, was talking. He was struggling to point out racism in America now. I'd like to just take a moment and point some out for you. In Durham, New Hampshire, December 18th, 2023, Trump stood in front of an audience of screaming MAGAs and said black Africans from Africa, yellow Asians from Asia, and brown Hispanics from South America are poisoning the blood of America. He said that. That is racism in its purest form, and he said it from his heart, and he said it to thousands of screaming white MAGA, an entire crowd. That's racism from the highest position of America, in America. And it's just
25: I think you have the quote wrong, or maybe the context wrong. Because are there people? President Trump is very vigilant about people. Certainly vigilant about people coming from other countries, and doing bad things. And it tends to be behavior based rather than race based. And the obvious proof is everywhere. His administration, his business dealings have been filled with people of color forever. The notion that he holds something against somebody racially is just false on its face. And I think you know that.
0: Can I say something? I'm going to call nonsense on that, because he's firing all kind of black people. He's trying to erase black history. He has taken down the.
25: That's also false. That is also completely false.
0: No, that's true. He put the plaque down. He's erased all of the plaques at the president's house in Philadelphia because of the 13 slaves that lived there. There are volunteers standing there reading what the plaque said. He's trying to erase black history. That's what he's doing, and that's what MAGA is trying to do, and that's why they fight.
25: It's just absolutely false. If the contravening view is that if there is a let's spend a moment together. All right, is it possible to tell the story of America's history and not just include various angles of slavery, various angles of racial discord, various angles of sins of racism and the stigma of slavery, and come down on it so hard and drip it from every rafter and infuse it into every narrative to the point that it gets a little heavy-handed? I think it can. Is there a balance to be struck there? I think there is. Maybe it's not a balance you like, understand? But the notion that we're trying to erase black history is just false. It's just false.
0: It's been erased. We don't talk about the 50 cities.
25: Hold on a minute. What's been erased? What's been erased? I'm sorry.
0: 50 cities in Oklahoma, black cities, all black functioning cities with mayors and real estate agents and lawyers and doctors, and some with their own hospitals, raided and destroyed by white people.
25: Not even 100 people. What a miracle. How in the world, how can I be aware of that if it's been erased?
0: Because
25: How can you be aware of it? Hi, I got a question. Because I'm more educated. What magical power would enable me to see something that's been erased? Bless your heart, I love you, but it's just false. There will be differences in how much emphasis people want to make on things, and I respect those disagreements, but the notion that it's been erased is just factually false. I appreciate you. I'm glad you called. Let us hop into our first break and come back and see what lies ahead. 888-971-SAGE, 888-971-7243. Iran deal. Various things going on in the country, around the world, in your head. Glad to be with you. Mark Davis in for Larry. Stick around.
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1: / Larry.

0: what they've done. They poison mental institutions and prisons all over the world, not just in South America, not just the three or four countries that we think about, but all over the world they're coming into our country. From Africa, from Asia, all over the world, they're pouring into our country. I think the gentleman put words in the president's mouth of black Africans and yellow Asians are poisoning our country. There is nothing racial whatsoever about the president's observation. Nothing. A lot of people had said that just about all of our illegal immigration problem is from south of the border. It's from all over the world. This was the president pointing that out, and he's 100% correct. In order to be racism, it's kind of crazy that I need to remind people of this. Do you know what racism is? Do you have a handy working definition of racism? I'm going to give you one, and I'll give it to you for free. You ready? It is to mistreat or think less of somebody because of what race they are. Ta-da! It is to mistreat somebody or think less of them because of what race they are. Now, if President Trump were racist, he'd say, I can't have black people working for me. I can't have, you know, Hispanics in my administration. I can't have any of these nasty Asians running around. That would be racism. President Trump's objections to people are behavioral. They are based on the law. They are based on threats to America and not based on the race of anyone. So nice try. 888-971-SAGE, 888-971-7243. Let us roll to Columbus, Ohio. Go Buckeyes. Kevin, it's line three. Mark Davis in for Larry. How are you doing? Happy Thursday.
1: Happy Thursday, Mark.
0: Hi.
1: Here's
0: the part where you start talking.
1: What I've got is I watch several programs and several news channels, not the fake news that evidently some people only watch.
0: Yep.
1: If any of us have been paying attention, Iran gets nothing just for being there. It is all performance and merit-based.
0: Correct.
1: So
0: they got to earn it. They've got to earn it.
1: They put themselves in a appropriate manner, act like they have a look of sense in their head, then
0: yep.
1: Over time, based upon each thing that they do, not just say they'll do, they'll get a little bit of relief. And
0: yep. Kevin, it's not America giving it to them. It's releasing money from nearby countries. Kevin, you have your thumb on the pulse of it? Exactly. Thank you. We have actual Republican senators who aren't as aware as you are of this, and I hope we can work on that. We are in Los Angeles, line five. Adriana, Mark Davis in for Larry. Good day to you. How you doing, ma'am?
2: I'm doing well. How are you today?
0: Great. Thank you. Nice to have you.
2: Thank you. First of all, I want to preface my comment that I voted for Trump. I love Trump. I trust him. I have questions about the deal, but I have an open mind about it, and I'm not attacking him. But I think, you know, I'm used to listening to Larry Elder and Dennis Prager and Hugh Hewitt, and I notice that you're very abrasive with people who disagree with you. And I think that a talk show.
0: Oh no, ma'am. That's completely factually false. I've had the great pleasure of welcoming all kinds of people who disagree. Maybe you're one of them. If somebody BS's me or says something that's false, we'll stop and we'll talk about it. But disagreement is my life. I love it. So the notion that I'm hostile toward that is just factually false. So what do you want to talk about? We'll put that to the test.
2: Well, can you tell me, can you explain to us in two sentences or three sentences what the agreement is between the United States and Iran that's been put on the table so that the listeners can understand what happened?
0: Well, Okay, let me take 30, 45 seconds, give you the crux of it as I view it, and then you tell me what you think. The most important things to me that strike me of the top three, if that's what you're looking for, is Iran's ability to develop as a nuclear weaponry power is obliterated. They are dissuaded and, in fact, blocked from

0: from funding terror around the region and around the world. That would be another bad behavior that is enjoined by this agreement. And they are compelled to open the Strait of Hormuz and allow for full free economic passage of vessels in that key waterway. I could go on, but that's kind of the top three. Let me stop and let you go.
1: Well, I have a question to you then. You know, we know that Israel is a small country and it's an island essentially in among a lot of Arab countries, and it's yep. there. It's not leaving. Okay. So do you believe that Israel wants to live in peace with its neighbors?
0: 100%. As Dennis Prager so famously said, if every country around Israel were to lay down their arms, nothing would happen. If Israel lays down its arms, Israel would be obliterated the next day. So, absolutely.
1: So, you know, I feel that when people called you earlier and they expressed, I think, their fear that Israel is in some danger, that you could have approached it in a more educational manner rather than attacking them.
0: Who said that? Number one, no one has said that. Number two, what I did identify is from some really staunch pro-Israel factions. I have a feeling that there's some in the Israeli support camp who would have been satisfied with nothing less than the complete eradication of Iran as a country. As I talked about with another gentleman, I don't think that's a lot of people, not at all. Doesn't have to be many. Are you supportive of it? Are you okay with the memorandum?
1: I think the United States did a great service to Europe after World War II to help them rebuild mm-hmm. after Nazism and after the death of millions of people. And I right. think that the world is better when we try to work together. But my problem is that Islam, the Arab countries are supporting the killing of. This is a danger more to Christians than it is to the Jewish people.
0: Oh,
1: That's how I see it.
0: 100%. So listen, the clock is calling. You've been great. I think we've agreed on things and maybe not on others. And so I hope it's been an example of how much I enjoy back and forth with anybody about anything. I appreciate you. All righty, Mark Davis in for Larry, 888-971-SAGE. Stick around. Much more to come. We'll continue in just a moment. Salem News Channel, Salem Radio Network. It's Thursday. Mark Davis in for Larry. Stick around.
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2: So, how's your Thursday going? Mine is filled with joy and the opportunity to talk to a bunch of people here on one of my favorite talk shows, the Larry Elder Show. Mark Davis filling in from thriving Dallas-Fort Worth. How's everything doing wherever you are across these great United States or wherever around the world you might be listening on the Salem Radio Network or watching on the Salem News Channel? Appreciate you very, very much. Let's do a little more, just a quick moment of J.D. Vance at the lectern there in the White House press room today about the Iranian nukes. A lot of people are talking about the nukes. It's all about the nukes, absolutely. This is cut two, where J.D. Vance tries to put some folks at ease about where we're going with that nuclear material.
3: I mean, it's very simple. You can't tell a country, whether Israel or Iran, they're not allowed to have any self-defense. That's not what the president has asked. That's not what the president has requested. But as part of the final deal, what we want to see is Iran not funding regional instability, funding regional terrorism, and of course trying to rebuild their nuclear weapons program. That's the main thing. The nuclear weapons program is destroyed. It is gone. If the Iranians decided tomorrow to build a nuclear weapon, they simply don't have the capacity in order to do that. What we're trying to ensure is they don't rebuild that capacity, not just a year from now, 2 years from now, but many, many years from now, so that our children never have to worry about a state sponsor of terrorism having a nuclear weapon.
2: Ta-da! Now look, I think it's probably a good opportunity for me, since I have come across, and accurately so, as a big supporter of the memo, willing to give it the light of day, willing to give it some latitude, let this thing marinate and see how it goes. Does this mean that I somehow magically know that it's perfect? Not at all. Does it mean that I guarantee the Iranians are going to act right? Not at all. That's why, as Reagan famously said about the Soviets, trust but verify. This isn't even really necessarily trust. We're going to need the verify before the trust even begins. Any amount of money that is freed up, and listen, anybody, Democrat or Republican, that talks about American taxpayer dollars, pallets of cash of yours and my money being handed over to the Iranian people is lying to you. That any easing of restrictions, any easing of sanctions, any rebuilding funds to sort of put the rubble into neat piles and start to rebuild stuff in Iran, all of that is tied to one thing, their improved behavior. Their improved behavior is required before any of this stuff gets going. All right, let's get some calls going. 888-971-SAGE, 888-971-7243. We are in Chicago, and that is Line 6. John, Mark Davis, welcome in for Larry. How you doing?
4: Oh, hello there, Mark.
2: Hi. Hello.
4: Hello. Oh, hey, Mark. I just want to compliment you on how you handled that fellow that was make-believe about Donald Trump.
2: It's all good. It's all good. Don't worry about it. Thank
4: you. You're very kind. It so beautiful.
2: You're very kind.
4: No, really. You really did. You were...
2: Okay. How am I going to handle you? That's what I want to know.
4: I was so happy.
2: You're very kind. You're very kind.
4: Yeah, it seems as though we're kicking the can down the road. And like in 10, 15 years from now, it seems like we're going to have to deal with them again.
2: Well, wow, that's a bold prediction. I don't know what's going to happen 10 or 15 days down the road, and here you are talking to me about a decade and a half. It will be important. It will be important to stay vigilant about this. So it's kind of a tricky responsibility, but it might yield some really good news. Because if this does go well, if it does transform the Middle East, if the economy gets healthy and stays healthy and the Iranian nuclear threat and their ability to fund terror around the world is just reduced summarily, when we get to the presidential race of 2028, I think there will be some appreciation for the fact that this has happened, and it will have happened because of the deal we started to see assembled this week, and it'll also happen because Trump is president, and people might not be in the mood to make Gavin Newsom president and screw this all up. So it may yield further benefits. About 30 seconds. Go ahead and take us out.
4: Yeah, we're already there. We got our ships there. We got our army there.
2: Yep.
4: Let's just take over.
2: We ain't going anywhere. Well, no, stop it. Just stop that, John. Thank you. I appreciate it. Go Bears. And what state are they in right now? Go Indiana Bears. God love you. We don't need that. The whole point was so that we don't have to take over. The whole point was that so that we don't have to flood Iran with a quarter million American troops. The whole point was that we don't have a quagmire, that we don't have forever wars. Oh, my heavens. That's one of the things that makes this kind of fascinating. There are people that didn't want to spend a dollar, expend one life, or send one missile, and others who are not satisfied unless we turned Iran into Illinois or Indiana or Iowa or any other place that begins with I. Public opinion is fun. That's why I love gathering it. 888-971-SAGE. Mark Davison for Larry. Stick around.
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1: I love these boys. This is a British synth pop duo called Naked Eyes, a little Promises, Promises. Telephone number here on the Larry Elder Show is 888-971-SAGE. Mark Davis filling in. Hey, speaking of today, guys, give me some Beatles or some Wings or some solo McCartney or something. Today is Paul McCartney's 84th birthday. I can't even get started on what a treasure this man has been to music, to my life, just to society. Just crazy. Sir Paul McCartney, 84 today. Okay, a few things going on in the news. Plenty of stuff going on the phone lines. Let us roll to Princeton, New Jersey, shall we? And that is line 7. And Victor, Mark Davis in for Larry. Welcome to you, sir. How you doing?
2: Hi, Mark. How are you? We are the same
1: good,
2: age. I was born in August of 57. You was November. So we kind of came up in the same era. And I got a lot to say, but not a lot of time. And I really hope that you give me some time.
1: Sure.
2: I need to
1: go ahead.
2: Some marks. I want a couple of. First of all, I'd rather have UFC fighters in instead of having transgender nap time.
1: Thank you.
2: In the White House.
1: Thank you. Thank you. Thank you. So many people said that they opposed the UFC fight because it was like, that's hallowed ground. We shouldn't have vulgar things like that. How were you with the drag queens? How did that work out for you? Superb point number one. You're on a roll. What else you got?
2: And listen, not having packets of cocaine dropped in the hallway in the White House makes it number two.
1: You are correct, sir.
2: Okay. The big thing I want to say is that with this here systemic U.S. is supposedly still being systemically racist, I would, with the progress that blacks have made, I'm of mix, I'm black and mixed with white also, okay? So I've been in this country, I was born here, I'm not African, I consider myself an American, okay? Number one. Number two, how are we going to move any further? I'm ready myself personally to keep the hardships of slavery does nothing for me but holds me back. It makes me more angry. Look at the success that blacks have made in this country on every angle. We've had blacks have held every office of superiority in this country. I mean, every office. They gave us a black president, a so-called American president. I don't consider him as being black, but the success that blacks have made in this country is outstanding. Look at the Ben Carsons. Look at Clarence Thomas. So many other blacks have been successful on every level in this. We blacks in America would not have been successful if we would have been anywhere else on this planet. Thank God that we
1: there are
2: were
1: some
2: here
1: Victor. There are some things. I'm so grateful to you. I'm so grateful to you because there are some things that I can say, and I'd be right all day, but they just mean more coming from you. And so I deeply, deeply appreciate it. So thank you, and best everybody up there in New Jersey.
2: Can I just
1: we
2: read
1: are
2: one
1: next.
2: More thing?
1: Sure, absolutely. Go right ahead.
2: I just want to say we're harping on blacks will never get anywhere in this country. We have to learn how to let slavery go. It was a bad time in this country. We've moved on, and we got to look towards the future.
1: Well done, sir. Thank you very, very much. Let us roll out to the West Coast. We are in Tigard, Oregon. Mike, Mark Davison, for Larry. How you doing? Good Thursday to you.
3: Hi. Hi, Mark. How you doing?
1: Doing great. Thank you.
3: Well, I wanted to say, as in Oregon, we have a vote by mail system, and it's fairly easily. Well, I don't like it. I don't like a damn thing about it.
1: Nor should you. It's terrible.
3: Yeah.
1: Of course.
3: But here's the real rub on it. We have to turn in our ballots by a certain time, 8 o'clock in the evening. They have to arrive at the county offices, and all the post office has to do is send it to one other post office and slow it down. And they end up with thousands and thousands of ballots that can never go to the voters.
1: I know. Yeah, it's crazy.
3: It's that simple.
1: Which makes it very, very simple to cheat as well. Yeah, exactly. Mike, thank you. Man, I'm going to plow through some people. This is awesome. We are next in Minneapolis, down on line 10. How did we get 10 phone lines? Holy cow. Lee in Minneapolis. Welcome, sir. Hi, Mark Davison for Larry Elder. How you doing?
4: I'm doing fine. Say, I'm going to stay on point. I trust Trump. I love Trump. He's a businessman. He knows what he's doing. He's right there. So for the people that don't know, all they can do is guess. Even the word says, let's watch and pray. So here's what I really want to say is I hear that the United States has a lot of oil. So do we have refineries? And if we do...
1: Not enough. Not nearly enough.
4: Okay. Yeah, that's what I'm saying. Why don't we build more refineries so we don't have to rely on other countries to refine what we have already?
1: Short answer is environmental extremism. Oil refineries are big, and they make a lot of noise, and they have a lot of industrial output. And a lot of the folks who are trying to force-feed us into solar and wind, and I got nothing against solar and wind, but I love fossil fuels. They run the Western world. They run America. They will run my car for as long as I'm alive. We are refinery crippled because of environmental extremism.
4: Interesting. But we are hurting our own.
1: There you go. That's it. Well, Lee, God bless. Best to you up in Minneapolis. I appreciate you. Thanks. Let's roll to Jackson, Mississippi. John, Mark Davison, Filari. How are you doing, sir? Good Thursday to you.
5: Hi, sir. How are you? Have one quick question. If Barack Obama had already brokered a deal with the Iranians, well, why does Donald Trump in 2018 pull out of the deal? And
1: because it was terrible.
5: Negotiation.
1: Because the JCPOA was terrible. It didn't deliver the consequences to Iran. It provided a clear path to them to nuclearize. So this is just, it's a better president, it's a better deal, and a greater chance of success.
5: Well, I guess I have one other question.
1: Real quick.
5: Well, the president on his news conference stated that why shouldn't Iran have ballistic missiles because every other country in the region has ballistic missiles. But I thought...
1: Well, what they've got to do... Here, I'll tell you what. I'll address that right... I'll answer that question other side of the break. Don't move. It's a good question. So stick tight. Appreciate your call. This is love. Breaks my heart. You
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1: That's what I'm talking about. I could have told you to go anywhere. The greatness of Ben on the Run, 1973, and Jet on McCartney's 84th birthday. Fantastic. All right, who's going to get to take us out as we usher things into the next hour? Let's head down into, I want to say, Brevard County. I got family around Melbourne and Indy Atlantic, Florida. It's a great community. Rain, hey, Mark Davis in for Larry. How are you doing?
2: Hi, I'm good. How are you?
1: Fantastic. Thank you.
2: You're welcome. Since everyone's talking about this racism narrative, I just want to point out the fact, why did God have us all be created to bleed red? I don't understand how anyone is superior than one another when we all bleed red. And all he wants us to do is love each other. I don't know why that's so hard. And I just hope someday and pray that we can all relax and get along. Maybe listen to the song Through God's Eyes by Cody McCarver on YouTube.
1: I appreciate the plug, the unity of we all bleed red. Absolutely. Can I ask a question? How old are you?
2: I am at 29. I just turned 29.
1: Guy, I sensed a certain spark of youth about you, and I absolutely love it, because there are a lot of young people who are just bitter, insular, not plugged in. They've given up. I love you. I appreciate you. And I guess I just want you to know that we're going to fuss at each other about some things. The political world, there's always going to be stuff to disagree with. I hope we to disagree about. I hope we can get back to a time where we can disagree without being disagreeable. Not so much hate. Let's stop trying to kill people we politically disagree with. What are you doing in life? What do you do for a living, and what's your life like? What's going on there in Melbourne, Florida with you?
2: Well, I was landscaping, but now I'm just, I'm making music. I like to sing, and I write songs. I wanted to become in law enforcement, but I think that's too radical for a woman. So I'm just going to take it easy.
1: Oh, stop
2: right now
1: it.
2: Where God leads me next.
1: Okay. Oh, man. Okay, well, listen, I know a lot of, pardon the term here, I know a lot of lady cops. So I know a lot of women in law. If that feels like a calling to you and it's a passion you have, you should absolutely do it. But I would say the same thing if making music for the rest of your life is a calling for you and a passion for you. I'm enormously honored that you were listening today and chose to be a part of this. I appreciate you. God bless you. The great state of Florida. That's a fantastic community that you're in. And I just appreciate you. And I'm glad you called today. You kind of made my day. I appreciate it.
2: Thank you, sir. God bless you.
1: You bet. Absolutely. God bless you. There you go, huh? A little tonic for the soul. We'll fuss at each other some more in the next hour, I'm sure. But there'll be lots of love in the room and appreciation for all kinds of viewpoints, because I got to tell you, that is indeed what it is about. So I got some stuff I haven't even brought up yet that we'll carry into the next hour here on Salem News Channel, Salem Radio Network. Mark Davis in for Larry Elder. Stick around. You may be next. Grab a line, 888-971-SAGE.
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8: News this hour from Town Hall, I'm Mary Rose. Vice President J.D. Vance has left for Switzerland.
9: As the White House looks to get negotiations with Iran back on track, U.S. and Iranian negotiators will meet at a venue in Switzerland to discuss details of their interim agreement to halt the war. This comes after Iran said it closed the Strait of Hormuz due to Israel's attacks in Lebanon. President Trump, in response, threatened to impose tolls in the waterway if a final deal isn't reached in 60 days. Talks mediated by Pakistan and Qatar are set to begin Sunday. House Speaker Mike Johnson tells the Salem Radio Network Republicans have an excellent chance of maintaining control of the House of Representatives as solid common sense candidates are running.
10: We've got great candidates, an extraordinary record to run on, a great environment, and meanwhile, the Democrats are going stock raving mad. There's an insurgent left has taken over the Democrat Party. The Marxists are taking control. They're openly running as socialists and anti-Semites and everything else. And I really, really like our chances in the fall. I'm convinced we're going
9: to
10: win.
9: Visitors to the Grand Canyon are being warned about potentially deadly heat.
11: It could get dangerously hot at the Grand Canyon this coming week. The National Park Service says earlier this month, two hikers appear to have died on the Grand Canyon's North Kaibab Trail from heat-related illness. A third hiker died days earlier along the South Kaibab Trail after becoming ill from the heat. Now the National Weather Service has issued an extreme heat watch at Grand Canyon National Park from midday Monday through Tuesday, forecasting temperatures that could reach 110 degrees at the low-elevation Phantom Ranch. Park officials say temperatures at the bottom of the canyon are often 20 to 25 degrees hotter than temperatures at the rim. I'm Donna Water.
9: U.S. gas prices have fallen to just below $4 a gallon on average. More on these stories at townhall.com.
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9: A large fire has almost completely destroyed a luxury resort in the Dominican Republic.
13: The blaze has forced the evacuation of almost 1,700 tourists. Local media reports an Italian tourist died in the fire, and several other tourists required medical assistance. The Viva Dominicus Beach by Wyndham Resort is located in Bahia Hive. It's a popular destination for American and international tourists on the southeastern coast of the island nation.
9: That's correspondent Andrew Stewart reporting. With Team USA's World Cup win over Australia's Friday afternoon and Turkey's loss to Paraguay Friday night, that means Team USA will make its Northern California debut on July the 1st for its first knockout round game. After Friday's game, Team USA star Flo Balogun said they were hoping for this kind of success but not expecting it. Breaking news and analysis at townhall.com. Secretary of War Pete Hegseth has announced a six-month Pentagon review of American forces in Europe. Correspondent Ken Lorman reports the review's outcome will depend on how quickly European allies take responsibility for their own security.
14: Hegseth is criticizing NATO allies for not providing access to bases for U.S. forces to launch attacks on Iran. He also accuses Europe of prioritizing gender equity and climate change over defense. The review could impact NATO's collective security guarantee, but U.S. nuclear weapons will remain in Europe.
9: Father's Day is Sunday, and Americans are expected to spend big. The National Retail Federation's annual survey projects Father's Day spending to hit a record $28 billion this year. More on these stories at townhall.com.
15: KCNR Shasta is also broadcasting at K243 CT Reading. Good evening and welcome out to Tiger Field in Redding, California. Bluebird skies overhead, nice and cool. 86 degrees here from Redding, California, with the Novato Knicks here in this series finale on this Saturday night edition of Colt 45's Baseball. I'm Jacob Green here with you, along with Spencer Schlinge. It's great to have you with us here again on this Saturday night, the series finale between the Novato Knicks and your Redding Colt 45's. The Colt 45's looking for the sweep here tonight. They're going to send Blake Schwert to the mound to face off against Wesley Bush of the Novato Knicks.
16: Yeah, an exciting game here, an opportunity for the Colt 45's to complete the series sweep after obviously dropping the series last weekend to the West Coast Kings, losing 2 out of 3 there. But they're looking to get the series sweep on this Novato Knicks side after winning on Thursday night with a score of 14-13. Colt 45's won, and last night they got the job done 9-4 with 8 runs coming in just 2 innings. So big opportunity for the Colt 45's, keep the hot bats going. And you see in the lineup, they got a lot of depth here tonight and looking to get the job done again and complete that sweep, as Jacob mentioned.
15: Yeah, and the biggest thing for the Colt 45's is get some hits. They only had 7 last night, which may not sound like a lot, but when you score 9 runs on 7 hits, and most of those hits that got aboard were stranded. They stranded 6 on board. Novato stranded 9 aboard. And for the Colt 45's, it's been the story of the 4-9 cheat, walks, and hit batsmen that get on board, and they come around to score via errors or some sort of unearned manner. And the Colt 45's biggest thing is to get hits with those runners on, as we get the exchange of the lineup cards between the Novato Knicks and the Colt 45's. Is Bob Anderson now out to the meeting on the mound. And it should be a good night for baseball. A little bit of a different lineup, which we'll get to later in the show, of course, as we await the first pitch that'll be coming to you in about 8 minutes or so. I think we might actually have the same umpiring crew from last night. I could be wrong. We don't have names for the umpires. Part of what we deal with when we do what we do, you know? You don't get all the information that you get at the major league level, but nonetheless, we'll do our best to bring you a great call and do our best to get as much information related to you as we possibly can, per the usual.
16: Absolutely, yeah. We'll do what we can, of course. And as Jacob mentioned, a little bit different scenery here tonight. The sun is shining. Didn't have any early morning storms like we did yesterday on that Friday morning. And the wind picking up just a little bit more than it was last night. We had a little bit more of a sit still with the flags not moving too much. And the wind is brought in and out throughout Tiger Field here. But I'm sure it's going to be another great night for some baseball. And typically that left to right kind of wind is usually what we see out here at Tiger Field. I feel like coming from home plate, putting it out towards right field. So we'll see if that favors the left-handed hitter, which we've seen not just yesterday, but throughout the campaign.
15: Yeah, typically, and fan with a Johnny Bench jersey in the crowd. That's a Hall of Fame catcher from way back in the 70s. I think might have been a teammate of Billy Plummer, who you might be able to see on the Facebook live stream or the Game Changer live feed, rather. The Billy Plummer jersey out in right field, just to the left of straight up right field out there. A longtime friend of Rick Bassetti, who passed away in the past couple of years, and also a Reading legend through and through, and a former big leaguer as well. And for the Colt 45s, yeah, with that wind, we'll see if it comes into effect. The flag's not really dancing out there. They're still at a standstill, but there is a slight breeze here and there. The dimensions of Tiger Field, 310 down the right field line, 320 down the left field line. To the left center gap, 358 to the left of that scoreboard out there in left center field, and then 370 down to right center field, and then 406 straight up amidst the batter's eye, about 6 feet to the left of those flags out there in straightaway center field, with the Colt 45 flag underneath, of course, the United States of America flag, as we await the conclusion of the starting lineups being announced for tonight's national anthem, which will be done by the Sandlot Sound Music Machine. And if you're out here at Tiger Field, well, always a treat to have that live band here in attendance and someone to watch as well here in the lineup. Braden Chiarito, he's homered in 2 straight ball games now, and 2 games and 2 home runs, 2 bombs on the year, which I think is tied for the team lead, and I couldn't tell you who he's tied with. My guess would be Mr. Andrew Mora. As we will cut to break here on KCNR, Shasta Redding 1460 AM 96.5 FM or online at KCNRradio.com. Folks, don't go anywhere. We have some live baseball coming to you. It's the Novato Knicks and the Colt 45s coming up next here on KCNR.

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1: Hello, everyone, and welcome back. Coming up next will be the Novato Knicks and your Redding Colt 45s. But before we get there, here's Spencer Slinge with tonight's starting lineups.
2: Thank you, Mr. Jacobs. Starting off for the Novato Knicks for the second night in a row is going to be Gibbs in leadoff. He will also be manning center field, followed by Miller batting second and at shortstop. Harp at first, batting third. Batting cleanup is going to be Anderson manning right field. In second base is going to be Diem batting fifth. And in the designated hitter spot, batting sixth, is going to be White, followed by Menard in left, batting seventh. Batting eighth behind the dish is going to be Laughlin. And rounding it up, playing third at the hot corner, is going to be Jamison for this Novato Knicks ball club, looking to get the job done tonight and avoid the series sweep. For the Colt 45s, you got Caballero at third, Conklin at short, Mark Anthony Harrell at second, Andrew Mora at first. On the horn in the outfield, Tyler Stanheiser, left Demetrius Parker in center, and Timmy Ayers in right field. Behind the dish is going to be Tyler Jones. And getting the baseball tonight from head coach Bob Anderson is going to be Blake Schwert for your Redding Colt 45s. We'll be taking the field first here in just a few.
1: Yeah. Overall, again, a great night for baseball. See the weather. Looks beautiful. Ready to take in some nice summer baseball underneath breezy conditions. Not windy by any means. It'll play somewhat of a factor, I'm sure, as the ball game continues on. But as that sun begins to set and then fully descends, that wind will die off. And it'll be a pretty much still night, but probably sitting around 80 degrees, clear skies overhead. And when darkness officially falls, shadows just now starting to cover part of the field between home plate and third, with shadows covering all of home plate, and then the pitcher's mound still in the sun. The rest of the field, apart from a small circle out there behind the shortstop position, as the Colt 45s take the field, donning the home whites with the yellow short sleeves underneath the all-white tank tops, yellow sleeves, and then white, I'd say basketball tank top kind of look to the design of those jerseys, with Colt 45s across the chest. The Novato Knicks, the gray bottoms are red tops with a white cursive script across the chest saying Knicks. The defense behind Blake Schwert, the high school senior standing at 6'190" out of Redding, California here in Foothill High School, ready to go to Feather River College upon his graduation, as the right-hander will be delivering from the third base side. The defense behind him is Caballero, Conklin, Carroll, and Andrew Mora at first base. It's around the horn, third short, second to first. Then left to right field, Zanizer, Parker, and Ayers left to right, patrolling that beautiful green grass there. And set to be due up is David Gibbs, and then Miller and Harp to follow. after last night. There was 10 hits collected by this Novato Knicks ball club against the very solid Lucas Pettingill, who went 5 innings of 5-hit, 3-run baseball, and then Shepard and Yeager, who followed him up.
2: Yeah, and a great opportunity here tonight for Blake Schwert. First time getting to watch him pitch, at least starting off. Super well personally, but someone I grew up going to all the sports camps with locally. So it's always fun when the local guys get an opportunity to play here in front of the home fans, in front of the crowd, and in front of their friends and families. Obviously, as you mentioned, just fresh out of high school, it's kind of the story to be told for the Colt 45s this year. A much younger team than in previous seasons, for sure. But so far, it's not hindered them much at all. 11-2 on the year, as mentioned, just dropping 2 games to the Kings. Both close outcomes as well. Really good games.
1: Yeah, and, a little shorthanded as well in those contests without those power bats. Absolutely. I believe Andrew Mora sat for all 3 of those games in that series. And, yeah, just when you don't have that offensive power that you typically have, you're kind of... you're able to pitch differently to different guys, and then all of a sudden, just a whole different ballgame. As digging in will be the left-hand bat of David Gibbs, who went 0-for-5 last night with a 0-for-3, rather. A couple of fielder's choices.
2: Yeah, and still trusted to lead off tonight, which is something you love to see.
1: So first pitch to him misses low for ball 1. First pitch comes in at 7:17, same time as last night, actually. Now here's a 1-0 delivery from the righty. Misses wide. Make the count 2 balls and 0 strikes to David Gibbs, the center fielder for the Novato Knicks. Now the 2-0. This is off the plate outside for ball 3. And quickly, 3 balls and 0 strikes here. With nobody out, nobody on here in a scoreless, top of the first. Now right down Broadway to make count 3 balls and 1 strike. Went to the off-speed that time.
2: Yeah, it's a great job there by Schwert. Just staying alive in the count, obviously. You don't want a 4-pitch walk to start off the game, no matter who you are.
1: Now out of the windup, the 3-1 delivery is chopped toward the second baseman. Carroll gathers and flips to first in time with Mora on the bag for the 3-1 put out. That's the way our ball game begins here for out number 1.
2: Yeah, great job there, Mark Anthony Carroll again. One of the most solid players on the infield you can have, at least in these 2 seasons I've called games with you, the most consistent infielder, I'd say, on this Colt 45's offense, no matter what side of the bag he's playing on.
1: Now it's the right-hand hitting Miller to the plate. A shortstop tonight. Right down on the outside corner for strike 1. There's a 0-1 delivery up and in to make the count 1 ball and 1 strike. The infield shifted just a few steps to pull. Waved at for strike 2. 1 ball and 2 strikes.
2: And again, Blake Schwert just making some different pitches, different approaches so far early on, just trying to see what fits best for him against this Knicks offense.
1: And the 1-2 delivery out of the windup. Breaking ball, another chopper toward the second baseman. Carroll gathers and flips to first for another 4-3 put out and opposite field ground out for out number 2. Miller down. That will bring up Harp, the first baseman for the Novato Knicks, left-hand bat.
2: Yeah, nothing wrong with that at all so far from Blake Schwert, just kind of pitching towards contact and everything staying on the ground and right up the alley for Mark Anthony Carroll to make the play.
1: Ryan Harp takes a strike on the outside corner. No balls and 1 strike to the lefty. 0-1 misses way low. Even the count up at 1 ball and 1 strike. One ball, 1 strike, 2 outs here in the top of the first. The 1-1 delivery just misses up and away. 2-1 now to Ryan Harp, first baseman for the Novato Knicks. Now the 2-1 out of the windup is chopped foul toward the end of the Novato Knick dugout, and a handful of Knicks over there unable to make a barehanded play on it. Now the 2-2. waved at, ring him up, and it got him to chase one way away. And the side is retired. 1-2-3, go the Novato Knicks as we head to the home half of the first. We're scoreless with the Colt 45s coming up in the bottom half.
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1: Hi, everyone, and welcome back here to KCNR. We're bringing to you this Saturday night.

0: and then obviously got away from them a little bit in that bottom of the seventh inning.
1: Yeah, and that's a case of having no quit in your offense, which is always a good trait to have, of course. But on occasion, when you're the bottom Knicks, you kind of just need a clean inning in terms of those
0: right.
1: those walks, those balks, like you said. Just don't give up any sort of anything. Just because you don't give up hits doesn't necessarily mean anything. As Timmy Ayers with some handshakes to the home plate umpire, as well as the catcher. And the ball is hand-delivered from the third baseman, Jameson, for the Novato Knicks. And Wesley Bush will set to face off against this Colt 45 lineup of Ayers, Parker, and Caballero here in the bottom half of the first. The defense behind him, Jameson at third, Miller at short, Deem at second, and Harp at first. His battery mate, Laughlin, behind the dish. Then left to right field, Menard, Gibbs, and Anderson patrolling left to right. Foul tipped off the mask of the catcher, carries to the backstop for strike one. No Troy Rizzo at shortstop for the Knicks. Kind of surprising after his dazzling efforts last night. But that is part of this summer ball league where kind of shuffling around. And the Novato Knicks with a very full dugout. Looks like the end that Mary and Joseph are trying to stay at. Just absolutely packed out. Here's the 0-1. Breaking ball, check swing. Missed up high. No swing.
0: Yeah,
1: one ball and one strike.
0: As you mentioned, Rizzo, just an amazing game last night. But again, summer ball, he probably played. I'd assume he played in that game on Thursday night as well, if he's getting some rest tonight in the last game of the series. The series is already in hand, just trying to get some other guys some action, make sure they are feeling good before heading off to their respective seasons in the fall.
1: And the 1-1 on the outside corner, right at the knees, a called strike two. Wesley Bush last night was 1-for-5 with a couple of strikeouts as a batter in that cleanup spot. Here's the 1-2 delivery with nobody out, nobody on. Breaking ball. This is up and away. Good eye from Timmy Ayers. Thought that was going to drop in the zone, but it missed off the plate toward that right-hand batter's box as Timmy Ayers, the lefty at the plate. The righty from the windup. Rocks and deals from that third base side to 2-2. Missed somewhere. I'm not quite sure where,
0: yeah.
1: But... that's everyone ball kinda, three. That'll fill the count.
0: Whole crowd kind of holding their breath, waiting for the punch-out call from the umpire in blue.
1: Yeah, I thought it was just going to be a late punch-out call, but
0: right.
1: Turns out it'll fill the count up at 3 balls and 2 strikes. Now out of the windup, Bush delivers, swing, and a miss. And Ayers down on strikes. That will bring up DJ Parker.
0: Yeah, good effort there from Ayers. Played the long game, obviously, but Wesley Bush beats him there. A little bit of a changeup, it looked like. Just kind of sinking down into the zone, and Timmy Ayers was looking for something else.
1: Yeah, and something to note as well, with all the left-hand bats in this Colt 45, on this Colt 45 roster, there's no switch hitters. They're all left or right. Here's the first pitch to DJ Parker. Fastball off the outer half for ball one, which is, I feel like switch hitting is kind of a dying breed of sorts. I know switch hitting catchers were very rare. Cal Raleigh being the most current one. But before that, the most notable catcher that was a switch hitter was Hank Conger of the Los Angeles Angels, who, fun fact, are in Sacramento right now playing the A's, the Oakland A's of West Sacramento, soon to be Las Vegas in 2 years, whatever you want to call that ball club. Here's the 2-0 right down Broadway for a called strike one. 2 balls and 1 strike. To DJ Parker, which they can go by anything at this point. They're kind of amidst and in between a number of cities.
0: The Athletics Baseball Club is what I'd go with.
1: Yeah, the Athletics Baseball Club might be the most journalistically correct. Here's the 2-1. It's a ground ball toward the second baseman, ranging to his left. Gathers, that's Deem, and flips to first to Harp in time for the 4-3 putout. That will bring up Nicholas Caballero.
0: And there you go. Caballero got an opportunity to get the first hit on the night, or first runner to actually just advance. Obviously, Blake Schwert started off for the Colt 45s in a 3-0 hole against Gibbs, the leadoff, but able to win that one. And we have now seen 3 4-3 putouts, just grounded out to second base, and 2 strikeouts, a pair of strikeouts from each side. So
1: yeah, we've only seen groundouts to second baseman and then strikeouts. So
0: there you go.
1: A lot of...
0: eventful first inning.
1: Yeah. So this one's got off the mask, the glove, and then the mask of the catcher for strike one. On Caballero.

0: Abreu last night, 2-for-4 with 3 RBIs in that contest, in that 3 spot. Also had a walk. Reached on that E3. Here's the 0-1. This is low. Even stance for the right-hand hitter, deep in the box, right up on the plate. On deck is Chiarito, should the inning continue. Camarillo, the Black Sox, up high. Out of the windup, the 1-1 delivery. There's a ground ball toward the third baseman. On the backhand, great pick across the diamond. In time, the stretch at the other end by Harp. And 5-3, a smooth play from end to end. That was a great pick on the, about a 3-hopper down the line. Stayed through the baseball on the backhand, and Jameson, with a strong arm, made it off his back foot. Here, as we conclude the end of one, we're scoreless.
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0: Hello, everyone, and welcome back here to Tagger Field in Redding, California. Jacob Green and Spencer Schlange here with you. The 0-1 delivery misses off the plate outside to even up the count at 1-1 to the cleanup batter, Anderson, who's out there in right field tonight for the Novato Knicks. The 1-1 delivery swung on and missed for strike two, and to take you the rest of the way through this second inning here, Spencer.
1: Thank you, Jacob. Yeah, Anderson now 1-2. Blake Schwert hitting his spots well. Looking to get back-to-back punch-outs here. Swing and a miss, a big wave, and Tyler Jones able to glove it, and that will be out number one with back-to-back strikeouts there for Blake Schwert here in the top of two in a scoreless game early on. Early on here, just batting through the order so far from both sides. DM2 up, the second baseman for the Novato Knicks, followed by White, the designated hitter tonight for the ball club wearing the red tonight. Schwert misses this one just high. It's top of the second, 1-0 count, one out away. And a big swing and a miss there from DM. It'll even up the count 1-1. Here's the 1-1 from Schwert. Check swing, did not go, called ball. Bring the count to 2-1. Just couldn't quite locate that fastball. Schwert again, peering in. Here's the 2-1. Looks to go again, but says just low and outside. It'll bring the count to 3-1. Schwert now a threat of walking on the first 90 feet here, and he will miss, and it's going to be the first runner on base is going to be DM of the Novato Knicks ball club here.
0: Yeah, just a good AB put together there by DM. And, I mean, yeah, if you're the Novato Knicks, you'll take the first base runner any way you can, even if it's a free pass. And that's sometimes the story of a ball game is who can collect more free passes and string them together. At this point, it's kind of just keep the line moving and, you know, take what you can get.
1: Yeah, absolutely, and good timing here as well. White takes a strike one, but he is the designated hitter for tonight, so to get a singular duck on the pond for the first time tonight for the Novato Knicks, an opportunity to get some runs across here designated hitter White, but he isn't a 0-1 hole. Runner goes, and it's going to be a fouled off by White. Tried to pull the bat back, and he zones up to that little mistake, as you'd have to argue Diem was easily going to be safe, standing up probably at second. He got a really good jump on that one, but White couldn't pull the bat back in time, so it's fouled back towards the screen, and it will be an 0-2 count. It will just be treated like a foul ball, and Diem will have to retrace his steps towards first. Here's the 0-2 for Schwert. Just pickoff attempt.
0: Yeah, almost caught him napping over there. Diving in head first was Diem, but yeah, just kind of keeping him honest. Doesn't look like he'll actually be going here with the 0-2 count.
1: Right. Still scoreless here. 0-2 count, one out away, runner on first. Here's Schwert. And he's going to catch him looking there. White is going to be sat down in three pitches off of two seam strikes and a foul ball. And that will be out number two here. And Diem will now be going on anything as up to the plate. Batting seventh tonight is going to be Menard for the Novato Knicks.
0: Yeah, great front door breaking ball. Got the punchy. Just, I mean, had him fooled. He was looking for something either off-speed or a fastball, get him to chase, try and catch up to it, but instead got the breaking ball and just completely fooled White.
1: And first pitch called strike again. Schwert doing a great job finding his spots here so far. And I know him and Tyler Jones, the both of them, heading to Feather River this fall to begin their collegiate careers and play some baseball in the fall and spring, of course. So this is something we will see as this one misses high 1-1. Both Schwert and Jones playing catch from the mound to the plate.
0: Yeah, and Tyler Jones, which we'll probably get to more when he bats in possibly the bottom of the second, but you'd like to see his offense get a little bit better. He's had more of a quiet start to the year for sure as this one's popped up.
1: And it looks like it's going to be underneath first baseman. He will be able to make the grab. That retire the side. Andrew Mora getting his first bit of work in a weekend or so, and that will retire the side. One gets on for the Novato Knicks, but none score. We head to the bottom of second, and we are still scoreless.
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1: Hello, fans, and welcome back to Tiger Field here in Redding, California. As your Colt 45s are due up to bat here in the bottom of the second of a scoreless ball game. That has worked pretty quick so far. Due up designated hitter, Braden Chiarito, followed by Andrew Mora and Preston Conklin. Should the inning continue again, as mentioned by Jacob Green earlier in the second, Tyler Jones will be due up again. A little bit of a quieter year on the offensive side of things, but did get a home run on Thursday night against this Novato Knicks ball club, so heading in the right direction, to say the least.
0: I was going to mention, yeah, he did get a dinger, first one of the year, so as long as that picks up, it'll be a great year coming up to him at Feather River.
1: Yeah, absolutely. And a lot of these guys, again, Feather River, great place. Stay relatively local, but still play some really high-level baseball. You see why a lot of kids from this Reading and surrounding areas choose to go play ball there. As Bush with a couple of misses here. It's a 2-0 count on the lefty Chiarito, designated hitter for the night. For obvious reasons, the way he's played in this series so far. Here's the 2-0 from Bush showing bunt. pulls back and it misses the spot, it'll bring the count to 3-0.
0: And we even have a handful of Simpson University Redhawks that have transferred from Feather River.
1: Absolutely.
0: So, some FRJC guys on that roster these last couple of years. It's a 3-0 right there on the inner half. Called strike one.
1: Yeah, they'll bring the count to 3-1 here. Bush doing what he can to stay alive in this scoreless ball game. 3-1 count, nobody on here in the bottom of the second. Bush kicks and deals the 3-1, finds the zone. A close one there, painting the corners, it'll fill the count, and now the payoff pitch is pending.
0: Yeah, Laughlin brought that all the way up from the southern hemisphere into the bottom part of the strike zone, just barely got it to the knees of Chirito, and now it's a full count.
1: Yeah, I'd say a great framing job there by Laughlin. As here's the payoff, and it's going to be called strike, and that is going to be a punch out. And Braden Chiarito with some choice words for the umpire, and he will quickly make his way off before he says anything more.
0: Yeah, some hand motions saying that was in the right, and still exchanging some words with the home plate umpire as he backpedals away past the on-deck circle, saying that that was all the way toward the right-hand batter's box, in the right-hand batter's box, rather.
1: Yeah, and I will say, not just because this is Tiger Field and we're supporting the Colt 45s more or less, a couple back-to-back questionable strike calls there. And Chiarito, obviously, the way he's been hitting the ball, he really wants just an opportunity to swing the bat. So to strike out looking there, it's got to be frustrating for him. So you see a couple stomps there in the batter's box before making his way out. He had some choice words for the ump.
0: Yeah, and that's, again, just the not discomfort with the strike zone, but just complete disagreement with
1: right.
0: When it goes that way. As this one's fouled up off the plate and Karam's foul.
1: Now bring the count to 0-2 as Mora swung and missed at the first. So an 0-2 count here, and Bush now controls the inning here. 0-2 count, one out away. Pair of strikeouts for Bush. Coming first out of the first and first out of the second. Looking to get back-to-back Ks here. Bush kicks and deals the 0-2. And check swing just low. It'll bring the count to 1-2, trying to get Mora to swing at something low there. But Mora does not bite, however. And again, as mentioned, Mora didn't see him last weekend against the West Coast Kings. We are not entirely sure if he was here on Thursday or not. But getting his first bit of burn in a minute. Left-handed hitter. Check swing. No go. Now bring the count to 2-2. Less of a check swing, rather, in a full step in. Looked like he was about to start the swing, but decided to lay off. Wise choice by him. Bring the count level at 2-2. One out away here in a scoreless second inning. Here's the 2-2 from Bush. Swung on. It's going to go foul towards the Novato Knicks dugout in a barehanded play by the head coach of the Knicks. And we will do it again here.
0: Yeah, great technique from the manager over there, just with the bare hand. Handles on a hop, smooth footwork, stayed back on the ball, nice soft hands through it. Great stuff.
1: There you go.
0: There's your breakdown.
1: Play-by-play of a dead ball. Expect nothing less from the Jacob Green.
0: You got to have some fun with it.
1: Absolutely. Here's the 2-2 again. Swing and a miss, and it's going to be not gravity. They're going to get the throw on a drop third strike, and that will be an out. Technically another strikeout swinging there. And back-to-back Ks for Wesley Bush in this Knicks defense. Still going through the order against this Colt 45's offense that's been red hot over the past few weeks and through the whole season, really.
0: Yeah, Wesley Bush's first trip through the Colt 45's order, and he's done a fantastic job. As now Conklin to the plate with the Black Sox up high, even stance up a little bit in the box, right up on top of the plate. And yeah, Mora with the hustle down the first base line, but Laughlin having to clear as this pitch misses low and away for ball one. And Conklin getting the start at shortstop after coming into the game last night in the seventh inning. He got some burn at short.
1: And a 1-0 count here in favor of Conklin against Bush. Bush kicks and deals the 1-0. Another check swing, won't go. And the count's 2-0. So that one misses slightly low. And Bush now trying to level up the count to the best he can. Stay in the fight here. 2-0. Swung on hard by Conklin through the 5-6 hole. And that's going to be a good-looking single out to left field. thinking about going two, but decides to hold hard. And it's a single for Preston Conklin, and that is how the offense will begin tonight for the Colt 45s.
0: Yeah, as if on cue, again, the announcer's, I don't want to say curse, but the announcer jinx of sorts coming through is talking about five up, five down for Wesley Bush, and then all of a sudden Conklin getting his first burn and on Bush's first trip through the lineup as well here in the bottom of the second inning, and just pulls one through the left side for a base hit, snuck it between the shortstop and third baseman. That's Miller and Jameson over there on the left side of the infield. This one misses in the dirt, picked by Laughlin for ball one to the right end, hitting Tyler Jones, the backstop tonight, and the battery mate of tonight's starting pitcher, Blake Schwert, for the Colt 45s with that wide stance up in the box on the right side.
1: And here's the 1-0 called strike. He'll even up 1-1. And yeah, with my slight tendency of announcer's curses, I would like to point out, I feel like it's pretty neutral. I curse both teams at the same time as a pickoff attempt just to keep Conklin on first is failed, but keeps him honest and has to get down and get a little dirty there to stay safe.
0: Yeah,
1: 1-1 count with two outs away. Runner on first here in the bottom of second. Tyler Jones swinging, and it's going to go foul up right outside the ballpark. It looks like it'll land.
0: Yeah, souvenir for a fan out there making their way in. Up and over.
1: Just a little bit under that one, Tyler Jones, but love to see him making a hard cut at the ball. But now just one strike away from retiring the side here, possibly. Wesley Bush peering in. Here's the 1-2. No call, and it'll be 2-2. Close one there.
0: Just missed a little bit off.
1: Yeah.
0: It was about knee height, but trying to get him to chase on that breaking ball away, the front door slider, it looked like.
1: Yeah, and I'm sure Braden Chiarito in the dugout is saying, I got the same one, and I'm sitting here in the dugout. I'm not on third base. As 2-2, through the same spot, the 5-6 hole, and it's going to roll out to left field for another single. Great hit there by Tyler Jones, and back-to-back contact hits. Puts a runner in scoring position for the Colt 45s here in the second.
0: Now it's TZ, the Z-Man.
1: Something.
0: We got to find a better nickname for
1: TZ
0: him.
1: TZ Too Breezy.
0: TZ Too Breezy. That's too lengthy. It's got to be quicker than that.
1: You think about it. It's
0: got to be laconic.
1: The letter T, the letter Z, the number 2, and then Breezy.
0: I can't
1: do it. Doesn't sound too bad.
0: That's more of a basketball nickname, I feel like.
1: I guess.
0: Did he play basketball?
1: I bet. Yes, he did. But in high school, I think he won all league too his senior year, if I'm not mistaken.
0: That would explain the speed.
1: I need to get out of Reading. I just know everyone, don't I? Runners on first and second here in this bottom of the second. Tyler Zanheiser with an opportunity to bring Conklin around and possibly even Tyler Jones on second and first. And get the scoring started off tonight. A little bit later than last night as it came in the bottom of the first, but better late than never, of course, in this early young ball game. 0-0 count. Bush kicks and deals down in the dirt, and a good job by the catcher keeping that in front of him. Bring the count to 1-0.
0: Yeah, blocking the 5-hole with the glove. Great job being a backstop right there for Laughlin.
1: Yeah, absolutely. And on deck would be the last batter of the night, but Mark Anthony Carroll. But another thing we saw when we were looking at the lineups today, good depth all the way through from 1-9 for this Colt 45's offense. Swing and a miss there from Zanheiser, even the count 1-1. Just slightly misses, a little bit late on that one, a little bit under as well. So 1-1 count here, two outs away. Runners on first and second take their leads. Bush checks and deals, misses low to bring the count to 2-1.
0: And the infielder's playing behind the runners as well, so they have plenty of room to move and groove left and right. They're taking some huge secondary leads, especially Preston Conklin out there at second base. That 1-2 hop, he's getting about halfway between second and third base.
1: In this bottom of the second, here's the 2-1, swung on by Zanheiser towards left field. It's going to find some grass. And sending home is going to be Conklin, and he will score. And Tyler Jones able to make his way up to third base.
0: Yeah,
1: a courtesy runner for Tyler Jones, that is, actually. We'll get the name for you.
0: I think it's Deegan Paulos out there. Could be wrong, but just based on the profile alone. And Zanheiser comes through, three straight hits for the Colt 45s. Dunked it down into left field for a base hit, another pull side base hit as we got three righties in a row, which is a rarity here with this lineup for sure. And now Mark Anthony Carroll to the plate, who's had some solid knocks the last couple of days as well. And yeah, that is Deegan Paulus, the courtesy runner out there at third base. And the cutoff throw came through as this one catches the bottom of the zone for a strike one. The cutoff throw came through to the third baseman, who was the, shorthanded cutoff man in this case. And what ended up happening was he took the throw and then there was no one at third base. So great heads up play by Deegan Paulus to get there in time and get cruising to third base.
1: Yeah, absolutely. And runners at the corners now. But yeah, great heads up play by Deegan Paulus. I think he would have held second, but an RBI single for Tyler Zanheiser and runners at the corners. 0-2 count here though. And Bush looking to retire the side on Mark Anthony Carroll. Runner going. Zanheiser will get down, but he is safe. No throw attempt made. And now we'll have back-to-back runners in scoring position on second and third. Tyler Zanheiser at second. Deegan Paulus at third. Running in relief for Tyler Jones, the catcher. He's probably just getting his gear on in the dugout there.
0: Yeah, put the tools of ignorance back on.
1: Bring the count to 1-2 here. After the miss from Bush. Looking to retire the side here. And a chop at it by Mark Anthony Carroll. It's a drop third strike. And it's a missed throw, and he will be able to go. Runners come across to score. Paulus and Zanheiser will score off the E2. And the Sun may have played slight backer, but just not an accurate throw. And Mark Anthony Carroll is going to turn a strikeout into a double, essentially.
0: Yeah, and I was going to say, I thought with there being runners on second and third, a drop third strike doesn't matter. But in this case, a first base is unoccupied, so the runners can go, and then also you can technically, quote-unquote, steal first base. So drop third strike attempt, and yeah, that's one way of handling that E2, and just the defensive blunder puts a crooked number up there for the Colt 45s now.
1: Yeah, absolutely, and that brings the score to 3-0. Now the Colt 45s lead in the bottom of the second. Two outs away, Mark Anthony Carroll was striking out and turns into scoring position.
0: But now a
1: throw of a ball.
0: Second time this year that we could see the opposing team strike out four batters in a row, or in an inning, rather.
1: There you go.
0: Might be able to look for that ball post-game based on where it went. It bounced off a tree and then scattered. And I'll tell you what, based on where it went, I don't think anybody's going to find it. It's going to be like an Easter egg out there.
1: That foul will bring it to an 0-1 count here. Here's the other one from Bush called strike. I'll bring the count to 0-2 and a little bit of frustration from Ayers there. He felt like that one was outside. Bush looking at the 0-2 here. Going to retire the side. Kicks and deals. Just high. I'll bring the count to 1-2. And runner going. They're going to say he's safe there. It's Mark Anthony Carroll stealing third. And he is now 90 feet away from coming around to score here.
0: Yeah, some great stuff again from Mark Anthony Carroll, who got an abundance of free footage. And now he's got that stolen base to add to it. So he's, you know, been on a pretty much a round tripper at this point in a very short time.
1: Absolutely. All he's got left is to steal home with a light chuckle there.
0: Which, let's see if he does that. We've seen crazier things.
1: True. 1-2 count. Misses high from Bush. It'll even up the count 2-2 for the top lineup, Timmy Ayers, who struck out in the first inning leading off for the Colt 45s, looking to avoid doing that again. Just reach any way possible here. Get runners on the corners or bring a runner around to score. Gets hit into the outfield here. Here's the 2-2. It's going to miss. It'll fill up the count and a little bit of jawing from the Novato Knicks bench as they felt there was a ring-up opportunity there with the strike.
0: Yeah, and kind of surprised this early in the ballgame.
1: Yeah.
0: That the antics will ensue from both dugouts.
1: Here's the full count. Pitch from Bush. Misses, and that will bring Ayers over to first and put runners on the corners for D'Amico Parker, an opportunity to keep this inning running and keep the two-out rally going in this 3-0 ballgame. Runners at the corners, one on first and one on third. D'Amico Parker grounded out to second in the first inning in his first at-bat. looking to avoid doing that again and at least bring Mark Anthony Carroll around to score, who's done great work running the bases so far. Maybe the 1-0 count here as he watches one go by for ball. Parker here. Runner going, throw being made, and they are going to get him.
0: Sniped him.
1: Absolutely.
0: Beautiful.
1: Timmy Ayers gets thrown out, and D'Amico Parker will finish his at-bat in the bottom of the third, but stranding one on third is Mark Anthony Carroll as the Colt 45s, but three come around to score, and that breaks the deadlock here as we head to the third inning. The Colt 45s lead by a score of 3-0.
0: Yeah, three runs on three hits. They took advantage of an error, and apart from that, just breakdown there, but a great caught stealing by Laughlin to Miller on the bag out there at second base. Tonight's game is sponsored by Gold Leaf Nursery. Thank you to Gold Leaf Nursery for sponsoring tonight's action here on 96.5 FM, 1460 AM, and KCNR Reading. 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

0: Jameson, and then the top of the order, David Gibbs, due up for the Novato Knicks, facing off against Blake Schwartz. Take you the rest of the way through the third. Here's Spencer.
1: Thank you, Jacob. As a high pitch called for ball one on Laughlin, coming from Blake Schwartz. Schwartz on the night with a few strikeouts. He's got three of them and a couple groundouts as well, and one pop out. So through two innings of work, pretty clean sheet. He's got the one walk as well as this one's called strike. 1-1, the only blemish to his record so far. But no one coming across and getting a run on the scoreboard, which is the most important stat for anyone on the defensive side of things, as this one misses. I'll bring the count to 2-1. So yeah, as Jacob mentioned, Laughlin, followed by Jameson at the bottom of the lineup, and then Gibbs at the top of the lineup. As this one's fouled back by Laughlin, I'll even up the count 2-2. And the catcher here in his first at-bat of the night, coming a little bit later than you'd assume in the top of the third. But got an opportunity to get on here and get the Knicks their first hit of the night. Here's the 2-2. Swung on off the ground. It's going to be foul. Looked for a second from the angle where I was sitting. It was going to hair him fair, but it skips foul towards that third base line very calmly and quietly. Count remains 2-2 here in the top of the third in a 3-0 ball game that the Colt 45s lead. Coming off a two-out rally in the bottom of the second. Here's the 2-2. Called strike. Ring him up. Got him looking, and that is out number one here. And that is the second backwards K. Two looking, two swinging for Blake Schwert, and a good start for him here early on in tonight's ballgame. Due up now is Jameson, who is manning the hot corner on the defensive side of things for the Novato Knicks at third base. Right-handed batter. Here's the pitch from Schwert, swung on towards that 4-3 hole. Great play by Mark Anthony Carroll. Expect nothing less than yet another 4-3 putout tonight, and that is out number two. First pitch swinging from Jameson. And quick work again through the lineup with just one walk, one blemish for Blake Schwert in this Colt 45's defense through 2 2/3 innings.
0: Yeah, and again, Mark Anthony Carroll, the defensive prowess, you said it, Spencer. We've seen it all year and even last year.
1: Right.
0: Short second, even a little time at third. Great range, great arm.
1: Yeah, absolutely. And Gibbs now looking to get on for the first time. And he'll be first pitch swing as well. And Schwert's going to make a little jog here right back up towards first. And that is a 1-3 put out. And just like that, a six-pitch inning, or half inning, will retire the side. Three up, three down, and the Colt 45s continue their defensive performance here in a 3-0 ball game. We'll head to the bottom of the third shortly.
0: Yeah, made very quick work of this Novato Nick lineup as they went 1-2-3, like you said, on six pitches. And you know what can also make quick work of something? Quick work of your backyard. 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

0: 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I'm Jacob Green, joined by Spencer Schlinge here with you. It's great to have you with us on this Saturday night, soon to be under the lights from Tiger Field in Redding, California. It's to Miko Parker with a new set of downs here in the bottom half of the third of a 3-0 ball game that the Colt 45s lead. It'll be Parker, Caballero, and Chiarito due up. Take you the rest of the way through this home half of the third. Here's Spencer.
1: Jacob, you have to Miko Parker, another great athlete on this Colt 45's offense, as he will foul one straight up into the air. Catcher might be able to make a play on it. First baseman actually makes a great play for it, and a great grab there by first baseman for the Novato Knicks. That's going to be Harp, and that is how the bottom of the third will begin here.
0: Yeah, and unfortunately for D'Amico Parker, just, hair under and a hair too late, popped it up, and a great play by the first baseman angling down the line into foul territory. Got about 15 feet into it over there, about 3 or 4 feet off the fence, and Harp able to get to it.
1: Yeah, and a great play, and I must say, what a beautiful night out here at Tiger Field. I love when the shadows just kind of take over most of the Tiger Field, and the walls, the sunset just hitting the walls and hitting the tree line in the background with that one singular palm tree out in right field as well, called strike here on Nicholas Caballero, who grounded out in his first at-bat in the first inning.
0: Yeah, that lone palm tree out there in right field. I don't know if I noticed it before, obviously, but I never noticed
1: it. It's my first time making a comment about it, you know what I mean?
0: Yeah, it's really stuck out to me this time.
1: Out of place in such a beautiful way, if that makes sense. It's just going to miss low and even up the count 1-1.
0: Can we cut that live?
1: I feel like that's valid.
0: Perfectly out of place in a beautiful way. Do you ever feel like you're out of place in a beautiful way? You just...
1: No comment. All right, 1-1 count here, one out away in the 3-0 ball game of the Colt 45's lead. Swung on hard there by Caballero. He's going to find some grass there in shallow center field, and he might look to go too. He will hold at one, and that is another good-looking stand-up single for the Colt 45's in Nicholas Caballero.
0: Yeah, great piece of hitting. Dunked it over, got it past the second baseman into that right center gap where it had to be cut off by the center fielder Gibbs to hold him to a single. Just a solid knock, and the hits continue to start here for the Colt 45s. There's now four hits for the Colt 45s.
1: It looks like the third base umpire decides to take matters into his own hands and make sure all the players of the Novato Knicks are sitting in the dugout.
0: Yeah, which...
1: Rule, not rule.
0: Yeah, I was going to say, it's one of those not really too enforced rules, especially in the major leagues.
1: Right.
0: You can't be 2 feet planted outside the dugout standing there. That's why you have those national anthem standoffs. And
1: right.
0: I've seen players get ejected over that as Chiarito with the compact stance deep in the box takes ball two, left-hand batter. But again, he's due for a home run. He's done it in 2 games straight. Why not make it 3?
1: Yeah, absolutely, and I'm sure that's why he's batting in the DH spot tonight. Here's the 2-0 swung up right over our heads. And smacking down right, and it'll hop the fence, of course. I was about to say, that's one Jacob could go get right now. I could take over.
0: I could have wall climbed, maybe, really, if any real MLB fans that followed it the last year or two. Denzel Clark at Angel Stadium in Anaheim, California, had that dazzling play out in center field to rob the home run, got up on top of the wall, hung up there, one arm over the other side of it, and now another one fouled back. And somehow misses a car.
1: And that will even up the count 2-2, and that one, I saw where it went. Maybe I'll tell this kid it went behind that tree over there. Or I'll leave it for Jacob.
0: Well, Rick Bassetti is chasing it down over there. He's got there eyes on it.
1: So a 2-2 count here off a couple foul balls there from Chiarito. One out away, runner on first. And swing and a miss. Bush retires him there. Out number 2.
0: And got him on the front door breaking ball. That was just, that was disgusting.
1: Yeah,
0: there's no other way to say it.
1: Absolutely. And on the technicality, that will be the 5th strikeout for Wesley Bush. Obviously only 4 outs off of the strikeout. But coming from Mark Anthony Carroll off that dropped 3rd strike, he ended up getting not just one base, but a couple of them off a wild throw towards first. Now, Andrew Mora, 2-up, who struck out swinging in the bottom of the second. the last out before that two-out rally began and brought us to where we are now. 3-0 ball game, Colt 45's lead, and a runner on first, two outs away in this 1-0 count here. Bush peers in, pitches swung on into deep center field. It might be gone. Watching, and it is out of here. A shot only for Andrew Moore. And it looks like there might be some talk about a ground rule double, but they're going to bring him around for now. A lot of talk coming from the Novato Knicks side. And he will handle that ball once it gets way to deep center. But home run, and the score is improved to 5-0 for the Colt 45s. Two-run shot from Andrew Mora.
0: Yeah, now the umpires are going to come together for a confabulation, talk things over, because what it was right up near that late post,
1: right,
0: with the 370 mark on it in right center field. It goes from shade to sun, so that ball is really hard to see all of a sudden.
1: Yeah, it got lost for sure.
0: And it gets lost in the shadows. The right fielder and center fielder, the universal sign with the hands up for saying that's not over the wall or it's stuck underneath the wall or something to that effect. It's stuck in the padding. There's, of course, no padding out there, just signage of advertisements on that brick wall. And now they're going to call it a double, saying it's short hop the wall. Now Bob Anderson is going to come out here and talk with the third base umpire.
1: Those Novato Knicks in the field, obviously, you're going to do what you can. But Summer Ball League, it would be weird to lie about a home run going over the wall, you know what I mean? And it's,
0: yeah.
1: But like I said, I lost that one. I saw how deep it was going. I thought it was going to be gone. And then right in line with that street post, or that street light, the lamppost for Tiger Field, the lights.
0: That also means Cabareo should be at third, which
1: yeah, definitely.
0: Now the umpires and me are on the same page.
1: Yeah, and I saw Caballero actually sitting there just kind of waiting, chatted up with the catcher a little bit, looking to make his way back onto third. So there should be 3-0 is still the score, but it will be treated like a double.
0: Now Cabareo out to his place at third. So, yeah, second and third with two outs. And
1: it will say Chiarito rounded second, and he took a couple pauses. But the umpire told him to keep on going, that it was a home run, but definitely a hard one to see there. So a little bit of confusion, which is nothing we are not used to here at Tiger Field.
0: Yeah, Mora collects another extra base hit on the year, which I could be wrong, even with missing a couple weekends, might be up there with the team lead. We don't have the official stats with us. As this one's hit in the air toward right, playable for the right fielder, Anderson coming on. He'll settle underneath it and squeeze it for out number three. And the side is retired after the Mora ground rule double. Holds runners, and unfortunately for the Colt 45s, they strand a pair aboard as Conklin flies out to end things here. They leave a pair, and they score none here in the home half of the third. It's 3-0 after three complete. Whether you're planting a backyard garden or sprucing up your whole property, Gold Leaf Nursery has the quality plants, trees, and expert advice you need to make it grow right. 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

0: Cleveland fans, and welcome back to Tiger Field as this first pitch is swung on a little bit of a check swing right to Mark Anthony Carroll, and it's going to be a 4-3 put out, and that's how we start the top of the fourth inning. Just right to the action, first pitch swinging was Miller, and I guess I'll pass it over to Jacob Green now to take you the rest of the way through this fourth inning in a 3-0 ball game. Due up is Harp and Anderson.
1: Yeah, now one out, nobody on for the left-hand hitting Ryan Harp.
0: Yeah, and it just looked like a little, almost a check swing. It was a little inside on him. Miller's obviously a taller guy, but just kind of swung in on it on the arms and just a half-hearted swing that made good contact, but just bounces right to Mark Anthony Carroll, who's going to make that play 10 out of 10 times.
1: Well, you'd hope 10 out of 10 times.
0: Right.
1: The lights have come on here at Tiger Field, but still a long way away from taking full effect. Here's the 1-1 delivery, waved at for strike two, way out in front.
0: Blake Schwart tonight has done a great job of limiting runners advancing and staying super calm on the mound. He's looked really good all night so far, and in his fourth inning of work, looking to make quick work of it yet again.
1: Now the 2-2 delivery. Wave that ball in the dirt, gathered by Jones. He'll clear and throw down to first base in time for the strikeout. Great job by Tucker. Get out of the way of the path of that bat that was tumbling and rolling after it was flicked away by Ryan Harp. Now Anderson to the plate, right-hand batter, socks up high.
0: Yeah, the Colt 45's clearing, or Tyler Jones clearing quickly. There's take a called strike. Anderson will bring the count to 0-1, but something I've been very impressed with is how well they've cleared out of the base runner's line and made those throws look relatively effortless for the most part. Obviously, we saw one earlier that brought a couple runs across to score. Otherwise, this is a totally different ball game. 0-2 count here.
1: Now the 0-2 breaking ball hit up and away to stay alive, and it goes toward a bass boat parked out there, which when I drove in,
0: little wince.
1: I looked at that guy, looked at that guy's truck and whole rig, and I said, that's not a great place to park your $70,000 boat. Here's the 0-2 breaking ball misses for ball one, and being on the bass fishing team for 4 years and around a lot of different boats and all the bells and whistles that come with a nice bass fishing boat. Here's the 1-2, waved at, strike three, three up, three down. Back-to-back K's in the inning for Schwert as the side is retired. As I was saying, it's a lot of money standing out there. And if they drop a ball, not a place you want your boat and truck parked. But at the end of 3.5, it's a 3-0 ball game that the Colt 45s lead here on KCNR.
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1: Seven, nine, two up for the 45. There's the first pitch to Mr. Tyler Jones. Misses up and in for ball one. Small glint of chin music there for the catcher tonight. The battery made of Blake Schwert. Here's the 1-0 delivery to the right-hand hitting Jones. Is popped up back behind home plate toward the dugout now of the Knicks, and running out of room up against the netting and just barely out of real estate, probably by about 3 inches, I would say.
2: Yeah, close one there. Laughlin almost, he was there, obviously, giving chase to it. Wasn't late. It would have been close, probably a diving play if the net wasn't there. But, yeah, needed the tiniest bit more of real estate. If that net went out towards the dugout a little bit more, it would have been a catch.
1: Yeah, and Eaton Plate got there in time to squeeze it. It was just a matter of real estate to get to, leaning back out of the way of this one. But it's actually going to catch the arm pad of Tyler Jones, and he's aboard with the hit by pitch, so he'll take first base, and then Deegan Paulus will be the courtesy runner out there for the second time tonight.
2: Yeah, and a great job there, just wearing that one on the shoulder. Obviously turns inside to limit the damage there. You don't want to take a fastball to the shoulder, but misses inside, up on the shoulders, and free 90 feet there for Tyler Jones.
1: Free 90 feet, even getting out of the way of it.
2: Right.
1: At least he caught the arm pad, the elbow pad right there.
2: Yeah.
1: I should say. Now
2: it did look a little unnatural, the deflection it took off into the catcher's glove.
1: Yeah, so just
2: good call there by
1: odd.
2: The umpire.
1: Yeah, good quick eye as well. Pickoff attempt back toward first, and first baseman dropping the baseball in the tag attempt and caroms away where he gathers it real quick, but Paulus remains at first base, stays there, and yeah, that was almost Paulus almost got caught napping over there at first. He was back diving late. There's the first pitch to the right-handed hitting Zanizer in the air toward left center field. It's over the center fielder's head. Gibbs giving chase. Plays the cam off the bottom of the wall. Out rounding third, cruising past second, and holding there with a long double as Tyler Zanizer. Paulus comes all the way around from first to score. And it's now a 4-0 Colt 45 lead.
2: Yeah, and how about that from Tyler Zanizer, all the way back into the deepest part of the ballpark and skipping off the wall there at the warning track. About as great of a double as you could. Whoa, great of a double. Okay, great double there from Tyler Zanizer.
1: Double, some quality you can taste and see.
2: How about that? As great as a double as you could imagine.
1: There we go. Oh,
2: whoa.
1: We're back in sync.
2: There we go. Yeah, no, we're back.
1: And now a mound visit here with the Novato Knicks, Wesley Bush, and the coach, along with the catcher, Mr. Laughlin, and Zanizer. I mean, nearly the deepest part of the ballpark, out there to the left of the 406 line, got it to short hop the wall off the base of the wall, and it was almost played perfectly by the center fielder, Gibbs, but it just kind of took a weird hop and Karen passed him, but he got to it quick.
2: Yeah,
1: and made a strong throw in. Almost was going to get Paulus at home, but ended up holding Zanizer to the double. So teasy too breezy with the two bagger.
2: There you go. I told you it's catchy. It'll catch on.
1: Teasy too breezy with the two bagger easy.
2: There you go.
1: Clip that. Send it to him. Show him it at work.
2: Chat clip it. Mark Anthony Carroll up now. Runner in scoring position. 4-0 ball game in the bottom of four.
1: Yeah, we'll get our producer to live record that maybe and clip it. We'll send it to Mr. Zanizer. Now the field umpires remember which angle they should be playing at as the first base / middle of the field. Umpire shifts on over. Nobody out. Runner on second for Carroll. Around a bunt. Pulls back. Ball taken inside for ball one. He reached on that E2 his first time up on the strikeout.
2: Yeah, and he would later come around to score there as well. Or, sorry, get stranded at third, but bring two runs across off that play.
1: And steal third.
2: Yeah.
1: Here's the 1-0 delivery, showing bunt, pulling it back again in time for ball two. Now showing bunt is Carroll with the count. 2-0 and takes outside for ball three. Now waves the bat back and forth as he readies. And set. Here's the 3-0 delivery. Misses low and in for ball four.
2: Yeah, and a four-pitch walk there in favor of Mark Anthony Carroll. Now Wesley Bush, some activity in the bullpen down that first baseline for the Novato Knicks, and you'd assume this is going to be the end for Wesley Bush after this inning. I assume they try to get him to finish off this inning, but 4-0 ball game, runners on first and second. Definitely a possibility that he gets pulled earlier than that.
1: Now Timmy Ayers with the top of the lineup to the plate. Shows bunt and doesn't quite get it down. Goes foul. He has walked and struck out swinging tonight and was caught stealing back in the second.
2: And now the entire ballpark here at Tiger Field in Redding, California, covered by shade. And just the tree line catching the last little bit of sun before it dips behind the mountains there behind us.
1: Now the 0-1 around a bunt, gets it down up the third baseline. A thing of beauty gathered by the third baseman. Off-bounds throw toward first in time. And then the first baseman doing a great job. That's Ryan Harp to go toward the mound and look the runner back. The runner at third, that's Zanizer. And then the runner at second, Carroll, held there. So the sacrifice bunt works for Ayers. He's retired on the 5-3. That is out number one.
2: An incredible bunt, as you mentioned. It could not have been more perfect, but a great heads-up play there by the Knicks defense. Third baseman Jameson making a throw on a dime there off 1 foot and kind of coming up sidearm with it, making a great play. Obviously, runners advance 90 feet each, so two runners in scoring position with that one out away now, taking away that double play for the most part. So now it's Timmy Ayers does his job.
1: Yeah, now the activity on the bullpen will come in. They're going to pull the starting pitcher tonight, Wesley Bush, from the ball game. His night is done, and a dazzling performance, but just some of the walks and then some hits in the second inning cost him, and four runs across, as we will have a new pitcher under relief to face off against DJ Parker when we return after this short break here on KCNR.
0: 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Ladybugs have arrived, the good bugs. If you're overrun with mosquitoes, we have plenty of mosquito plants in stock to keep those pests away. All our hanging baskets are planted with year-after-year perennials for long blooming season. Don't miss our spring.

0: moving over from second base to pitcher, and he'll be in that five spot still. And then the new second baseman, well, we'll find out who exactly that is, but they'll come in to play defense here in this fourth inning. Here in the home half of the fourth of a 4-0 ball game, as Bob Anderson's now going to come out to double-check the lineups, along with the Novato Nick manager, as they go over their P's and Q's and make sure their T's are dotted, their I's are crossed.
1: What? T's are dotted, I's are crossed.
0: Okay. Well, we just had a first. Chad Johnson, our PA announcer, just passed the second baseman personally during this break in the action. If we could turn around to show him the number so that we can know who exactly he is, and it's number 31, for which I couldn't tell you if we... It is Justice Brinson.
1: There we go, Brinson.
0: Who got some burn last night. He was the catcher at one point. At one point or another, I should say. So now the Novato Knicks manager and Bob Anderson talking things over personally with each other. A little one-on-one. Now DJ Parker will climb into the box after this short little break in the action. A little, you know, lull in the action. Make sure everyone's on the same page. All everything's set in order as DJ Parker finally climbs in the box to the elation of the fans here in attendance. With one out and runners on second and third after the sacrifice bunt. Here's the delivery, misses wide for ball one. Now peering in is Diem. Some action out in that Novato Nick bullpen. As this one skips all the way to the backstop and trotting in to score will be Zanizer. It's now 5-0. That runner belongs to the previous pitcher as Carroll. Now the last remaining of Bush's responsibilities.
1: Yeah, and he will advance to third as well on that wild pitch. So another 90 feet, technically 180 feet off the bunt sacrifice, and then the wild pitch. It's now, as Jacob mentioned, 4-0 ball game. 5-0, rather.
0: With the runner on third.
1: That's one you want to get right for sure, the score. I had to double check.
0: You always got to make sure.
1: 5-0, Colt 45's lead.
0: Which, yeah, according to my calculations, we're both on the same page. This one misses low for ball four to DJ Parker. So a four-pitch walk issue to Parker in the free pass effect here. So runners at first and third. Caballero to the plate. He's grounded out in single tonight. Here's the first pitch to the right end hitter, and this is low.
1: Yeah, and the Knicks right now, you just really need a double play to retire the side and keep just the two coming across. You want to be able to pry your way back into this game, which is what they're going to have to do on the offensive side of things. This is something I feel like we see a lot with Caballero. Got something in his eye, some dirt or something like that.
0: Yeah, happened last night as well.
1: If I saw the same exact walk-off and a little dig into the eye there to make sure he can at least see the ball coming towards him.
0: I'll tell you this, you do not want to have dirt in your eye when you're about to face 85.
1: Right.
0: As this one misses low for ball two. Two balls and no strikes. With one out, runners at first and third, you have to assume DJ Parker has the green light here from first base. Couple paces off that first base bag being held on by Ryan Harp. The 2-0, Parker going, taking up high, throw down to second base, is going to not nab DJ Parker. The tag applied, but I think they're going to call it as the ball was not in total control by the second baseman, Brinson. And
1: yeah, an incredible speed there from D'Amico Parker to beat the tag there if he did.
0: Yeah, and both field umpires verifying it with each other. No tag. So, safe at second base on the stolen base. And we haven't seen a stolen base from DJ Parker in what feels like a few games at least. And he's back in there with a team lead. I think he has 6 on the year.
1: Yeah, not to mention that pitch was called ball, so that's now

0: pitch away from loading the bases here. A ball, one more ball away, and there it is. The bases are now loaded with one out away. You know, due up is Braden Chiarito, the designated hitter for the Colt 45s tonight, for obvious reasons based off how he's played this series.
1: Now is a huge opportunity for Mr. Chiarito. Facing off against DM, he's got two Ks tonight, one looking, one swinging, and you have to assume anything in the zone for this lefty, he is going to be swinging away on. For sure. Now is the first pitch to him. This is way upstairs for ball one.
0: Yeah, and I'm sure Dime, as he was playing at second, not expecting to pitch today, might be playing a little bit of factor. Maybe got a little bit of a heads up, but...
1: yeah, nothing too crazy, I'm sure.
0: This can't seem to hit a spot, though. As of yet, obviously early on, trying to figure out where that one missed. He sat there with his hands thrown up.
1: Two balls and no strikes. Hitters count for Chiarito. Here's the 2-0. It's a ground ball toward the first baseman. He's going to gather, go home for one. The relay back to first is going to be not in time. The tag applied, but Chiarito was on the bag. And, I mean, a great job by the first baseman to not only put down the runner at home, but then, I mean, he had to get back to the first base bag quick. He charged that baseball to get the runner at home on the force.
0: Yeah, so that was
1: Carroll out on the 3-2, and then reaching on the fielder's choice is Chiarito.
0: Yeah, that was an incredibly impressive play by the first baseman, as mentioned. And I thought he had him out, actually. I thought they had one of the best double plays I've seen in my time here at Tiger Field with you, Jacob, in the booth. And the umpire's still going to talk about it and see. I wouldn't be surprised if this was overturned, but they're going to call safe. So we will keep it going. Bases remain loaded, but no run comes across the score there on the fielder's choice.
1: Yeah. Either he didn't get the tag there in time, and the throw had to be not lollipop, but he had to take a little bit off of it just due to the fact that the first baseman was kind of backpedaling toward first base.
0: Not on first base yet.
1: He was running a little bit of a post route right there toward the outside pylon.
0: Incredible backpedaling, though, I will say, as this one's called strike on Andrew Mora. A little toe mater action, just putting it in reverse.
1: Rear view mirrors.
0: There you go.
1: Bases are loaded with two outs now, an 0-1 count on the left-hand hitting Mora, who missed a homer not much. Probably about 3 feet.
0: Yeah, I was about to say,
1: third.
0: Less than the height of the average human being, I would argue.
1: Yeah, probably less than 3 feet. Here's the 1-1 is a line shot foul over the third base dugout of the Colt 45s. To make the count 1-2. Here with the bases loaded. Dueling activity up and out there in the Novato Nick bullpen. Here's the 1-2 delivery from Diem. Breaking ball is a line shot toward the center fielder Gibbs. It's going to get down for a base hit. Coming to score is Parker. Rounding third and digging for home. Now into second base and in with a slide safely. And it's a two-run double for Andrew Mora. Back-to-back doubles. And Mora's at-bats tonight brings two home with Parker and Caballero coming in to score. And moving up to third was Chiarito. He had a hold there. And Gibbs chasing that baseball down, able to get to it quickly and then toss it in to hold Chiarito at third. It was almost a base-clearing double as Preston Conklin, the ninth batter of this inning, to the plate now for the 45s.
0: Yeah, an incredible at-bat there by Andrew Mora, back-to-back. That one a little more contact just over the shortstop's head. Wasn't into shallow outfield, but into the central center field. Not too shallow, but in this 7-0 ball game now with two runners in scoring position, as Jacob mentioned, batting all the way through now if Preston Conklin can find a way to get on.
1: There's a 1-0 delivery from DM as he comes set. Rocks and delivers. Misses low and away for ball two. Two balls and no strikes. Here in the bottom of the fourth inning, it's a 7-0 ball game that the 45s lead. Runners take their leads from second and third. It's Chiarito at third and Mora at second. The 2-0. Misses wide again for ball three. Missed low and away. To the right end, hitting Preston Conklin here in the home half of the fourth, the ninth batter of the inning with two gone. Here's the 3-0 delivery from Diem. On the outside corner, gets one in there for a called strike one.
0: Yeah, great looking pitch there from Diem too. Just trying to stay alive, of course.
1: Here's the 3-1 delivery from the righty. So ground ball toward the first baseman. Harp gathers. It's going to be a foot race to the bag, and he's going to beat Conklin there as Ryan Harp, the speedy first baseman, got to the baseball, had to wait for it, and then in the foot race to the bag, got there in time for the 3 unassisted. And I will say, smaller frame and a more muscular first baseman over there who was ranging over to the pole side with the righty up. He was deep toward the first base, second base hole on that right side and got to the bag in time after waiting for that ground ball. It was a fantastic play by Ryan Harp. Here in this fourth inning, the Colt 45s put 4 on the board. It's 7-0 after 4 complete.
0: Yeah, great, impressive stuff there. 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
1: No balls and 2 strikes, and it's a hard hit, base hit into center field as the new second baseman in the game for the Novato Knicks takes away the no-hitter of Blake Schwert, and it happens just like that in that second base spot of the lineup. So, not even sure. Oh, that's Brinson out there, rather. Forgot Brinson came into the game. And now some confusion as the pitcher, who is now number one of Deem. So Deem drops in the lineup from that 5 spot to the 6 spot of the designated hitter spot, which, of course, is for the pitcher. So the DH turns into the pitcher spot of the lineup, and the second base spot stays the second base spot. So Brinson in the game at second base back in the fourth with a new reliever on. He breaks up the no-hitter, and now there's a runner on first with nobody out here in this 7-0 top of the fifth inning. And now I take that back.
0: Maybe a mistake in the lineup
1: Because of the mistake in the lineup, I mean, yeah, you can't make it up. called out. So take back everything I just said. I thought that's...
0: Now you jinxed it, so...
1: Yeah, well, now... now Deem's going to get a hit, I'll tell you that much.
0: Jinxed it, so...
1: Yeah, well, now... now Deem's going to get a hit. Is what it
0: I thought
1: is.
0: That's, now you jinxed it.
1: Here's the 1-0 as foul tip back to the screen to even the count up at one ball and one strike. And
0: so I'm assuming the next time around, Brinson will be batting where he just did. But it
1: so
0: was.
1: So take back everything I just said.
0: Order. Because Deem has to take that designated hitter spot, correct?
1: That's what I thought. But I.
0: Maybe it wasn't substituted on the scorecard like that. So
1: yeah,
0: Brinson has to sit one out.
1: He might have to be announced to the home plate umpire.
0: Right.
1: Is the issue why he was called out, not necessarily that he was in the wrong spot.
0: So yeah.
1: Take
0: so
1: back everything I just said. And this one is in the center field for a base hit, and there goes the no-hitter in the official capacity now.
0: Yeah, and that one will not be coming back, just to make that clear.
1: And
0: I mean, you'd assume.
1: Yeah, barring some sort of a miracle, I guess, would be the only way, but...
0: So now Brinson will be heading up to bat.
1: Yeah, so now Brinson will bat in the DH spot. So, let's just say my scorecard's a bit messy, to say the least. And, yeah, all of that... I mean, you just can't make it up.
0: So it's almost like they didn't move in the lineup at all. Like those few pitches from short never happened towards Brinson when he got his first base hit.
1: But it is, in fact, an out.
0: But it is an out. So it's like starting with an out.
1: Yeah,
0: starting
1: essentially.
0: Here. Gotcha.
1: So
0: we're learning as we go as well here based off of this.
1: And what I thought I knew was incorrect, which makes it even funnier at this point. So Deem is now on first base in that five spot. And then in the sixth spot is Brinson. In the DH spot. Now, this almost makes zero sense to me because I have it backward from what I thought it was. It's now called strike two, and Brinson in an 0-2 hole for the second time in as many at-bats, but only one of these officially counting, and J.J. Spencer is out there warming up in the pen for the Nevada Knicks, a Colt, Simpson University Red Hawk, rather, not a Colt 45. Now, one ball and two strikes after this one misses to Brinson, who's the second baseman tonight. Now coming into the game in that fourth inning, Justice Brinson.
0: Right,
1: yeah. It goes. This one's popped toward right. Sheer ears coming on, rather playable for him. Shallow right field, and he'll double off the runner. And it's a two-out inning double play due to the out on the... discrepancy and all of that. Blake Schwert really only has to get two outs, which he in fact does, and somehow gives up two hits, but only one of those counts. So the no hitter lost, and Blake Schwert and the third base coach of the Nevada Knicks exchanging some words as well. Not sure if they're necessarily back and forth, you know, ill intent of any sort, but now it's kind of slowed down and separated of sorts, some verbal back and forth, but seems to be all good. And with all that said, the side is retired as the Colt 45s pull off the double play. As we are halfway through the ball game tonight, it'll be J.J. Spencer on in relief for the Nevada Knicks, and we return after this.
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0: Hello, everyone, and welcome back. It's the bottom of the fifth inning. Here is J.J. Spencer on in relief for the Novato Knicks. He will face off against Jones, Zanizer, and Carroll. Yeah, Tyler Jones due up here in the lineup, followed by Tyler Zanizer and Mark Anthony Carroll batting 7, 8, and 9. Should the inning continue, it'll be the top of lineup with Timmy Ayers. And J.J. Spencer, first batter face will be catcher Tyler Jones. Here's the 0-0, called strike one. Tyler Jones watches that one. Fastball coming early from J.J. Spencer here. Here's the 0-1. Misses low, leaving up the count 1-1 here. In a 7-0 ball game, the Colt 45s lead, scoring 3 in the second and 4 in the fourth here in the bottom of the fifth inning. It's the 1-1 pinch. Spencer peering in. Kicks and deals the 1-1. Called strike in the bottom corner. Bring the count to 1-2.
1: Yeah, and already some great stuff from Spencer as he peers in. Glove at the belt comes set. Rocking the old school stirrups as well. The 1-2 delivery is a breaking ball. Kicks off the leg of the catcher in the dirt. Got him to chase. Clearing and no throw down to first base. And also a new first baseman in the game as well, which we'll do our best to get you the name of him at some point. Number 47. So no longer Ryan Harp, as Jones will reach and get the courtesy runner Paulos on the great pitch from Spencer, but unfortunately reaching on the drop third strike on what will be ruled a E2. Pickoff attempt back toward first is not in time. Paulos back diving in. This one misses low and away on the right end, hitting Zanizer. And the right-hand hitter. And missing wide again for ball one. So one ball and one strike. Spencer checks the runner at first. That's Paulos, the courtesy runner for Jones. Comes set. The 1-1 is a ground ball toward the third baseman, but foul, out of play. That makes the count 1-2. Zanizer has singled and doubled tonight with a stolen base, and is a couple of extra base hits away from the cycle, which was last done by Pete Crow Armstrong of the Chicago Cubs. That was about a week ago.
0: I will say Zanizer definitely has the firepower to do it as well.
1: Now the 1-2 misses wide, low and away, just a bit below the knee.
0: I'd say that double that he got last inning was quite literally about as close as you get to get a home run without getting a home run. And then obviously
1: pickoff attempt back toward first. A whirl and a quick toss over there is not in time.
0: Yeah, an unfortunate Zanheiser in that past inning was only able to get to second, couldn't quite get to third. It was just towards left center field. It's obviously a much easier throw than hitting towards right center, or even better yet, down the first base line.
1: Runner goes and goes all the way to the backstop for ball four, so it is indifferent. That puts runners at first and second. There's Zanheiser gets aboard. That will bring up Mark Anthony Carroll, who's reached on that drop third strike on the E2, and then also the walk tonight. As he steps up to the plate for the quick meeting on the mound. Now everyone returns to their places in the field. With runners on first and second and nobody out here in a 7-0 ball game. And right there on the outside corner, called strike one to Mark Anthony Carroll. Now the 0-1 delivery is a ground ball toward the first baseman. Gathers, bobbles, picks it up, and he'll step on first to get the easy out there.
0: Yeah, and a good play just keeping that one in front of him is the first baseman, number 47. We'll get that name to you when we can. But yeah, and also a good play by Zanheiser realizing he's got to go and get towards second base. So runners advance 90 feet each. We got two in scoring position now. It'll be Palos on third, Zanheiser on second, one out away in the top of the lineup for Timmy Ayers.
1: And that's McGee over there at first. I knew I had seen the name somewhere. He was last night's catcher at one point. Came in the game to replace Brinson, the catcher, last night at one point, who exited the game after taking a foul ball off the hand. Here's a ground ball again toward the first baseman and through side for a base hit. Trotting in to score is Paulos. Zooming around third is Zanheiser, and he will come in to score. It's now a 9-0 ball game, and the E2 and the walk come around to score on the single. And now it's a 9-0 ball game that the Colt 45s lead here in the home half of the fifth.
0: Yeah, much different than we've seen the last couple nights where it's been pretty neck and neck all the way through and then pulled away towards the end. Obviously, the first night, 14-13, just neck and neck all the way through. And then last night, a little bit of a happy medium. Tonight, it has been all Colt 45s. And J.J. Spencer's going to try to dig himself out of this hole along with his team.
1: And D.J. Parker takes a strike belt high on the outer half for a called strike one. Gave it a half-hearted check swing, but decided to hold up on it. Nothing but goose eggs for the Novato Knicks and the Colt 45s with a handful of crooked numbers out there as this pickoff attempt almost goes wide of the bag. Back standing up barely was Timmy Ayers, who's had a pretty successful night offensively apart from the K, but he's walked, had the sacrifice bunt, and now singled, and he has a couple of RBIs to show for it. Here's the 0-1. It's a ground ball through the left side for a base hit. Ayers will round second, but a hold there as DJ Parker collects his first hit of the night.
0: Yeah, good contact swing through that 5-6 hole. We've seen a few of those, especially coming in the second inning for the Colt 45s, which brought a few runs around to score in those three singles in a row by Conklin, Jones, and Zanheiser. Now, Parker, as mentioned by Jacob, started to come around to score, but first time getting on via the swing of the wooden bat. Tonight, at least. We've seen plenty of it this season, but tonight is the first for him.
1: And now Caballero to the plate, still with only one out. Runners on first and second, though, of a 9-0 ball game. There's the first pitch. Caballero way out in front. Gets fooled on the off speed. He'll go for a little stroll, regather himself and his thoughts before he steps back into the box on the right-hand side. Now ready. So Spencer comes set out of the stretch. Kicks and delivers. This is wide. One ball and one strike here with one out. As the lights have taken full effect now, with the runners at first and second, the infielders playing behind them looking to turn two. The 0-1. It's a ground ball foul down the third base side. As the count moves to one ball and two strikes.
0: Question mark? Question mark? Yeah. Yes, sir.
1: I was looking at that
0: strikes,
1: scoreboard.
0: If I'm not mistaken.
1: I was looking at the scoreboard, and I counted backward and forward about 45 times. Said it confidently, but yeah, one ball and two strikes. Had to make sure I had everything right. I was about 99.9% sure I was more correct than the scoreboard out there. Here's the 1-2 delivery to Caballero from J.J. Spencer, the righty. Is just a bit inside. That'll move the count to 2 balls and 2 strikes. Spencer peers in, bending at the waist. In the infield, playing behind the runners at first and second. J.J. Spencer, the reliever here for the Novato Knicks. The 2-2 is just got a piece of it. It's going to be handled by J.J. Spencer in front of the mound. Strong throw, the first stretch by the first baseman. It goes into right field toward foul territory. Coming in to score is Ayers. Rounding third is D.J. Parker as it goes all the way to the bullpen. And taking third base is Caballero. And what looked to be just an easy maybe one out, maybe look the runner and hold him at third and kind of go from there. Just turned into a defensive blunder as the throw went wide from first. And they're going to call DJ Parker back to third base. And I take that back. They're not going to. They're calling because the ball went out of play, essentially, is what happened. So
3: yeah, well, now
1: we're at. And they are going to count the run of DJ Parker. So
0: I
1: take that back.
0: Now you jinxed it.
1: Instead of at third, is at second base. So he only gets one additional set of 90 feet. So E1 and then advancing on it.
3: Yeah, well,
1: he likely would have been safe at first had Spencer got the ball there on a line. Now it's a 1-0 count on the left-hand hitting Chirito.
0: Now you jinxed it.
1: With Mora on deck.
0: And regardless, now an 11-0 ball game, all in favor of this Colt 45's team. Impressive offense and defense.
1: It's a ground ball toward the second baseman. Brinson gathers, flips the first in time for the 4-3. That's out number two, but Caballero moves to third base. That's the most routine play we've seen here in this inning.
0: Yeah, absolutely. It's been nothing but quirky little plays here coming in the bottom of the fifth. The runs to come across and score 4 straight, actually, or 4 out of 5.
1: And now Andrew Moore to the plate, who, I don't know if you caught this last night, Spencer, but the left-hand hitting first baseman slash DH as Spencer winds and deals just a bit low, over but low for ball one. Caught up with me after the game and said thanks for everything we do, and his parents enjoy tuning in and listening to us, says we do a great job. So a special thanks to everyone who helps me out. Spencer, and then David Wiley back in the studio. And, of course, Alex Parker, who's got some burn this year as well. Swing and a miss for strike one. Keeping the count up at 1 ball and 1 strike. And also, I knew, based on the roster, Andrew Mora, tall dude sitting at 6'4", 195. Knew he was a tall dude. My older brother's 6'5", so, 6'5", whatever. I have a housemate who's 6'7", played center for the Simpson University basketball team. Andrew Mora is a unit, dude, over there at first base. So the fact that these guys get the ball to him is this one escapes the clutches of the catcher all the way to the backstop, and Caballero on the hustle is able to get in and score the 12th run of this ball game. And now just pouring it on are the Colt 45s. It's turned into a barn burner here at Tiger Field.
0: Absolutely, yeah. Not much need to be said. Just a little bit of a wild pitch. That one got away from Spencer and the catcher as well. And caroms to the back netting, and good heads-up play by Caballero, and he's able to basically trot in. Not too many worries.
1: And I will say, if we timed the innings we call with us oscillating, the 2-1 is shot fouled on the first base side. Mora knew he was a little bit early on it, pulled it way down the line. It was fouled by about 3 feet and then curled outside of first base, or outside of first base, yeah, not inside of it. 2 balls and 2 strikes on the first baseman. My 2 innings that I've called, the 4th and 5th inning, have been the longest innings by virtually
0: double,
1: nothing even close compared to the 2nd and 3rd inning that you did the play-by-play for.
0: That's okay.
1: Yeah, it just never fails.
0: It happens. It does happen. I feel like it was the same thing last night. It was the same thing last Saturday as well against the West Coast Kings.
1: Yeah, but just all the chaos,
0: Maybe one of these times we'll flip it. You can still have the 9th, of course, but maybe we'll flip the order.
1: Here's the payoff. It's a ground ball toward the first baseman, handled just barely cleanly, and a toss to J.J. Spencer on the bag in time for the 1-3 put out, or 3-1 put out, rather, as the side is finally retired. But the Colt 45s take advantage of the defensive blunders and the free passes as they score 5. It's now 12-0 after 5 complete here at Tiger Field.
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1: 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Rather, as a new reliever, Preston Waller, on in relief for the Colt 45s. Left-handed freshman, 5'11", 180, out of San Marcos, California, in Palomar College. Facing off against Menard, Laughlin, and Jameson of the Novato Knicks. And to take you the rest of the way through this sixth inning here in a 12-0 ball game, here's Spencer.
0: Thank you, Jacob, as this one's in the dirt here from Waller to bring it to a 2-0 count. And Blake Schwert on the night, as mentioned by Jacob, just incredible, incredible 5 innings of burn. We'll get the stats to you as soon as possible. As this one swung on right back up towards Waller, takes a skip off the second base and still making the play, not quite, couldn't make the grab. It's going to be a single there, but a great play from the backhand of Mark Anthony Carroll, but not able to grab it on the other end is Andrew Mora. A little bit unlucky there. Maybe just a little bit short on the throw, but not an easy one, to say the least. That is a hard-earned single, but also one you'd expect, I would say.
1: And my goodness, the range from Mark Anthony Carroll back behind the bag of second base. Not even bobbled the ball, but it was spinning in his glove momentarily. Ended up gathering it, and in the process, kind of made an errant throw. Mora, with that 6'4" frame, had to really reach for it. He got the glove on it, got the leather, got the webbing. But it just was in and out of the glove, just like the burger joint.
0: Yeah, and unfortunately, it would have definitely beat the runner as well, so that would have been out number one as Laughlin swings at a strike one here from Waller. Waller kicks and deals. Misses
5: give you a
0: inside,
5: free hamburger.
0: Count 1-1. In this 12-0 ball game, in the top of the sixth, we are 1-1 count, 0 outs away, runner on first.
1: And I have to imagine, waved at for strike two. Have to imagine that's a, I want to say E3, with it being in and out of the glove. And not quite sure what it will be ruled, as this one bounces around between the batter's feet after it's in the dirt.
0: Yeah, definitely a tough one. A tough play to make on either side. Obviously, ball did hit the glove.
1: Yeah,
0: hard to say. 2-2 count here.
1: Just a really close play over there.
0: As this one swung on into deep left field, Zanheiser, just short of the warning track, is able to find it, and he will squeeze it for out number one, and retracing his steps back to first is Menard, and that will be the first out here of the sixth inning.
1: That was a clean thing of beauty right there. Just hard hit into the night. But unfortunately, just the warning track and Zanheiser playable for him, camped underneath it, and then made a strong throw in to the cutoff man, Conklin, and Conklin to Carroll on the second base bag was able to push Menard back toward first base.
0: Yeah, now in third baseman for the Novato Knicks, Jameson, who is just getting now in the sixth inning his second at-bat, which is a pretty incredible statistic, just a second time here at the plate where he grounded out in the bottom of three, or in the top of three, rather. Let's see, watch this one in the dirt. It'll even up the count 1-1. Runner on first, one out away in this 12-0 ball game that the Colt 45s lead. Preston Waller kicks and deals the 1-1. Swing and a miss there. Hard cut by Jameson, but couldn't quite find it. And a good-looking pitch there from Waller. Looking to get his first punch out of the night here. Menard being held on by Mora. Waller kicks and deals the 1-2. Misses just high, opening the count to 2-2. And the wind has died down entirely here over the past few innings. As Jacob had predicted earlier in the game, wind not playing too much of a factor as this one misses wide. It'll bring a full count, and we will have a payoff pitch incoming in Waller's third batter faced.
1: Yeah, and I've been around these parts now in my third season here, third summer in Reading as well, and overall my fifth year in Reading, which is crazy
0: to
1: think
0: about. Here's the payoff, swing and foul back, and we'll do it again.
1: Just barely getting a piece of it.
0: Close one. He's glad he did, too. Swung up on that one at the last second, and it skips past Tyler Jones and the umpire there behind the plate. Foul ball nonetheless, and we'll do it again.
1: And being from the North Bay and the Northwest Bay, but the North Bay, the Bay Area doesn't really have a west. But
0: here's 3-2. Swung on foul again back towards the parking lot. And staying alive, we'll do it again. We'll do it again.
1: We'll do it again. Again in parentheses, of course.
0: Yes.
1: All my non-Bay Area natives, not necessarily knowing that, culturally speaking, there's not a West Bay Area, but there's the payoff again.
0: Waller misses high, and that will be a full count walk, and it will put runners on first and second. Menard in scoring position now. The first runner for the Novato Knicks to reach scoring position here tonight, and it comes off the pitcher change. Preston Waller.
1: Great stuff right there. I didn't even notice that until I was looking over my scorecard. You would be correct on that. First Novato Knick to reach second base.
0: Yeah, and just one hit and one walk coming off the arm of Blake Schwert for the Novato Knicks. Let's do up his Gibbs here as he will watch a missed ball one. Runners on first and second, 1-0 count here. Waller's still looking for his first punch out of the night in his first inning of work. One out away. 12-0 is the score in favor of the Colt 45s here in the top of the sixth. Novato Knicks looking to cut into that lead in any way possible here in the sixth inning. Gibbs pulls back, and it will be a 2-0 count as this one misses outside and low.
1: Left-hand batter up to the plate. And as I was saying, Bay Area used to those coastal sundowner winds where the wind actually kicks up as the sun starts to set, which is the beauty of summer in the Bay, I will say. Whereas Reading, it just kind of stays a stagnant 85, 90
0: right, consistent.
1: Sometimes.
0: Yeah.
1: Which you get used to. Now 85, 90 degrees feels nice and cool. Which
0: it does, huh?
1: Let me tell you, I remember the days when 55 degrees felt nice and cool. That was a while ago now. Back in the day.
0: Absolutely. Back in your day.
1: Back in the day, man.
0: 2-0 count here. Waller just swung on hard by Gibbs into deep left field. Zanheiser giving chase to it. He's going to be able to make the squeeze again and hold runners yet again. And this is a Tyler Zanheiser inning here, getting the first bit of action out there in left field.
1: Yeah, great job by Zanheiser, who was chasing that ball down, shoulders facing that scoreboard as he chased it down toward the gap, ended up backpedaling a couple of steps and changing direction as that ball kind of curved back over his shoulder, had to twist the shoulders back and square up to it, squeeze it for out number two, and then made a quick throw in just to hold the runners, keep them honest at first and second as they hold as Jameson flies out. Now I'll bring up the top of the order.
0: Yeah, and that being just as important as making the squeeze there for out number two, Zanheiser getting that ball back in quickly and holding both Jameson and Menard on first and second as this one's going to miss for ball one. on left-handed hitting Miller. Or I believe we do have a pinch hitter in here. The 14 for the Novato Knicks. And we'll get the name to you as soon as possible. If possible, actually. Due to the slight lack of roster availability.
1: Yeah, and I couldn't even tell you what all has happened at this point. I hit everything wrong.
0: There's another one misses here. It's going to be a 2-0 count.
1: Yeah, on Miller's pinch hitter. And it's Troy Rizzo last night's shortstop. Thank you, Mr. Chad Johnson, the PA announcer here at Tiger Field. Does a great job of getting us information when we don't have it.
0: For a ball three, 3-0 count now. And Rizzo just now looking to work the walk. Waller veers in on the left-handed batting Rizzo. Runners on first and second, two outs away in 12-0 ball game. Paints the corners there to bring the count to 3-1. As we slowly but surely march our way through the sixth inning. As this one's hit, swung on by Rizzo again, it's going to find some empty grass, and it's going to be fair. Novato Knicks have a chance to score. Tyler Zanheiser's just going to hold on to that one. And the first run for the Novato Knicks cuts the score to 11, but they do get the goose eggs off the scoreboard.
1: Yeah, and that ball had to be fair by maybe an inch.
0: Yeah.
1: I mean, it might have been less. It might have kicked some chalk up. And
0: close one for sure.
1: Yeah, it just kind of hit the ball, hit the ground, and that ball died out there as the 47 of the Novato Knicks. It's McGee, the first baseman. We'll dig into the box. And he's getting his first at-bat in place of Ryan Harp, who he came in to replace defensively. That was back in the fifth inning.
0: As this one misses outside and a little bit low. Waller's still trying to find himself here, looking for his first strikeout. Could be here. 1-0 count. Runners on first and second. Big swing and a miss there. Good-looking pitch from Waller. And a hard cut by McGee. Can't find it. Evens count 1-1.
1: Yeah, tied him up inside, blew the fastball by him off the doors. Blew the doors off of him, rather.
0: 12-1 is the score of this ball game here. The Knicks just now getting on the board for the first time in the top of the sixth. Great defensive performance by the Colt 45s. As this one's going to miss and bring the counts 2-1. Not entirely sure where that one missed.
1: It might have missed a little bit low.
0: Yeah. Not too much backlash coming from Waller or Jones behind the dish, anything like that, so probably just missed a spot we couldn't quite see. 2-1 count here. Runners on first and second. Swing, foul back towards the parking lot, and that will even up the count at 2-2. And another real chance here for Waller to retire the side and strand a couple Knicks base runners.

0: Two balls, two strikes, two outs away. Runners on first and second, a 12-1 ball game here. Waller with an opportunity to retire the side. Here's in, swing, and a miss, and that will retire the side. Striking out McGee there, and that will be it for the top of the sixth inning. The Knicks strand two, but they do bring one around to score. The score is now 12-1 as we head to the bottom of sixth where the Colt 45s will continue to keep those bats hot.
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0: Tiger Field here in Redding, California. Due up for your Colt 45s in the bottom of the sixth inning. We have Preston Conklin, followed by Tyler Jones, followed by Tyler Zanheiser through batting 6, 7, and 8 tonight in this 12-1 ball game that has been all Redding Colt 45s. First run for the Motto Knicks coming in the top of this inning. Top of the sixth, that is. Conklin on the night has rounded out, singled, and flown out to right field. So hitting down that first base line more often than not here for his fourth attempt. And he will miss for called strike one. He will not swing, rather. No, 0-1 count here. Looks like we do have a new pitcher for the Novato Knicks as well. We will get that name to you as soon as possible. As this one swung on by Conklin, giving chase is Gibbs. It's going to fall, and it's going to be a good-looking single into shallow center field for Preston Conklin. And that's how the bottom of the sixth will start. Hit over the shortstop's head, finding some green grass. And here at Tiger Field, the Colt 45 show no sign of stopping this offensive game. Tyler Jones up now, who's come around to score all three times, or Deegan Palos has for him, rather, but he has been hit by a pitch, he is singled, and he has reached via the drop third strike. So an error, more or less. Runner on first. Little sidearm approach as this one's fouled back. As it will bring the count to 0-1. Yeah, a little bit of a sidearm approach from the 27 of the Novato Knicks Baseball Club. We'll try our hardest to find that name for you. As finds one to the zone again. So Tyler Jones finds himself in a 0-2 hole here. And is threatened to not get on for his first time tonight, actually. 3 for 3, more or less. Small lead from Conklin. As this one misses inside at the knees, and I'll bring the count to 1-2. In this 12-1 ball game, bottom of the sixth inning, one ball and two strikes. And swung on down the third base line. It'll be fouled, and we will do it again. Count remain 1-2. And still an opportunity for the Knicks to get some runs here. Game is not over yet. We are just over halfway through. Three outs away from being two-thirds of the way through the ball game. So plenty of time for some fireworks to happen out here at Tiger Field. As, not to mention 4th of July rapidly approaching here, celebrating the 250th birthday of the United States of America and its independence. Evens the count here, 2-2, a missed ball. Here's delivery. Finds some grass. Tyler Jones going to try to beat the tag here, and he does, and runners will be able to advance as well as it caroms into the dugout, and they might be sending Preston Conklin back to second, but a little chopper there by Tyler Jones floats over the pitcher's head and finds some green grass in that infield dugout, or infield grass rather, and then the ball is thrown by second baseman into the dugout of the Novato Knicks. So Tyler Jones will actually get second because of that, and Preston Conklin will make his way to third. So two runners in scoring position. Diego Palos will come on as a courtesy runner for Tyler Jones, the catcher. It was now reached all four times tonight and was zero outs away. Two runners in scoring position for the Colt 45s and Tyler Zanheiser at the plate. Zanheiser has walked, singled, and doubled, and he is also, along with Tyler Jones, slash Deegan Palos, doing the base running for him, has come to round to score every single time as he will watch called strike one. Zanheiser is someone who could really carry the ball. I think he's got a pair of home runs this season as well, along with a couple last seasons. This one's going to get chopped foul and a great barehanded play on deck in the on-deck circle by Mark Anthony Carroll. A 0-2 count now for Tyler Zanheiser, and he's going to have to find his way out of this one. Count remains 0-2, runners on second and third in this 12-1 ball game, zero outs away. Here's the pitch, misses high, and it'll bring the count to 1-2. Zanheiser digs back in. Here's the 1-2. Misses inside on the hands. It'll even up the count 2-2. Here's the 2-2 pitch. Swung on hard and unable to make that play is the second baseman for the Novato Knicks, and that is going to drive in two runs, a two-run RBI single there for Tyler Zanheiser, and he is 3-for-3 on the night with a walk as well. And that will improve the score for this Colt 45's team. 14-1, they lead the Novato Knicks in a game that is quickly finding its way out of hand. Not to mention still three innings of baseball left after this. But it has been all red and Colt 45 so far here tonight. Mark Anthony Carroll due up, who has yet to come around to score. A pickoff attempt towards Zanheiser. Zanheiser, head first slide back into first base, is safe rather easily. As this is going to miss for strike one. Swing and a miss by Mark Anthony Carroll. Runner on first, 14-1 ball game. 0-1 count here for Carroll. Another pickoff attempt. Zanheiser easily back again. And this new pitcher for the Novato Knicks. Yeah, with that little sidearm approach. His first inning of opportunity. No outs yet as this one swung back on by Mark Anthony Carroll. And it will go back in towards the parking lot over the Novato Knicks dugout. It'll be an 0-2 count now. Has three singles to begin this bottom of the sixth inning. But that single from Tyler Zanheiser bringing multiple runners around to score as this one's fouled back into the lot again near the exact same spot, and we'll do it again. Count remains 0-2. Mark Anthony Carroll now watches one inside. It'll bring the count to 1-2. Oh, they're going to be called balk, actually. So Zanheiser will take second for free, and he will now be in scoring position as we get a called balk by the infield umpire.
1: Yeah, and Zanheiser gets a stolen base the easy way, in a sense, as Mark Anthony Carroll. That open stance on the right side, an 0-2 hole.
0: As this one's popped up into shallow infield and grabbed by the first baseman. Zanheiser will hold on second, so a fly out for Mark Anthony Carroll for out number one here in the bottom of the sixth.
1: Now, Tyson Bragg is going to grab some lumber and pinch it here in the sixth inning for Timmy Ayers.
0: Yeah, Bragg getting his first bit of burn in the series, if I'm not mistaken. Obviously, we're not entirely sure about Thursday night, but an opportunity for the left-handed hitter to do some damage here and keep some runs coming across. Zanheiser in scoring position for him. Got an opportunity to do something here. 14-1 in this ballgame.
1: Yeah, from College of the Redwoods. So he's actually under the helm as a sophomore this year, under the helm of John Downey, the third base coach for the Colt 45s. Coaching out at College of the Redwoods.
0: There you go.
1: In Siskiyou County, I believe.
0: Sounds about right to me.
1: A McKinleyville, California
0: native.
1: Yeah,
0: not quite Humboldt County, I don't believe.
1: Yeah, and you're already out of my realm of knowledge with the North State counties
0: yeah.
1: and everything. I know Humboldt County is my dad's from Crescent City.
0: There you go.
1: Which Star Wars episode of the original trilogy was that? Empire Strikes Back?
0: Sure.
1: I think
0: as
1: a little
0: this
1: flare.
0: Find some empty grass again, and no throw coming from shortstop, and it's going to be a single for Tyson Bragg, and he will get on, and Zanheiser will be able to advance to third as well. So runners at the corners here, one out away. And that's a couple. We saw one from Tyler Jones as well. Preston Conklin's was in the outfield a little bit more. But on the infield grass, just kind of little gripplers just finding their way into some open space and able to beat the ball to the bag.
1: Yeah, and on the hands, little flare opposite field and just hit the grass and died. Charging in was Rizzo and almost expected him to just make a play on as DJ Parker takes one on the outside corner at the knee, a called strike one here with one out and an 0-1 count on Parker.
0: And Parker now opportunity to bring some in, fouls this one off. It'll be an 0-2 count now. And a chance for the first strikeout for this new pitcher for the Novato Knicks. Again, we'll try our hardest to get the name for you.

0: fly. And great job just to get the job done.
1: Yeah, absolutely. And Tyson Bragg will hold there, so he's still on first with two outs away here for Nicholas Caballero. As he watches a ball one. 1-0 count. Caballero tonight has singled, grounded out, walked, and reached via the air, coming around to score twice as he'll watch called strike hit the inside corners. Tyson Bragg dancing off that first base just a little bit more than average, being held on right now by McGee. Here's the 1-1. Misses low and inside. It'll bring the count to 2-1. Runners on first, 15-1, two outs away. And misses wide again. It'll bring the count to 3-1. Just not able to find his spot quite yet, this Novato Knicks pitcher in his first inning of burn. And that threat of working a five-pitch walk here and putting another runner in scoring position. Here's 3-1, misses low, and Caballero will take his base. And we now have runners on first and second for the Colt 45s, and due up will be Braden Chiarito, the designated hitter in tonight's ballgame. Score remains 15-1 here in favor of the Colt 45s.
0: And now Patrick Bowen will pinch hit for Chiarito in that DH spot. As other Colt 45s getting some burn in this ballgame with the rather large lead.
1: Right. A
0: 14-run ballgame now. And nothing but crooked numbers up there apart from the first and third inning for the 45s. Left-hand batter in Patrick Bowen.
1: As he'll watch, he'll take a call, ball one. Runners on first and second, opportunity to bring some runs around in his first bit of action in tonight's ballgame, which you'd have to assume will conclude the series sweep here, as this is called strike. Watches that one right down the heart of the zone, really. He's trying to see what he likes. Evens up the count, 1-1. Again, runners on first and second. Left-handed hitting, Patrick Bowen. Swings on this one down third baseline. Great job by third baseman. Keep it in front of him. Turns and makes the play to first. Is going to bounce over. And it is going to be time. Runners will advance one base. So it should be. Runner will come around to score in Tyson Bragg. And then Nicholas Caballero will be on third, followed by Patrick Bowen on second.
0: Yeah, that'll be ruled an E5 on the throw from the third baseman. It was a hot shot right at him. He blocked a five hole, able to gather it as we get another pinch hitter here stepping up to the plate. It will be the 23 of Bodie Joyner for Andrew Mora. And it was a line shot right at the third baseman, Jamison. He gathered it after it kicked off the heel of his glove. And it was an absolute missile right at him. Dropped down to a knee to block it like a catcher. Cameron to his left. He picked it up, a whirl, and a throw to first. Just offline of the first baseman and on the hop. Went through all the way. A whirl and a throw to first. Back of first base, like in foul territory area, and now that moved everybody up 90 feet.
2: And
0: it was coming to score was Bragg easily, and then Caballero had to hold at third. But into second base on the E5 is Bowen Jr. right at him. And now this one, Joyner is hit, and nine batters faced. And now it'll be Preston Conklin here as the bottom of the sixth continues on.
1: Yeah, Preston Conklin singled earlier in this inning and came around to score, and he is now due up again in what feels like just 5 minutes later. And again, just some pitching struggles here for the Novato Knicks, not being able to keep the Ducks off the pond here for the Colt 45s, and back-to-back batters hit by a pitch. That one just kind of lollipopped in there, and
0: just
1: wearing it on the shoulder
0: of the first
1: is Preston Conklin, and that will walk in a run on back-to-back batters hit.
0: Gathered it. Now, breaking the action here, as it looks like this baseball will be taken from the righty of the Novato Knicks, and his night is done, I believe. We'll see. He's kind of moving around out there. The 27 on the Novato Knicks.
1: Score is 17-1 here in this ball game. Bottom of the sixth inning, just one out away from the seventh.

0: Jones due up again, who also singled into the infield and was able to reach just on a little flare and made his way to come around to score, or Deacon Paulus did for him. But due up, Tyler Jones, Tyler Zanheiser both have gone to the plate four times and come around to score four times. So you couldn't ask for much more.
1: Yeah, now it looks like he's going to stay in. So see what he can do here.
0: And I do think Tyler Jones heard us about his offensive play so far this season. Nothing crazy, but he's done perfect tonight so far, and he has come around to score. Deacon Paulus has for him. He's done a great job here tonight.
1: Now some confusion as the
0: ball one. We'll see if he can keep the streak going. Go 5 for 5 here tonight.
1: You'd love to see it for sure.
0: Swing hard, and this one's going to get fouled back towards the net. And it will even up the count at 1-1. Bases loaded here for Tyler Jones. Big opportunity for him to make some more noise here at Tiger Field in this 17-1 lopsided ball game. Second at bat this inning for Jones. Here's the 1-1 swung foul again, straight back towards the dugout. And it will bring the count to 2-1, or towards the parking lot, rather. 1-2 count. Jones now just trying to avoid the strikeout, put something in play for the Novato Knicks. Any bag is available for a force out as he swings on this one down the third base line, looking to go the short way. No, he will go the long way to Jones, and he will be called out on a good play by the third baseman. It's a 5-3 putout that will retire the side after a lot of scoring. 5 runs come across, but 3 stranded for the Colt 45s. Bases loaded. They lead this game 17-1 as we head to the 7th inning and the end of this game.
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1: Hello everyone, and welcome back. It's the top of the 7th inning here at Tiger Field. It's the left-hand hitting right fielder to the plate for the Novato Knicks, with the open stance deep in the box as Waller, in his second full inning of work, will kick and deliver low and away to even the count up at 1-1. the left-hand hitter. As things have started to dwindle here at Tagger Field, the 1-1 is poked at up the middle, around it, with it, toward first in time for the 4-3 is the second baseman, Deegan Paulos, who's now in the game at second base for Mark Anthony Carroll, getting some burn here in this seventh inning. And a great play there, following in the footsteps of Mr. Mark Anthony Carroll, who, again, the defensive prowess that we have talked about. Now the right-hand hitting. Not sure who, actually. Take that back. Number 28 for the Novato Knicks to the plate. We'll see if we can do some research on the number there. Batting in the spot of Diem. Number 28, regardless. Now working an 0-2 count. Felix Roboreto. Now the 0-2 delivery with one out and nobody on to Roboreto, the righty. Breaking ball just off the plate, floated in there just a bit wide. And now on the outside corner, swung on and missed and chased off the plate for the K on the 1-2 pitch. And that will bring up the second baseman, Justice Brinson, here for the Knicks.
0: And Brinson, officially slash unofficially, the first person to get a hit tonight for the Novato Knicks before he was called out for being out of position in the lineup. But then he goes out and in his last at-bat flies out to right field. So 1-for-2 on the night, more or less, unofficially again. So watch this 1-for-ball 1. Waller delivers the 1-0, swung on hard towards right field again. Possible play made, and it will be snagged by Andrew Mora out in the foul territory for...
1: Yeah, Bodie Joyner out there at first now, actually, in foul territory, reaching for it, chased it down. It was a little flare and curved away. Great job by Joyner in foul territory through 6.5 complete. It is 17-1. The Colt 45s lead it as it is time to stretch here at Tagger Field. We'll be back in a few moments.

0: KCNR.
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0: 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That's what Man Up's going to be about.
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1: That's right. Even cooking sometimes.
0: Even cooking sometimes. People, places, and things.
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0: 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Fourth Thursday of each month from 6 to 7 p.m. right here on Free Fire Radio.

0: Zana, as we're leading things off here, he'll be followed up by second baseman Deegan Paulos getting his first at-bat of the evening, and then Tyson Bragg with the top of the order also due up. Here's the first pitch from the righty, number 34 of the Novato Knicks, the new reliever on. Misses upstairs for ball one. And this one misses upstairs again for ball two. So two balls and no strikes. Nobody out here in this home half of the seventh inning. And up and away to the right-hand hitting Zanizer. It's ball three. So 3-0 count quickly here. Right to the heart. Right down Broadway at the knee. You get 3-1 to the left fielder for the Colt 45s, who's singled, doubled, and singled tonight. And he takes a called strike two to fill the count of a 3 balls and 2 strikes. Good job by nameless number 34 here. Otto Nick rally back. Here's the payoff. This is up and in. And Zanizer, not even taking the bat off his shoulder, works a walk. And he is aboard here in the bottom of the seventh of a 17-1 ball game.
1: And I would just love to see, in what could be his last at-bat, I would love to see Tyler Zanizer come around to score and go 5-for-5 on the night as far as coming around to score. That would be pretty awesome. Obviously, when the score is the way it is, that's stuff you can worry about up here in the broadcast booth. You can start worrying about all the fun statistics, you know, and worry less about the score line.
0: Yeah, all the ESPN stats.
1: Right.
0: And I will say, for the given the score, it's only been a 2.5-hour ball game. Hopefully I don't jinx anything here. This one's hit in the air toward right, playable for Anderson. Even chased toward the line, almost into a dive, and he gathers it for out number one on the line out front. Paulos.
1: Yeah, an incredible grab out there by Anderson patrolling right field. I think the first one to come his way tonight.
0: That sounds right to me. I mean, shoot, check the sabermetric stats, but
1: there you go.
0: As far as I'm concerned.
1: It sounds right, so we'll go with that.
0: Yeah, we'll go with it. Now, speaking of right fielders, it will be Tyson Bragg to the plate in the spot of Timmy Ayers, getting his second at-bat of the night. He singled his last time up, walking the purple bat. He takes a pitch a little bit inside for ball one. Left-hand batter for the 45s. This one is fouled back to the screen.
1: Yeah, good cut there by Bragg. Just unfortunately could not quite get on the top of it a little bit more and put that one in play, because that would have done some damage, I think.
0: Yeah, just a little bit underneath it.
1: Right.
0: 1-1. There's a little flare off the end of the bat toward the third baseman. He'll settle underneath it and squeeze it for out number two, a weak little pop out. Got ahead of myself there.
1: Don't sound so excited to leave.
0: Well, you know, I just thought the seventh inning was concluded. I was excited for you to take it to the eighth.
1: Oh, there we go. I got you.
0: Yeah,
1: I got you.
0: I wanted you to get your inning in.
1: Right.
0: No, I think I was thinking 5-3 on the putout, and then I realized it didn't go off the plate. My brain was so many steps ahead that it didn't even need to be, as DJ Clark takes a pitch on the outside corner. Or DJ Parker, rather. DJ Clark.
1: Whoa. Who are we talking about? Take a second.
0: As this one misses low and away. To even the count of a 1-ball-1-strike, mixing him up with all sorts of different ball players that I have stored in my memory. And I think DJ Clark was actually, this might be a crazy reach. This one's grounded toward the second baseman. Brinson with it, gathers, flips to first in time for the 4-3. I was going to say DJ Clark, I believe, was a forward for PUC this last year. Might have been Jesse.
1: That sounds right. I've called a basketball game with you.
0: Or the Keel Haulers. Might have been one of those three.
1: That sounds right. Keel Haulers sounds right, because I called 2 Maritime games with you.
0: I called a plethora of Maritime games.
1: We're going to find this. We're going to find out.
0: And we'll get it to you in the top of the eighth inning, which is coming up next here on KCNR. Shasta Redding in a 17-1 ball game with 7 innings concluded. We have 1.5 more to get through here on KCNR Shasta Redding.
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1: Watch me now. Hello, fans, and welcome back to Tiger Field here in Redding, California. As taking a called strike one is Menard for the Colt 45s. Actually, it's going to be a pinch hitter or substitute. It'll be number 5 for the Novato Knicks. As he watches strike one here at the top of the 8th.
2: Will Tokar, last night's designated hitter.
1: Tokar fouls this one back as well, so it'll be an 0-2 count now. An opportunity for the strikeout for Preston Waller in his third full inning of work. Possibly just two pitchers tonight for the Colt 45s. Probably one or two less than we typically see. We usually see at least three.
2: And if Preston Waller does well in this inning and gets the ball for the 9th, he could get the save, even though it is not a typical save situation of 3 runs or less. Swung on and missed. Tag applied. And that is out number 1 here. As Tokar goes down on strikes. And with that being said, to take you the rest of the way through the 8th, make the official transition, which is just a not even ceremonial at this point.
1: Here's Spencer. Thank you. Thank you, Jacob. Yeah. Top of the 8th, 17-1. The Colt 45s have led the entire way. Scoreless first inning, but since then it's been run after run after run. And they look to keep going. Yeah. 3 in the 2nd, 4 in the 4th, 5 in the 5th and 6th. So do the math there, and that should add up to 17 for you, as this one's called strike on the 44 of Laughlin, who has been at the plate all day, playing catcher, of course, or behind the plate. Novato Knicks scored 1 run coming in the 6th inning. Here in the 8th, looking to double their score, as this one's going to get played to Preston Conklin at short, and he's going to make the throw. 6-3 put out, and that will be out number 2. 2 up and 2 down here in the top of the 8th early.
2: Great play from Conklin, charging it. Glove hand, off-balance throw to first in time for the 6-3. And Laughlin wasn't exactly giving it his fullest effort down the line, but it was going to be in plenty of time regardless, as Jameson will step up to the plate now.
1: Yeah, an opportunity here for Jameson to keep the line going, and Gibbs would be at the front, the left-handed batter, who has had not the best of outings here tonight or last night, as this one's called strike. Just a rough series for Gibbs leading off, but solid ball player. We've seen it before, and he does a great job in deep center as well, patrolling center field. As this one's going to miss and even up to count 1-1 on Jameson. Bottom of the lineup, Jameson today has only, this is only, believe it or not, here at the top of the 8th inning, only his 3rd at-bat for the night, where he's grounded out and walked and was stranded on 2nd back in the 6th. So closest to score with, other than Menard, who did come around and score, and this pitch will miss high and up inside at the arm. So it'll be a 2-1 count here, if I'm not mistaken. Here's the pitch from Waller, foul back and straight towards the crowd, finding the gaps. A little scary there, shooting over the fence and in between the dugout and the rest of the netting. Just like that 10-foot fence, not the 30-foot netting.
2: Yeah, just a little bit late on that one, and nearly took some heads off.
1: Yeah. Thankfully, it looks like everyone's okay. The count's going to remain 2-2. Chance for the strikeout here to retire the side is going to be Preston Waller here. Looking for the strikeout. Here's the 2-2. Swung on down the third base line. Conklin's going to be the one to make a play. An impressive throw across, but he's going to miss the ball just barely. I think he was going to be late for the tag. And advancing to 2nd on the wild throw is going to be Jameson. So it's going to be a single. Great effort there by Conklin. Couldn't quite get it to Bodie Joyner, I believe that is, on first now. Joyner with a good attempt, good stretch. I think it was a step late. Obviously, that is an incredibly far throw. That's further than the throw from 3rd to 1st out there in on the outfield grass, making that throw from short across to first base.
2: Did you just say that something was farther than the throw from third to first in the presence of a former third base.
1: I think that may have been.
2: In terms of routine plays, yes. Shortstop position. But that's if you're a third baseman on the back end,
1: right there.
2: That is, yeah, because it's usually a third baseman's ball. But with the third baseman shaded bit to pull just a couple of steps. Yeah, reaching on the E6 is Jameson getting that extra base granted in the process.
1: Called strike there on Gibbs. Again, Gibbs yet to get on tonight, and I don't believe he was on last night either. So just trying to get something going here before this series and night comes to an end. They make their way back home.
2: Although there's the pinch hitting left-hand hitter, and I believe it's Elijah Aguilar.
1: Gotcha.
2: I could be wrong. So he leans out of the way of this one. Let's see if we can catch a glimpse of the number.
1: Good eye there from Mr. Jacob Green. Keeping it as accurate as possible. And again, Gibbs not having the best of series so far, so Aguilar just getting a chance to lead off here.
2: I mean, we do try here on KCNR. Even in the midst of a 17-1 ball game, you want to make sure you get everything right, all your stat sheets are in order.

0: Two one count here for Waller. In near the face of Aguilar, and he'll bring the count to 3-1. Runner on second in a 17-1 ball game here. Two outs away, 3-1 count. Opportunity for Aguilar to get on. And I think I've kind of just, we're not entirely sure it's Aguilar, but we're assuming.
1: I was going to say, if my memory proves correct, yep, based on player profile alone, I was incorrect. It's number 40. So it is, Aguilar. in fact, David Gibbs. Okay, I apologize. Gibbs. Right. I led you astray.
0: I said good eye there by Jacob Green. Can we edit that out?
1: Yeah, can we cut that from the live feed?
0: So we got a full count here, runner on second.
1: Our panic button only ranges back, Gibbs, I think, 10 seconds of playback.
0: 17-1 is the score of the ball game. In the top of the eighth, Gibbs with his last up, so you'd assume here. Calls for time, does not get it, as Waller had already began his stride. Here's the payoff pitch. It's going to miss down in the dirt, and runner will advance. Jones making a good effort to get there in time.
1: And you love to see the effort. Absolutely. Again in a 17-1 ball game. Yes. That runner in the best way possible does not matter at all for the outcome of this ball game yet, at least.
0: Yeah. I mean, yeah.
1: No, barring some sort of miracle.
0: I was going to stay pretty optimistic, and I would love to one day have to eat my words in this situation. But in a 16-run ball game with four outs left to stay alive in it and playing defense, you'd have to assume this game is in hand. Well, now swung on by the 14 of Troy Rizzo, finds some open grass through that 3-4 hole, and it will bring a run across, and it is now 2-17 off that single coming from Rizzo.
1: That is my apologies. I spoke too soon, I believe, in that case. That's on me as they scratch another run across here.
0: Yeah.
1: But you have to assume this is, in fact, Preston Waller's game to finish regardless.
0: Yes.
1: And he could give up
0: another 10.
1: Another 10 runs and still get the save in this situation. So, nothing to be too worried about in this case.
0: And big cut there by McGee. He will not make any contact with anything. That will be 0-1 here. Waller looking to bring the heater back after a couple at-bats not going his way. 17-2 is the score. Runners on first and second. Two outs away. Waller kicks and deals the 0-1. Swung on hard down the third base line, and it is going to go foul. One of the better-looking swings we've seen tonight from this Novato Knicks offense.
1: Yeah, a little bit more on time with it.
0: Yeah.
1: Barreled it, but just pulled it a little bit inside the line.
0: Yeah, great-looking swing from McGee, who has gotten a little bit of burn everywhere, as Jacob touched on both last night and tonight. Playing behind the dish, getting a little bit of action at first, and good-looking swing there, but it's a 0-2 count. And swings another great contact hit. D'Amico Parker giving chase. He's able to make the grab. How about that from D'Amico Parker in center field? Almost a guaranteed single RBI is turned into a little bit of a robbery, not on the wall, but incredible job stealing that base hit. It's going to be fly out to center field, and that will retire the side. The Knicks score one, but strand two as we head to the bottom of the eighth inning and the last two ups for the Colt 45.
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0: one out away in the bottom of the eighth inning as a good-looking first pitch swing for Caballero finds the glove of right fielder Anderson, and that is out number one here. As Cedar gets a nod as the bat boy tonight, his last one, who has had plenty of work as the Colt 45s have put together a long string of hits. They lead this game 17-2 in the bottom of the eighth, and this is, you'd have to assume, barring the miracle of all miracles, their last ups. As this first pitch swing again from left-handed hitter is going to be grabbed by third baseman, and just a little flare there from Patrick Bowen, and two pitches, two seen swinging, and two outs, two flyouts here, and now due up will be Bode Joyner, looking to keep the game alive for the Colt 45s. Not that it needs to be, but just to keep the line moving, as they have done so well here tonight. Apart from the first and the first inning they went three up, three down, and they got an opportunity that the Knicks have an opportunity to clear the order here for the second time tonight. Too little too late, I fear, as this one swung on first time again. Play made by shortstop, and he will not be able to make the play. It's going to be a single for Bode Joyner, and kind of in that same spot that we were talking about, that 5-6 hole where it's typically a third baseman spot. Shortstop undercuts it, and they almost run into each other, and not able to corral that correctly and make the throw is the shortstop, Trey Rizzo. A little bit unfortunate there. So runner on first, two outs away, Preston Conklin in a quick-moving bottom of the eighth here. Watches one go for strike one. And again, a 17-2 ball game that the Colt 45s have had handle of for the entirety of the game. And the score is obviously indicative of that, as this one's fouled back towards the parking lot. 0-2 count here. It's four outs away from the end of this ball game. Conklin looking to keep the line moving. Tyler Jones on deck, hoping to get one more opportunity here.
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0: 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Misses low in the dirt. 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
0: So 1-2 just misses. It'll even up the count 2-2 here. Runner Joyner on first being held on there by first baseman McGee. No threat to steal as of right now. A ball game like this. This one's fouled out, and we will do it again. Count will remain 2-2. Two balls, two strikes, two outs in a 2-17 ball game in the bottom of the eighth here. Runner on first. Pitcher for the Novato Knicks kicks and deals. What could be the last pitch? This one's going to be actually behind Preston Conklin. Will fill up the count, and we got a payoff pitch pending here. 3-2 is the count. In roughly a 2-hour and 45-minute ball game as of now. Never know what could happen in the ninth inning, as this one's going to plunk Conklin, and not a hit he wants to take. He'll give a little half-hearted jog towards first base, as a payoff pitch hitting you is a little bit unfortunate because you'd rather it just miss you and not be in the zone, as you would get the free 90 feet anyways. But regardless, he will take first base, and Joyner will move over to second, so runner in scoring position for Tyler Jones. Two outs away here in the bottom of the eighth. Game in hand now, most certainly for the Colt 45s, just looking to add some stats for each of these individuals. We've seen that a lot since about the sixth inning. A lot of pinch hitters coming in, a lot of people coming in to maybe even play some positions they haven't, but an incredible performance. This one's fouled deep by right field for ball number one, or strike number one, rather. But yeah, and just a big nod to Blake Schwert and this entire Colt 45's defense playing behind them, only allowing two runs. Obviously, pitcher coming in relief, Preston Waller doing a great job as well. Not as lights out, but it's tough. It's a tough act to follow based off the way Blake Schwert had played so far today.
2: And Schwert with the one hitter, and I have to assume without the whole debacle in the midst of all that, this one swung on and missed for strike two on Jones. Without that debacle of the batter being out and all right. That confusion of incorrect order in the lineup, likely that hit does not happen, and then the no-hitter continues on, and possibly more. But unfortunately for the Colt 45s, it's still turned into a...
0: Oh, this one's going to be be a strikeout looking for Tyler Jones. His first time not putting the bat to the ball. And that's a rough way for him to end it, but a great night for him regardless on both the offensive and defensive side of things. We are heading to the ninth inning in a game that is all but over, 17-2 in favor of your Reading Colt 45s.
2: 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They're sponsoring tonight's action right here on 96.5 FM and 1460 AM. 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

0: Hello, fans, and welcome back to Tiger Field for the last time here tonight. And in this series, your Colt 45s lead the Novato Knicks 17-2 to take you the rest of the way through this ninth inning. Here's Jacob Green.
1: Well, it's in relief for these Colt 45s. And yeah, no safe situation now. So, I mean, barring Nolan Bentley giving up an absolute plethora of runs here. And again, as Spencer said previously, barring a literal miracle, and quite possibly they could even need more. No disrespect to these Novato Knicks, but that's just kind of what happens here in the wonderful game of baseball as this first pitch is cut on and missed.
0: Yeah, it's funny.
1: Strike one.
0: As you mentioned, just the beautiful game of baseball. The beauty of it is 2 days ago, this game went to 9 innings. 14-13 was the final score in favor of the Colt 45s, and they had to come out of a – well, not one like this. This one's called strike two.
1: As the 0-1 to Anderson right there for a called strike two. An 0-2 hole as Bentley peering in, the Albuquerque, New Mexico native. Sidewinding righty off the third base side. A lengthy right-hander. Ooh. As this one's just barely got a piece of it. And poked it foul. No balls and two strikes. Here is Bentley with that 6'4" frame. 6'2" frame, 160 right out of Albuquerque, New Mexico. Peers in. Comes set, kicks and deals the 0-2. Just off the plate. Makes the count, one ball and two strikes. And now Bentley, righty's glove at the belt. Toward the back hip, kicks and deals, brushes back. Anderson, who's not actually Anderson. It's the mystery player, number 42, who's been patrolling right field. And part of the fun of no rosters is you do as much research as you want when there's no rosters online. 2-2 is chopped toward the second baseman, Paulos, charging. Caught up by the first baseman, and now it's a ghost town at first base. A miscommunication and a trio of Colt 45s. In the absence of communication, speed will reign supreme, as now called 42 gets to first base safely.
0: Yeah, it looks like the umpire's got something to say. He said it. Maybe he saw a foul ball.
1: This almost makes zero sense. Yeah, now called back.
0: Saw him pointing at the ground from the start of that runoff. So, and the Novato Knicks are just not ready to go home, obviously. Little conversation from the coach. The umpire's not having any of it.
1: And that might be part of the reason that that the trio of Colt 45s were so stunned that that ball was coming toward them.
0: Right.
1: And they got there late, and there was all that miscommunication because
2: this almost
1: turned into a do-or-die situation all of a sudden.
0: Yeah, I saw both Mark Anthony Carroll and Bodie Joyner and Nolan Bentley, all three of them actually making a pursuit for that ball, and no one was there first, unfortunately.
1: And now swing and a miss. Ring him up, strike three, as it's held on by Jones, the catcher, and that is out number one as Bentley gets the strikeout.
0: Yeah, and just an entirely full game by the Colt 45s. I don't even think the Novato Knicks played particularly bad. This defense just was lights out, almost little to no errors, very few walks. Just an incredible job by this Colt 45's defense from the pitching all the way through.
1: Mateo Fitzgerald with a pinch hit, hard knock into right field for a base hit. He is aboard.
0: And right on cue there, probably the best hit of the night here for the Novato Knicks. So they get a runner on here in the 17-2 ball game.
1: And now, yeah, just a matter of playing for pride. Just trying to do something here. And that was a great hard knock by Mateo Fitzgerald, who was in the game last night. Got some burn at third base.
0: Hard throw there from Bentley. Couldn't quite find the zone. Just kind of drifted out a little bit towards the right of Tyler Jones.
1: Now the pitch to the righty is up and away, foul, out of play. Justice Brinson, in his second at-bat of the night, he popped out his last time up. Taking his lead from first trying to take away the double play is Fitzgerald. Huge lead over there with Bodie Joyner playing behind him. Runner goes. Huge jump and plunked on the hip is Justice Brinson. And this ninth inning dwindling down here in a 17-2 ball game.
0: You wonder if you'll see just a double play to end this, which would be indicative of how the night is gone for both the Colt 45s and the Novato Knicks. Colt 45s can do no wrong. Novato Knicks can't seem to get it right.
1: Will Tokar to the plate. Yeah. Tokar last night singled fielder's choice and a couple of ground outs in that contest. Open stance, pretty vertical with it from the right side. This right-on-right matchup with the sidewinding Nolan Bentley. That lengthy frame, throwing the baseball basically from third base. And yeah, you have to wonder if another double play to seal it, which we've seen a couple of times already this year. Here's the 1-0. This is wide for ball two. Two balls and no strikes to Will Tokar. And we'll be back tomorrow. We'll be live at 7:05, or at least I will be flying solo tomorrow in the absence of my color analyst, Spencer Schlange. As the Tehama Bulls will come to town here on Father's Day. The 2-0, just a bit low and away. I mean, it happens. You do part of the fun of doing this. You have to work a day job.
0: Isn't our career. Just you wait, though. Just you wait.
1: And also Aviation Day tomorrow out at the local. Here's a 3-0 Benton Airfield. As this one misses, and it's a 4-pitch walk issued. Every year on Father's Day, all sorts of fun aviation activities. And some of you even get to hear David Wiley's voice in your ears like we do with that ad playing for it throughout the night a couple of times here, trying to advertise it before time runs out to get there tomorrow. Benton Airfield. And all of you guys get a taste of what we get to have in our ears here on this. And on the radio side of things, at least, with our producer back in the studio engineering things for us, doing a great job, as always, Mr. David Wiley. Here's the 0-1 from Bentley to the right-hand hitting Laughlin. Take that back. Not Laughlin. We'll get that number to you as well.
0: I can get them the number. I can get them the number now if you'd like. It's number 11. We'll get the name to you whenever.
1: I was going to say, we have the numbers to the name. Some great color analysis right there from my compadre over here on the right, to the right of me. A strikeout, a single, a hit batsman, and a walk. And now it's the 11 of the Novato Knicks to the plate here in this ninth inning. Bentley facing off against him, misses for ball two, and all of a sudden that miracle comeback. That door is slightly ajar. It's still a door, but it's slightly ajar. It's a door and ajar. Okay. Jar, it's open. There we go.
0: There you go.
1: The window of opportunity, the door of opportunity, depending on how you look at it. Here's the 3-1 delivery from Bentley. In, back pick toward first, leg applied, got him.
0: Nice.
1: And thinking he had the walk was the 11. He did, in fact, not. Now everyone and every fan is confused, I'm pretty sure, including ourselves. So that pitch was taken inside corner for strike two. And whoever number 11 is.
0: That would be quite the way to end it off the back pick from Tyler Jones, getting out of the stretch, making a throw on a dime over there to first to Joyner, and now a possible strikeout to end the game.
1: And that will miss low and in. So taking first base on the walk, and it would have walked in a run, but a fantastic play by the catcher, Tyler Jones, and now
0: Absolutely. It's
1: the nine-hitter, Jameson, to the plate, who's reached on an error, walked, and grounded out to the second baseman tonight.
0: My apologies for the audible chuckle there, but number 11 of the Novato Knicks, not waiting around to hear the umpire's call and give him time to think about it. He was jogging by the time that hit the glove of Tyler Jones.
1: He pretty much sprinted down the first baseline, I will say. I was trying to not, you know, fold under the pressure of laughing or whatever.
0: I sure
1: had the play-by-play to go to. Well, that's the beauty of being color commentary, you just get to do whatever. You know,
0: right.
1: It's fun. Here's the 0-1. It's chopped foul back toward us, and now
0: last
1: down
0: line
1: to their final strike are the Novato Knicks.
0: good place to be when you're down to your final life, though, if you have the bases loaded, usually. But unfortunately, a 15-run deficit, it's not going to be erased by this this one swing of the bat here, this one pitch.
1: Here's the 0-2 fouled off, and the umpire's going to wear that one on the inner thigh.
0: Wow.
1: He wears it like a champ. If it did hit him, I believe it did, but absolutely zero flinch there. Zero sense to me because I have. And a 14-hit endeavor for the 45s as well. So
0: solid.
1: Great night for them. A couple of errors. That's really the only blemish on the scorecard.
0: And zero home runs on the night, but 17 runs. Yeah, I don't think they're complaining too much, besides maybe just for the personal stats.
1: You'll take that. Here's the 0-2. Oh. Goes behind the runner all the way to the backstop. Cameras directly back to Tyler Jones, who scampers to it in time to hold the runners. Is Bentley a little bit wild here, trying to settle back in and just tuck this one to bed and give it a kiss goodnight.
0: Right. One pitch is all it takes here. And the possibility Gibbs gets up again. Should the inning continue, just trying to get his first hit of the night of the series since we've been on the call at least.
1: The 1-2, swing and a miss. Drop third strike by the catcher, but he's going to tag home. And retired on the K as this ball game finally comes to a close. Just short of the 3-hour mark. We'll be back with the totals after this.

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1: Well, everyone, it was the Colt 45 show tonight. 2 hours and 59 minutes and 26 seconds, about as close as you can get to that 3 hour mark, at least on the front side of it. For the Novato Knicks, 2 runs on 5 hits, 4 errors. They left 8 for the Colt 45, 17 runs on 14 hits, 2 errors. They left 11. The winning pitcher is Blake Schwert. 5 innings, 1 hit, no runs, 1 walk, and 6 Ks. He got the win. And then the losing pitcher is Wesley Bush. He went 3 1/3, giving up 9 full of runs. Gave up 5 under his own accord, and then the additional, or gave up 3 runs rather, but then the 2 that were inherited runners were later charged to him, with Deem at the helm on the mound pitching for the Novato Knicks. And Colt 45's with a couple of errors tonight, but all in all, solid performance. Given, again, a lot more hits tonight. That's exactly what we came into this ballgame wanting to see, was more hits. Take advantage of the walks and the hit batsmen, of course, but don't rely on that for the main bulk of your offense.
2: Right, absolutely. And that's more of what we saw last night, as you mentioned. Just hit batters and walks, less of going out winning the game and the other team making it easier for you. Tonight, they really went out and they won that game. With the, as mentioned, 11 batters stranded, about obviously 5 or 6 of those at least in scoring position. That's, you're pushing 25 runs scored. So obviously off a lot of hits, they weren't even that many hit batters or walks. There's a pretty clean game from both sides, but Colt 45 found the open patches of grass, and the Knicks could not quite do that. And yeah, big nod, of tip of the cap to Blake Schwert. First time seeing him out here tonight. I think I got half an inning of him, maybe. He finished off the very end of a game my first weekend. But other than that, that was a great start for him, and I'm sure that will not be the last we see of him opening games. I wouldn't be surprised if we see him out here next weekend.
1: Well, especially with him heading to, I believe, Feather River.
2: Yes, correct.
1: If I'm not mistaken, but he'll have a solid JUCO career transfer to somewhere, I'm sure. And with a whole summer season under his belt, I mean, he's just a young kid at this point, and he did a phenomenal job. 5 innings, 1 hit. Only had that walk. Other than that, he struck out 6, induced some ground balls, got some flyouts, but actually didn't even induce any flyouts. I take that back. It was a pop out, and then from there, it was just that one hit later in the game and that whole debacle. And I mean, when you can induce weak contact like that, it's always a good night. It means you're really pitching the ball well, and he was mixing his pitches well. Tyler Jones, his batter mate, did a great job of what to throw, where to throw, and everything. So, great stuff from Tyler Jones, the catcher. And then all innings tonight, 3 pitchers in Schwert, Waller, and Bentley, and also Preston Waller going 3 innings as well. So, great stuff from Waller, although he did give up the 2 runs of this Novato Knick ball club. But again, all in all, solid pitching performance and defensive performance from the Colt 45s, but especially offensively, 17 runs on 14 hits. They did strand 11, though, but when you're able to get those hits after the walks, after the hit batsman, that's when the big differences come, as they improve to 12-2 on the year.
2: Yeah, golf clap to that 12-2. Absolutely solid. The only unfortunate thing is that's what we've learned to expect, or grown to expect, at least my time calling with you, Jacob. They've had some incredible campaigns. I think they haven't lost in the double digits since pretty much the COVID times. which is so impressive. And as of right now, just about a third of the way through the season, maybe a little bit over. Probably got about six more weekends of baseball to come, roughly. But yeah, like 35-5, 34-6, roughly on the last two seasons, and they're right on track for that again. So that's what you love to see. I'm sure they wanted that one back against the West Coast Kings that series, but yeah, they'll have an opportunity.
1: Research correct, 25, 33-5, 2024, 35-4, 2023, 31-8, and then COVID, before COVID was 2019, 2022, 26-9, 2019, an even 500 record of 23-23, and then the previous best record before that was 2014, where they went 33-13, and they've only gotten better since that 2022 season, even with playing more games. And it was a phenomenal showing tonight. They have those two losses against the West Coast Kings, one of those a very close ball game. And yeah, some great stuff from these young kids on the Colt 45's side. I'll be back out here tomorrow night, at least, against the Tehama Bulls, and they come to town for the Father's Day special here at Tiger Field. And if you bring your dad out to the ball game, you get in for free $99, so no ticket admission when you bring your dad to the game. And if you buy a Father's Day shirt at the Colt 45 merch tent, I believe this is what they said, you get at least two free tickets, maybe more. Don't quote me on that. It was through the PA system and through our in-ear monitors that I was able to overhear that from Chad Johnson, the PA announcer here, who does a great job of keeping all the fans informed as he helps us out here on the radio side as well. For Jacob Green and Spencer Schlange here in this fourth weekend of baseball, if I'm counting my weekends correctly. Yeah, we conclude the fourth weekend together as the dynamic duo here on KCNR. Shasta Writing, 1460 AM, 96.5 FM, or online at kcnrradio.com. Thanks for tuning in here tonight. And, of course, to David Wiley back in the studio, engineering things for us, doing a great job, DJing ins and outs of everything else. For Jacob Green and Spencer Schlange, here from Tiger Field in the historic downtown Reading area.

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3: With 6 months until voters pick their congressional representative, we've been tracking the national mood, and our Fox News poll finds a close race for the House. A year ago, Democrats were favored by 7 percentage points. Now, it's a 5-point edge within the margin of sampling error. If the election were today, 52% of voters say they'd back the Democratic candidate in their district, 47% the Republican. That difference comes from greater enthusiasm on the left. By an 8-point margin, more Democrats than Republicans say they feel extremely motivated to vote this year. It's important to remember, while a lead on the generic House ballot question reflects a national preference, House seats are decided district by district. So a party's advantage in the polls doesn't directly translate into winning seats, especially these days with so few competitive districts. I'm Dana Blanton. That's your Poll Parade.
4: This is House Call for Health. A recent study from a university in Finland finds that you might be able to exercise longer without feeling more exhausted if you're listening to your favorite music during a workout. Those who picked their own music extending endurance by nearly 20% during intense exercise. For the study, they looked at 29 recreationally active adults completing 2 identical cycling sessions with about 80% effort. One group cycled in silence, the other chose music, with their workout lasting about 6 minutes longer on average. But despite being able to go longer while listening to some tunes, heart rate and other physical markers remained similar to the silent group. The lead researcher saying self-selected music doesn't change your fitness level, it just helps you to tolerate sustained effort for longer. The study was published in the journal Psychology of Sport and Exercise. For more health news, go to foxnewshealth.com. 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
5: The 39th President of the United States, Jimmy Carter, addresses the Camp David Accords between Israel and Egypt that, on March 26, 1979, led to a negotiated peace between the two nations, the first between Israel and any of its Arab neighbors.
6: The countrysides of both lands are free from the litter and the carnage of a wasteful war. Mothers in Egypt and Israel are not weeping today for their children fallen in senseless battle. The dedication and determination of these two world statesmen have borne fruit. Peace has come to Israel and to Egypt.
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1: You know, coming up next, we're going to have Senator Tommy Tuberville. He likes this deal. We talked a lot about the Iran deal. I'll talk about more than that. And the President of the United States has made it clear the one thing that he's got is a hammer. The one thing that George H.W., George W., Bill Clinton, Barack Obama, Joe Biden didn't have is any record of taking military action against Iran in any way, shape, or form. I mean, the Khobar Towers never were answered. The Marine barracks were never answered. We could go over and over about the hostages that were taken and paid for. There was never really answered. You know, we blew up an oil refinery once. But the president did it with taking out Soleimani. The president did it with Midnight Hammer. The president did it with 3 weeks of war over this from February until March or April. So that's why he'll have the hammer. If they start their antics up, which we know they will, it all comes back down. But rallying the rest of the world to put sanctions back on, that'll be the key, which will be tougher. But right now, the market's up over 300 points and oil is down. And I think the president sucks it up, takes a little criticism into the midterms.

0: Now, this is Carl Bott and Ted Leidy. 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
0: Spirits, cigars, and hit the ground running when you get up in the morning. That's what Man Up's going to be about.
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0: And those things that men talk about when women aren't around.
1: That's right. Even cooking sometimes.
0: Even cooking sometimes. People, places, and things.
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10: His body was found, and it was the last time he was seen alive. Detectives learned that Weiss had asked for an annulment, and Honrad signed it. In the days after his disappearance, detectives say Honrad told Weiss's daughter he had gone to Cancun but didn't want to be bothered. 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I'm Gianna Gelosi with your Fox True Crime Minute.

0: his mouth to your ears. It's Brian Kilmeade.
1: All right, there you go. Kennedy is on my rundown. She is the host of Kennedy Saves the World podcast. And turns out she showed up and she's wearing, if you're not watching the stream, you're missing out.
2: Always. You're missing out.
1: Because you are wearing a national team jersey.
2: That's right.
1: And it's, I liked it. People are giving me pushback on the jersey saying it's not good. I think it's perfect.
2: I love it. And
1: it's wavy.
2: Not only is it cool, it looks good on the pitch.
1: Right. You were pumped up for the World Cup, but you always were pumped
2: up. I love the World Cup. Yeah, so we have this ongoing debate every 4 years because my daughter is named Pele. She's named after the soccer player. My ex-husband is now saying, no, she's named after the fire goddess because the fire goddess in Hawaii is Pele. And I'm like, no, that's not true. Like, in fact, when I was pregnant, I went around telling people she's not named after the fire goddess. And when she was born, I was like, not the fire goddess. And now he's like, oh, yeah, it's fire goddess. I'm like, mm-mm.
1: Okay. Is this why you divorced him?
2: This is it.
1: This is it. Yeah. This is really. And then you held your ground. Right.
2: Look at me.
1: A lot of times they say that kids can
2: bring
1: up a
2: marriage.
1: Very
2: limited patience.
1: But this is directly. I mean, this is this is a kid breaking up the marriage by name.
2: Yeah. Hope you're happy.
1: So, yeah. And how does she feel about this?
2: So she's now like team fire goddess. And I'm like, are you kidding me? Like, we went into a Subway in 2014 during the World Cup, and there was a massive cutout of Pele, who at the time was in his late 70s. And I was like, that's who you're named after. And she was like, oh, my God. Because, you know, she didn't
1: understand.
2: Yeah. And I have since bought her a signed Pele jersey from when he was on the Cosmos.
1: So do you realize when he went on the Cosmos, you're like, oh, he was so old, like 80. No, he was at 33.
2: Yeah.
1: He just retired. That's still the prime of your career.
2: It really is.
1: I mean, Tom Brady was still learning the playbook at that age.
2: He was still deflating balls then.
1: Right, yeah, that's right. He got caught 4 years later.
2: He did.
1: More on that. You want to expand on that story now? I don't think it's appropriate.
2: I don't think Giselle wants me to expand
1: on
2: that.
1: I don't think Giselle wants anything to do with Tom Brady's balls.
2: Yep. Not anymore.
1: Not anymore. At one point, that's all she talked about.
2: Couldn't shut her up.
1: Right.
2: Blah, blah, blah.
1: Right. In Brazilian. In Portuguese.
2: Yeah. In Brazilian.
1: Yeah.
2: She speaks that devil's tongue known as Brazilian.
1: So what I'm loving.
2: I always thought it was so weird that she has a German last name, but was raised in South America. Were there other Germans who, I don't know, relocated to South America at some point?
1: Yes.
2: Yeah,
1: I think they did.
2: Oh, okay.
1: They
2: hid
1: out for a while.
2: I mean, I know you're the historian.
1: Right.
2: I just heard some things. But
1: that, you know, sir, when we got to the Nazi club, a lot of them were gone. And they went to Argentina, Brazil.
2: Oh, Brazil, really?
1: And I heard that, remember Trotsky, and you remember this, like it was yesterday. Remember Trotsky and Stalin had a bit of a rivalry?
2: Yeah.
1: Like, who's going to run the place now that Lenin's in a tomb?
2: Yeah.
1: By the way, at any moment, he could pop right out of that glass case.
2: You never know.
1: And he'd be really shocked by the internet as well as AI.
2: Yeah.
1: And how little his country has progressed.
2: It's like, I woke up for this.
1: Yes.
2: They're taking our jobs.
1: We're fighting Ukraine. So I didn't plan on talking about Lennon, because do you have any sound of Lennon, Eric? No, we don't. Okay, forget it.
2: Cut four?
1: Right. No, just play cut four. I think it's Lennon. So he had a little robbery. Okay. Stalin takes over.
2: Yeah.
1: Trotsky loses.
2: Yeah.
1: So Stalin, not convinced that Trotsky's not coming back, found him in Central America, put an axe in the back of his head.
2: Oof.
1: You can't support
2: Sure that wasn't Pete Hegseth?
1: No. That we should tell people, Pete, when he was host
2: of Fox and Friends Weekend,
1: was doing axe throwing.
2: As a fun on-camera activity.
1: Yes. Why do I have to qualify so much of what you say?
2: Got a little overexcited.
1: Yeah. And threw it
2: and
1: missed.
2: Went over the target.
1: Yes.
2: And might have nicked the hand of a member of the marching band who was about to serenade the crew.
1: He was down.
2: Mm-hmm.
1: So they had to go without a bass drum. Right? And a little bit of a bleed.
2: Not quite the same.
1: Right. So what was I saying? True.
2: Trotsky, back of the head, axe.
1: Giselle Bündchen. She's happy. I'm sure she's happy with the jiu-jitsu guy.
2: Yeah, sure.
1: Right. Poor Tom Brady. Things haven't really broken for him since.
2: No, he hasn't.
1: The poor
2: guy ended up in a long-term relationship. He's tied to a lot of sexy starlets and models.
1: Right.
2: But they're blabbermouths, and he's private.
1: You telling me?
2: Yeah.
1: That's
2: right, Brian. You know.
1: Yeah, I've been down that road. Not yet. They don't even know where the road is. But for Tom, no, Tom Brady's life couldn't be. I think Tom Brady's happier. He's got his family.
2: Yeah.
1: And he's got a soccer team. He's got a football team.
2: He's got a football team.
1: He's got the best broadcasting contract, very similar to mine, $500 million. $500 million. And he has to do everything when he wants.
2: Yeah.
1: Right? So, okay, where were we? Oh, let's talk soccer. What I'm loving is what's on the field is great, but I love off the field. People seem to be loving our country. Here's Fox 4 over in Dallas talking to some Japanese fans.
2: Oh, I love this.
1: Cut 44.
3: Nice to meet you.
2: Okay, how you doing?
3: My name is...
2: Okay.
3: Yeah, my name is Hirochika Nakakuki.
2: Oh, wow.
3: It's live?
2: Okay.
3: It's live?
2: Yes, it's live.
3: Yeah.
2: How excited are you?
3: Yeah.
2: You are so excited, right? Japan, right?
3: Excuse me.
2: Okay.
3: I cannot speak English, but...
2: Okay.
3: But I'm excited!
2: I love it!
4: He is excited.
2: Yeah!
1: Right. That's the most...
2: I love it so much.
1: Eric, that was the most vacuous soundbite you have ever pulled. There was nothing.
2: Was that Trotsky?
1: That was not Trotsky.
2: Oh, okay.
1: He would not. He was worried about Stalin hunting him down. He would not get in front of a camera. So that was on Fox 4. But that just shows him having fun.
2: Yes.
1: By the way, you can't say in English, I don't speak English.
2: No,
1: that means you
2: I
1: speak
2: mean,
1: English.
2: So in Japan, they're very, very self-conscious about their English. And every Japanese student learns English for several years. But when you go to Japan and you ask for directions, they will wave you off because they don't want to embarrass themselves. Like, it's really important for them.
1: Did you go to Japan?
2: I've been to Japan several times. Yeah. Big fan. I love it.
1: How long a ride is that?
2: It's from New York. I think it's 11 hours. Yeah.
1: In the air.
2: Not by boat, Brian. Right, yeah. That'd be quite a speedboat.
1: Right.
2: I can see that.
1: It would definitely be something. You'd have to wear one of those special wristbands that they give you on cruises because of the waves.
2: But the most predictable thing in the world would have been for people to come over here and just crap all over the United States.
1: And say, everything's commercialized. Yeah. They ruined the spirit of the World Cup. It's just the opposite.
2: Yeah, Americans are rude. Their restaurants are lame. Their food is processed. And they're like, oh, my God. I get a free bowl of chips and salsa when I sit down at a Mexican place?
1: Right.
2: It's like,
1: They go and play at Cowboy Stadium. I forgot the name of it. And they go, air conditioning. I'm like, can we just go over there with Freon? You'd be the most popular guy in London.
2: Air conditioning and ice. They cannot believe that you get to go over to a machine and put your own ice in your cup. And you can fill up a gallon.
1: They just can't believe refills.
2: No.
1: Right. So here's more from NBC. They're with they're over in Boston. Listen to Scottish fans, Cup 46.
5: There was no beer. The Scots fans just drunk the place dry, and all they had was like Bud Light.
6: If your favorite beer is missing from a tap,
7: we've never seen anything like it.
6: There's a decent chance Scotland had something to do with it. Sam Adams downtown ran out of their signature Boston lager over the weekend and needed an emergency delivery to keep up with World Cup fans. And they're not the only ones running dry.
8: Pretty much everything. We ran out of everything. Tennent's being number one.
6: White Bull Tavern may have run out of Scotland's iconic Tennent's beer, but that didn't stop the party.
8: Fans have been unbelievable. They're great. They're fun. They're drinking, partying, having a great time.
9: So you have a drink in kilts for obvious reasons because I might get some... spillage on it. You have a dress kilt. So you always have two kilts.
6: The Dubliner has also been hopping.
10: And we had our biggest week ever last week.
6: And it's the one place Scots can still find their Tennent's lager.
10: Managed to plan ahead and get an extra delivery last Saturday. And I was told yesterday the distributor has run out also.
1: So this is a tragedy.
2: It's
1: great. In the most fun way possible.
2: Yeah, and by the way, Boston is a drinking town.
1: Yeah.
2: Not a big college town, but it is a drinking town. And the Scots have just done yeoman's work there. Very impressive. They just seem like the funnest fans.
1: I know.
2: In all of World Cup.
1: It's not one of those groups that gets drunk and then gets an edge on them and starts wrecking things. No.
2: They're not hooligans.
1: They just keep singing.
2: Yeah.
1: And by the way, and I was telling this to Allison before, for guys, people that drink all the time, they don't look bad.
2: No.
1: They look good.
2: Scottish. They're hearty.
1: Right.
2: Well, you can take our beer, but you'll never take our freedom. I think that's what William Wallace said.
1: Right. Or Mel Gibson said that William Wallace said it in the movie Braveheart.
2: Mm-hmm.
1: Oh, which, by the way, did not end good. I finally found out what drawn and quartered meant. Ugh.
2: Something they do in art class.
1: Right. They actually take out your organs just because he tried to take over their country.
2: Yeah.
1: Or he wanted their freedom.
2: Yeah.
1: Never worked out.
2: Yeah, so, that's why it's in the Constitution, like cruel and unusual punishment is not really high-fived.
1: Right, that would qualify. You know,
2: it would,
1: I'd rather go to prison for a year than give up my gallbladder that's perfectly healthy. or my pancreas.
2: You can't live without your pancreas. You can live without your gallbladder.
1: I think the goal is not for you to live, right?
2: Oh, if they're taking out like important organs, yeah.
1: So we never see that part of it, but we can imagine it. But I don't want to give away the ending. But Scotland doesn't get their freedom, but they did win their first game,
2: which is amazing.
1: Right.
2: I saw that Friday night, Saturday night. I was in South Carolina.
1: I was
2: ready to watch the Knicks.
1: I only watch one European game, and it was something like the Kuwaiti Cup or something like that. And it was in England, and it was Celtic that played against Manchester United.
2: Cool.
1: And the fans were absolutely insane. Mm. And they were more important. It's the only time where I think the fans are more important than the team.
2: Yes.
1: Like the fans go, you're just going to be here for a few years. We're not going anywhere. Yeah. Like they realize we are the group.
2: Yeah.
1: Right.
2: Manchester. I saw a game in Munich. I saw Bayern. It was amazing. And Sadio Mane is from Senegal, and he played against, was it France yesterday?
1: Yes. No, France beat them 3-1.
2: Yeah. It was 2 days ago.
1: Mbappe.
2: Yes.
1: Almost had a penalty kick. They reviewed it, said he didn't. I love the way they punish people that take dives now.
2: Yeah.
1: I think that's great.
2: That's okay. Right. He also scored 2 goals.
1: Right. If that's what, is that how we're keeping score now?
2: Apparently, yes. That is actually how they keep score.
1: Okay, so it's not even a phrase.
2: The goals that matter.
1: Yeah, okay. That's not how I judge. No, I do judge it that way.
2: Yeah.
1: So, okay, so the U.S. tomorrow, we'll break that down. Also, when we come back, the Knicks are having a parade.
2: Oh, yeah.
1: Right. And your feeling about the Knicks is?
2: It's my secondary team. I'm not like a Knicks tried and true fan. I'm a Portland Trail Blazers fan, but I love that they're doing really well. I don't like the Mets. I love the Yankees. I like the Knicks.
1: Okay. Back in a moment.
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1: Hey, welcome back, everybody. It's funny, the Vice President of the United States is playing the role of Caroline Leavitt, the press secretary. And he's good at it. You know, he's very personable with his book tour. His book called Communion. He stole my title.
2: Yeah, he did.
1: So he talks about his journey. It's a big biography. They say he does. Kennedy is here. Kennedy, he does talk about himself and one big mistake that he made that's getting out of publicity. He said the Democratic Party is run by a bunch of childless cat ladies. He said, I should never have said that. He said it multiple times. So you have anything to confess? Do you have you made any mistakes? Do you want to use this time to say that anything, or do you want to wait for your book to come out?
2: Yeah, I used organic vegetable shortening instead of butter in my chalk chip cookie recipe a while back, and I regret that.
1: Right, and do people, when asked, did you deny it?
2: I didn't deny it, but I tried to change the subject, and I said, yes, but the extra dark chocolate chips sure are good at antioxidation.
1: Right.
2: Am I right?
1: Well, this is going to get clipped, and they're going to show, this is going to go viral. Not only my question, but your answer.
2: I'm going to live this one down.
1: So I know what you were saying. What is baseball doing for Pride Night? Were you thinking that? For Pride Month? Yes or no?
2: Yeah, I was really worried about it.
1: So they're doing it.
2: I've always liked
1: what
2: Pride anything.
1: Right.
2: When it's like sprinkled. When it's like, oh, here's a flag here or there. And like, we see you.
1: Yeah.
2: And I'm like, oh, that's nice. But it's like when you run afoul of that in any way, and they go, you're a bigot. If you go, maybe I'll put a Bible verse on my hat.
1: Like the San Francisco Giants did.
2: Yeah.
1: In summary. So Roger Clemens was asked about that, putting things on your hat, and why this is controversial, because the league said, if you don't take that Bible verse off your hat, we're going to suspend you or fine you. And now that created controversy, because a lot of these guys religiously, because there's religions that say heterosexuals are the best. Mm-hmm. I think that's one of the commandments.
2: Yeah.
1: It's the 11th. Well, 14th.
2: 11th.
1: Right. I mean, everyone focuses on the 10, but I think it's the other ones. So here's Roger Clemens, cut 47.
3: You see how educated the fans are, the soccer fans. They know being in AT&T or Cowboy Stadium, whatever they're calling it now, they have. He mentioned they have AC.
4: Yeah.
3: I mean, it's going to be a little different. I think it'll be a factor in Miami, you know, with the heat that's going on down there. But, yeah, the Pride, you know, like I said, it comes around for us during the Olympics, for me, when I think about waving the flag and having the pride that the Americans have. But it's really crazy watching these guys out here.
1: Okay, that was a different type of pride. I regret, if we weren't live, I would edit that out. So that really had nothing
2: to do. Yeah, he wasn't talking about gay pride.
1: But
2: he was talking about, like, patriotism.
1: Right, but in a different soundbite with the same Will Kane.
2: Yeah. Our Will Kane,
1: yeah,
2: right?
1: Yeah, he said, you know.
2: Not Dean Kane's brother.
1: They could be. Yeah. Right? They look nothing alike.
2: Not even a little.
1: Yeah, I think that Dean Kane has got another type of ethnic heritage background. I don't know what it is.
2: White?
1: Heard of that.
2: Okay.
1: But Roger comes in a different, talked about pride. He didn't want to wear that on his hat. So, but I digress. Now, what do you want to talk about?
2: I bought my sexy teenage fiance the coolest cap for Father's Day. It's a New York Yankees red, white, and blue cap with 250 on the side.
1: Right. You said your teenage fiance?
2: Yeah.
1: Right.
2: Oh, he's 20 now. So
1: right.
2: I have to stop saying that.
1: So, but it's true. I mean, sometimes people grow up quick.
2: Exactly right. He's so emotionally mature. Soft hands.
1: Didn't they have that story about what it was like, a 10th grader fell in love with his teacher? They ended up getting married and it worked out, right?
2: Emmanuel Macron and his husband, I mean, wife. Oh, are not red faced.
1: Right.
2: I believe Brigitte Macron is a woman.
1: No.
2: Very controversial take.
1: Something LeGuarne.
2: Mary Kay Letourneau?
1: Yeah, Letourneau.
2: That was not a 10th grader.
1: What was it?
2: That was a 6th grader.
1: What?
2: Yeah, oh, yeah.
1: No, I'm really outraged.
2: Yeah, she died.
1: How? Related to this?
2: Bong. Like, breaking news, Brian.
1: Well, I did
2: not
1: know.
2: Let's cut in with this. Yeah, she died of cancer maybe 8 years ago.
1: Did it work out?
2: With Vili Folau, they had a few kids, but then they split up because, she got old.
1: Right. So you get a certain age. Yeah. But by the way, she, Macron and the president and the rest of the world got along at the G7. Remember? Greenland. Just because we're taking Greenland, everyone got bent out of shape. Mm-hmm. Remember the Irish were going to send 10 people over to take it back?
2: Sure.
1: Remember? It was irreparably damaged. Doesn't seem to matter. People.
2: Why not send the Scots?
1: Right. They were here already. But I mean, did you see how the president was embraced?
2: Of course.
1: By the world?
2: Yeah.
1: Why does that, does it surprise you? It surprised me.
2: No, because like he is, whatever you think about his politics, and people hate the caricature that he has become, and they hate, a lot of people hate his politics. Not everyone. He is the nicest, most affable guy.
1: Yeah.
2: Like, he is very genuine with people, and he makes people feel warm and creates a real emotional connection with them. And that is undeniable. And I think a lot of people in politics, doesn't matter what country you run, they don't have that.
1: I just love when he's sitting there with the Egyptian leader, and he goes, he's got a little problem with the Nile. The Ethiopians put up a dam. We're going to deal with that. We're going to take care of the dam. Like, he doesn't have enough to do. Hey, watch Kennedy Saves the World.
2: That's right.
1: Right? And that's your podcast.
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1: Wherever you get it. And then find her live on stage.
2: And come see me in Tulsa this weekend.
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8: News this hour from Town Hall. I'm Ron Taylor. U.S. and Iranian officials say they will be in Switzerland for talks.
9: Iran says it closed the Strait of Hormuz because of Israel's continued attacks in Lebanon, where the death toll in that war now surpasses 4,000 people. Iran also warns that while Iran's negotiators are going to Switzerland for talks with the United States on their interim agreement, not much will likely happen if that fighting does not stop. An interim deal is meant to stop fighting on all fronts, Vice President J.D. Vance told Fox News Channel's Fox and Friends Weekend.
10: These things are always a little bit in flux. Jared and Steve have been on the ground now for a few hours, dealing with some of the technical elements of this negotiation.
9: Meanwhile, the U.S. Central Command is disputing Iran's claim of closing the strait, saying that Iran does not control the strait and that traffic continues to flow with U.S. forces monitoring the situation. I'm Lisa Dwyer.
8: Cargo is moving again in the Strait of Hormuz. Bob Agnew has more.
11: Maritime data company Lloyd's List Intelligence says major ship owners have begun moving their vessels through the strait. It's the first time they've been able to do that in more than 100 days. The strait is a critical passageway, especially for the world's oil and natural gas. Lloyd's List estimated that 550 merchant vessels are all part of the months-long bottleneck, including 160 tankers, 200 bulk carriers, 60 container ships, and 10 vehicle carriers. Bob Agnew reporting.
8: Today is Father's Day, and Americans are expecting to spend big. The National Retail Federation's annual survey projects Father's Day spending to hit a record $28 billion this year.
12: That survey said over half of those celebrating dad this year plan to treat him to a special outing. 60% plan on getting Father's Day cards, while 58% say they're buying dad some new clothes. News and analysis at townhall.com.
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12: TV director James Burrows has died.
14: Director James Burrows has died at age 85. Burrows was the director behind Cheers, Sometimes You Wanna Go Where, Taxi, Will and Grace, and Friends. I'll be there for you. Burrows' family confirmed his death to People magazine, saying he passed away peacefully on Friday. He got his start in television in 1974, directing episodes of The Mary Tyler Moore Show, The Bob Newhart Show, and Laverne and Shirley. Burrows co-created Cheers, directing most of the episodes and all 246 episodes of Will and Grace. Director James Burrows, dead at 85. I'm Donna Water.
12: The remnants of Tropical Storm Arthur have soaked parts of the southeastern part of the country with heavy rain, sparking flash floods and tornado warnings yesterday along the Gulf Coast. You'll find breaking news and analysis at townhall.com. A large fire has almost completely destroyed a luxury resort in the Dominican Republic.
15: The blaze has forced the evacuation of almost 1,700 tourists. Local media reports an Italian tourist died in the fire, and several other tourists required medical assistance. The Viva Dominicus Beach by Wyndham Resort is located in Bahia Hive. It's a popular destination for American and international tourists on the southeastern coast of the island nation.
12: Correspondent Andrew Stewart reporting. With Team USA World Cup win over Australia Friday afternoon and Turkey's loss to Paraguay Friday night, that means Team USA will make its Northern California debut July 1st, for its first knockout round game after Friday's game. Team USA star Flo Balogun said they're hoping for this kind of success, but not expecting it. They'll go to the knockout round as the top seed in their bracket. More on these stories at townhall.com. I'm Ron Taylor.
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0: 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It's Brian Kilmeade.
1: Hi, everyone. So glad you're there. Brian Kilmeade Show closing out a wild week. I'm so glad you were part of it. I think about what's happening with the parade in New York City, and I know the other teams in the NBA aren't happy about it. but it is significant. I'm sure you noticed it. And the remarkable playoff run, it wrapped up yesterday. And then I watch every sports bar in New York City overcome with different countries. And they're obviously wearing the national team jerseys. And they're filling up the sports bars, which is interesting because the tickets are so expensive. And that is a story. And it's not our fault. It's FIFA's fault. So what happens is people want to support their team. So it's helping out, I think, the bars and restaurants. Because they'll say, okay, they're playing over there. They're playing 5 miles away. But I'm going to come over here and feel the game. And be able to just like go to America. And I'm going to go hang out and have some French fries and start cheering and singing with my team. Shannon Bream is standing by this hour. Michael Dorgan's going to be with us too. A Fox News digital reporter who covered the story about the subcontractors who have been stiffed by the Obama Library, some of which have got declared bankruptcy. So before we get to them, let's get to the big three.
20: Number three.
21: Yeah, I think obviously we go into all the games wanting to win the games, and even if we do win tomorrow, whatever the result is, we still have a third game to play, and it won't be taken lightly at all. So, yeah, I think it's more of a job not done.
1: Weston McKennie of Texas. Team USA back in action against Australia in a few hours. Without their best player, perhaps, in Christian Pulisic, I still like their chances as the world continues to simply love America.
20: Number two.
22: Economic disruptions, mass protests, backlash against mass protests, political conflicts that have shaken the very foundation of our democracy. Same spirit that will see America and the world through its present trials.
1: Present trials? What are you talking about? Unemployment's too low? Gas, the price of oil is too low? President Obama gets this library. It's over budget, 4 years late. And he took some time to take shots at Trump. Why?
20: Number one.
23: We believe international waterways should be free of tolls, and that's been our position. That's what you see, of course, in the 60 days of the MOU. And when you say it leaves it open, it doesn't really leave it open, except in the sense that, of course, the final negotiation is going to set the terms of what comes afterwards, right?
1: Failure to launch a 60-day sprint to a permanent peace deal is not happening, and right now it looks like the Iranians have reclosed the strait. I'll try to explain why, but it's the Iranians. Meanwhile, both blockades have broken up until this one reconvened. How much more are we going to take, really? We have our military there. What are we doing? And I love the Supreme Leader. I'll just paraphrase what he said. He said, Donald Trump begged for the ceasefire, and he used his leverage to get it. Hey, clown, you don't use leverage if you're begging for a ceasefire. You have no leverage if you're begging. So the Supreme Leader might not be alive. He's likely alive. But he says he gave in because he trusts the president, his president, to negotiate with us for 60 days. My question is, how big is the Trump team? Put the technocrats behind, because you can't leave the vice president in Switzerland if the Iranians ever show up for 60 days. So who's going to run, work out the details? Shannon Bream joins us now. Shannon, do you know who makes up the Trump team outside the three? I mean, you got to feel as though there's got to be technocrats out there to know nuclear right. And know history.
2: Yeah, and we've been hearing about them tapping into some of those resources and folks. I mean, obviously, they already have them within the administration, but possibly reaching out to some others who would have more to say. But, you know, we were all kind of surprised last night when, you know, we're following the pool reports. We know that the vice president is at Joint Base Andrews, ready to go. And then we see the email, he's not going. And then, okay, that starts to raise a lot of questions. There's no way they're going to send him over there to sit there, like you said, and just kind of cool his heels in Switzerland while we're waiting for everybody to show up. It's just not going to happen. So, you know, Iranian officials this morning saying, all right, you got, you know, Israel and Hezbollah at the ceasefire. So plans are coming together for the talks in Switzerland over the Iran deal, but we don't have a date.
1: So the Supreme Leader said, based on the commitment given to me by my honorable president, acting in his capacity as chairman of the council, whatever, on behalf of himself and the other members to safeguard the rights of the Iranian nation and the axis of resistance. Actually, they call themselves the axis of resistance. That's great. Yeah. His explicit acceptance of responsibility for doing so, I authorize it. Because the president's responsible, I'll authorize it. But they also are saying we need Israel to get out of Lebanon. Shannon, Israel wasn't in negotiations. They're only in Lebanon because Hezbollah is in Lebanon. So this could stop before it starts.
2: It really could. I mean, Hezbollah is an Iranian proxy. They have killed many, many people. They are a terrorist organization. And Israel rightly says we have a right to defend ourselves, which the Trump administration fully acknowledges and endorses. But they say they're not moving out of the area. They have on just about on every one of their borders groups that say Israel does not have a right to exist. They're in a very tough neighborhood. So there's definitely some daylight between Bibi and President Trump. I mean, clearly we've seen a little bit of tension there. The president thinks they're overreacting when they respond to some of these incoming and other issues with Hezbollah. And he wants them to, you know, rein it in a little bit until he can get his deal done. But, you know, there's so many of us who think that Iran is just sort of dragging the U.S. along anyway. They're just about buying time. And that's coming from people who are fans of President Trump. I mean, his own supporters believe that is, many of them believe that's what's happening.
1: So the Iranians, I read the Institute of Study of War. If you want to know what's going on in any of these conflicts, I recommend everyone do that. And this is what I see. I see it in the 14 points and I see it here. The Iranian officials continue to signal that the regime will charge fees in the long term for vessels that want to transit the strait, which is part of the broader Iranian effort to maintain long term control over the strait. There's no way we'll agree to that. There's no way we should agree to that.
2: Which again gets you to, can we even do a deal with them? Or is this just a gigantic waste of time? Is the president trying to say to his critics, yes, I'm trying to solve this diplomatically, but ultimately does it end up again in kinetic action? I mean, they have no Navy, their Air Force, you know, their missile launchers, the majority of that stuff is gone. Now, they do still have missile capabilities, and the fact is they want to maintain that. And there was some conversation, obviously, from President Trump, from the vice president, saying, well, people in that region are going to want defensive weapons, and we can't tell them what to do on that front. But the fact is we now know their ballistic missiles can reach to places like London and Rome and Paris. So those kinds of things have to be part of a deal. But, you know, Iran's made a lot of promises on paper before that they have not kept, and they continue to chant death to America and death to Israel. So a lot of people think that this negotiating is just a waste of time.
1: Yeah, you said the president wants to get, have the economy reconfigure itself, reignite itself, and get you to November. But this is going to get you till August. So then they're going to be another time. And you know who knows the calendar? The Iranians. So if they decide to blow up this deal and say we're charging in the strait, they know the president, the economy is going to suffer, oil is going to go up, and the president will have his party will pay the price. But you mentioned allies that are critical of this deal. Senator Ted Cruz, Cut 17.
3: The idea that we would have $300 billion for Iran, the most catastrophic foreign policy decision that Joe Biden and Kamala Harris made was to flow $100 billion to Iran. That money funded terrorism across the globe. In a very real sense, Joe Biden and Kamala Harris's billions that they sent to Iran funded October 7th and the horrific atrocities that occurred on that day. If we give billions of dollars to Iran, that money will be used to murder Americans. And so I don't believe we should do that. And the idea that we would have effectively a Marshall Plan for Iran and come in and rebuild Iran after they've been the leading state sponsor of terrorism for 47 years, they've murdered nearly 1,000 Americans, I don't think that makes any sense.
1: It doesn't make any sense. And what he's doing, too, is it's really, he knows the vice president did this deal. And I'm thinking Ted Cruz is running for president, too. Not only do I believe he believes every word he said, but I believe he's also saying this is the beginning of letting you know that in 2028, I'm going to run. And it's going to be different from J.D. Vance. On foreign policy, they are very different.
2: They are. They are. And for people, just a reminder, if you were not alive then or don't remember, in 2016, it came down to President Trump and Senator Cruz. They were the last two standing. So it's not out of the realm of possibility that Cruz knows how to run a presidential campaign and ran a really strong one back in 2016. Obviously, the world has changed a lot since then, but there is daylight between the way that Cruz and Vance see the world and see these foreign entanglements and, you know, the president and how it all moves forward. So there have been very few Republican critics publicly. He's definitely one of them, but there are others who are starting to come out of the woodwork because the number one criticism that Republicans had of the JCPOA was that it allowed these pallets of cash to flow back to Iran, who funded its proxies, who killed people all over the globe. By doing that, the question is, why would it be okay under this deal? Now, the vice president said yesterday they do not get it unless they perform in very specific ways. But if we are taking away our naval blockade and they are able to ship out their oil and fuel products and start to make money off of that, that is allowing money to flow back to them, which has been obviously one of Israel's biggest concerns and critiques of the deal.
1: So it's supposed to be the Arab world that provides the $300 billion. I imagine that came out of the meeting they had with Qatar. So if they have it, do we control it? If it stays in a so-called Arab fund, Qatar's not going to say, make sure you build a sewer system. They're going to need solar panels for the stadium you're building. You know, it's not going to happen. They'll say, give me the money or else I'll bomb you again like I did before. And this time the U.S. will not be there poised to be ready to fight and protect you. So if you have a $300 billion fund, unless it's in our account, Shannon, I'm not convinced we're going to be able to control it. Now, the lifting of sanctions right away, to me, is a big deal. Yeah, they were sneaking out oil, and Joe Biden did look the other way, but Trump wasn't. Cut eight.
23: The choke point on Iranian oil was never the sanctions. We didn't see that as a major concession to the Iranians. Frankly, the Iranians didn't see that as a concession to them, because what prevented them from selling oil was not the sanctions. They were selling plenty of oil without any discount because the sanctions were just fundamentally ineffective at that point. What the sanctions did do is move the Iranian financial system to sort of the shadow banking system.
1: Wow. So I think that he's soft-pedaling a lot of this. And someone told me the first day that he doesn't think that Trump is being told the truth by his negotiators. And I think by now everybody knows the 14 points.
2: We do know the 14 points, but man, they leave a lot of things undecided and undetailed. Like you said, the $300 billion, who's controlling that? Will there be strict guidelines and protocols on that? If you say that the sanctions weren't that big of a deal, Republicans were certainly criticizing the waivers that Biden gave on those sanctions every time he did that. So they must have felt like there was some impact that was, you know, negative for the Iranians when those sanctions were in place. So the thing is, there's been so much criticism of the JCPOA that Republicans who are going to defend this deal have to talk about how it's different. And the vice president did lay out what he said were differentiations between the two deals. But for a lot of people, you hear any kind of relief for Iran instead of kind of keeping a neck on their boot of their economy at this point just sounds like, why are we giving up leverage? And if this country knows that whenever they get cranky or don't like something we're doing or Israel's doing, that they now have the power to cripple everyone by shutting down the strait, why would you give them any ability to resume what they're doing there?
1: I know. It's all about saving the economy. And the president made that clear in an honest statement the other day. He said, I'm afraid of a global depression. But the one thing we'd do, if you take kinetic action and further degrade them for 2 weeks, maybe they're forced to open up the strait, and we stop listening to the Gulf states who tell us to stop bombing. Meanwhile, yesterday, I couldn't find you because President Obama was opening up his library. I know you were glued to the television.
2: I was busy.
1: Yes. Here's a little of those remarks. And keep in mind, he's taking subtle shots at Trump, and I don't know why. Cut 29.
22: In the newly independent United States, there will be no kings or lords, no serfs or subjects, but only citizens. Economic disruptions, mass protests, backlash against mass protests, political conflicts that have shaken the very foundation of our democracy. The good reverend was under no illusions about the perils and obstacles facing the abolitionist cause. Same spirit that will see America and the world through its present trials.
1: So I just don't know why it was necessary. So a lot of his speech was pretty cool, where he talked about, you know, we weren't a perfect country in the beginning, but our constitution allowed us to grow into it and be the country we are today. I thought, well, okay, that's nice. That's pretty cool. He could have went the other direction. And then he just starts taking shots at Trump, Michelle taking shots at Trump. And I'm thinking, it's your library. This is your day. You didn't invite him. He didn't want to come. You're over budget, 4 years late. Focus on your accomplishments. I don't know anybody that's playing politics 8 years out of office like he does.
2: How fun would it have been if President Trump did show up, if he got invited? That would have been so awkward and crazy.
1: Right.
2: Those two obviously don't get along. I mean, there was bipartisanship. We saw the Bushes were there. And so, yeah, you want a presidential library to be that kind of thing. Let's talk about where the country is good and where we've worked together. And for somebody who wants to talk about, you know, authoritarians and serfs and all that kind of stuff, President Obama, like most presidents, was a big fan of executive action. Remember, he said, if I can't get things done, I've got a pen and a paper. And he used it. I mean, executive power is something that all presidents like to use. And so I don't know that you can single out President Trump for that. But yeah, you hope it's a day that's going to be uplifting.
1: So what's going
2: to
1: be?
2: I don't know if I'm a big fan of the architecture, but to each his own.
1: Right. A tall, lumpy skyscraper. I'm not really sure. He says a bunch of hands coming together. So we'll see what happens. Shannon, your thoughts about your Sunday show?
2: Well, we are going live from the U.S. Supreme Court this Sunday because over the next week, we get all the biggies from the court that we're waiting on. So birthright citizenship and biological born males and trans, you know, athletes in female sports. How many days after Election Day can you keep counting ballots? I mean, there's a lot of good stuff we're still waiting on. So we'll preview all of that for you. Senator Mike Lee is with us, a former Supreme Court clerk himself. He can give us some inside scoop. And Congressman Ro Khanna, a Democrat who thinks we need to pack the U.S. Supreme Court. So we've got a Trump administration official that we should be able to announce shortly, but we'll be able to speak to the Iran situation. And also Danny Danone from the Israeli side of this conversation. Very interesting to get their input. I'm interested to hear his response to Vice President Vance yesterday.
1: Absolutely. I hope he does stand up, but he's got to be diplomatic because he doesn't want to make things worse. But I thought that was
2: what about your show? What am I going
1: to
2: see?
1: We have Mike Rogers on. You know, the best chance to flip a seat might be in Michigan. Mm-hmm. He's going to be with us. It'll be great. Kimberly Strassel is going to lead us off. That'll be fun. And then we are also going to have Chris Rufo joining us. The great Jimmy Fail is going to be with us. And Ainsley Earhart has agreed to appear. And unless she shows that temper of hers and storms off, she'll have the whole segment to herself. But I can't guarantee
2: it doesn't happen a lot. But when it flashes, you do not want to be in the way.
1: She is a tornado of anger.
2: It's frightening. Yeah. By the way, go USA.
1: Go USA. 3 o'clock today.
2: Time to sweep the leg. Sweep that Australian leg. Do it.
1: Absolutely. I know your husband's a big soccer fan. Soon Shannon
2: will
1: like
2: crazy.
1: Be. All right. Mm-hmm. And I'm predicting a victory, and I'm predicting more than 16 million will watch. Shannon Bream, thanks so much.
2: And a dance party at the end of your show. Bye.
1: Not yet. Back in a moment.
0: Don't go anywhere. Brian Kilmeade will be right back.
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0: 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I'm Lisa Brady, Fox News.
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2: 1 year ago, Cardinal Robert Prevost was elected Pope Leo XIV as the first American to ever become the Bishop of Rome. In the first official biography of the Pope, author Elise Allen says Leo has a special message to American Catholics.
3: Building friendship, building community, remembering that in spite of our differences, we can be friends and we can treat each other as human beings. You know, I think that's his big message.
2: And it's a message that has been tested and making headlines in the last few weeks as the Pope and President Trump sparred over disagreements about the war in Iran. Allen was the first journalist to have a lengthy interview with Pope Leo after his election, and she says Leo has a quiet strength that may surprise people, but one that can take on the world leaders. He was well prepared to stand his ground even against the President of the United States.
3: I think Leo, you know, was not entirely surprised by that, but he also said very clearly he is not trying to attack anybody with what he says. He's trying to preach the gospel, and I think he sincerely means that.
2: For Fox on Faith, Lauren Green, Fox News.
0: This is House Call for Health. Medicaid recipients will have new work requirements under a bill passed by Congress last year, with Nebraska recently becoming the first state to put new rules in place. The rules will apply to those enrolled in Medicare under an expansion that allows more low and middle income earners to qualify for it. In Nebraska, that's about 70,000 people out of a total of nearly 350,000 Medicaid recipients in the state. Under the new requirements, enrollees ages 19 to 64 have to show they're working or performing community service for at least 80 hours a month, or that they're in school or an apprenticeship at least part-time. There are exemptions, including for people with certain medical issues, pregnant women, and caregivers of disabled people. And Nebraska will review eligibility every 6 months. For more health news, go to foxnewshealth.com. 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I'm Lisa Brady, Fox News.

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1: So you talk about being patriotic. That's what I think you're going to get in Pensacola, Florida, July 11th. And, of course, in October, I'll be in Clearwater, Florida. I'll also be in the West Prairie Music Fair over on Long Island and be in Red Bank, New Jersey. I'll be over there, back visiting that fantastic theater. I'll be in St. Louis, Missouri. And that'll about wrap up, and Jacksonville, of course, over at the Florida Theater. So I'm just going to be doing history, liberty, and last, but I have a book coming out calling Uniting the States, The Six Crucial Moments That Forged the American Miracle. I think you'll love it. You'll see how we could have won either way as a country, almost been destroyed, but instead we came out better, and why I think it happened. And I do it in a readable, understandable way, but I'll bring it to life on stage. If you're into patriotism, motivation, and inspiration, I think you'll love it. Just go to BrianKilmeade.com. 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I can meet with you before the show. Brian Kilmeade Show.

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0: show that's getting you talking. You're with Brian Kilmeade.
1: It's over about $100 million probably that estimatedly probably owed to contractors on this project. One contractor may be anywhere from $40 to $50 million. Another contractor told me they're owed $100,000. Another one told me they owe $4 million. So we have over 10 contractors that are being hurt and crippled by this particular project.
2: So that is Omar Sharif. He is the president of the African American Contractors Association, and he's commenting on how much they're owed from the Obama library bill that was unveiled yesterday that was 4 years late and way over budget, almost double the budget they intended for $300 million. It's up over $850 million. Michael Dorgan joins us now. He's been on this story, Fox News digital reporter. Michael, great to see you.
3: Thanks for having me, Brian. Yeah, and I think the final bill is going to go well over $1 billion. That $850 million figure has been there since 2021, and we haven't got an updated figure since. So,
2: what's the delay?
3: I spoke to several subcontractors. I was in Chicago 2 weeks ago, and they told me that the place, the work site, was totally chaotic. There was just overregulation, too many people there, asking them to do too many things that weren't in line with specifications, and a 2-year job turned into a 5-year job for a lot of these subcontractors. And a lot of them now face financial ruin. A lot of them are owed millions of dollars for this project.
2: And a lot of them are minorities, right?
3: Yeah, several. You had Omar Sharif on there. I spoke to Omar when I was outside the center, and he's an advocate for these black-owned subcontractors. And they're afraid to speak out. A lot of them have signed non-disclosure agreements, so they can't go public. They can't reveal any documentation. I spoke to one. He didn't want to go public. He said he's owed $2.5 million, and he said he'd be happy to walk away with $1 million. But his business has been around for 40 years. He feels he's financially crushed. And, you know, we found out with several other subcontractors.
2: Well, here's more. Cut 38.
1: We thought it would be an excellent project for them to work on, but we find out it's a very shameful project for them because we have not gotten paid, and they should pay us as they celebrate with their celebrities today.
2: And they had Bruce Springsteen there, they had Bono there, they had Oprah there, Tom Hanks, who is the who of celebrities, who have had nothing to do because Joe Biden was basically a corpse when he was in the Oval Office, and now this is the time to show up and look back at his 8 years. What else do you think was noteworthy about the event?
3: A lot of billionaires there yesterday, Brian.
2: They could pay all these guys.
3: Yeah. And it's the little guy that's getting crushed. You know, this was supposed to uplift the minority community, the local contractors. What struck me yesterday was some of the framing about what the center is going to be. It's been promoted since day one as a presidential library. It is not a presidential library. Obama's documents will not be there. They're going to be offsite. You're going to have the fortified structure, which is the museum. That's going to be a museum, but it's also going to be the home of the Obama Foundation. And the Obama Foundation is what pushes, that keeps Obama's influence going. And that's significant because this site. This is public land. This is Jackson Park. This is the central
2: controversy
3: park.
2: Too, isn't
3: that's,
2: it?
3: That went, several court cases were filed against this that violated what's called the public trust doctrine, that public spaces must be used for public purposes. And what we have here is Obama got this land, 19.3 acres, massive site, for $10 for 99 years. And it was supposed to be a presidential library, and it sort of evolved into a presidential center.
2: And yet he still doesn't have enough money to pay the people.
3: Doesn't have enough money to pay the people. And he also got the public infrastructure built around the center paid for by the city, the taxpayer, the Chicago taxpayer, and the Illinois taxpayer.
2: So a lot of people feel, and you were in the neighborhood, that if you upgrade the neighborhood, you push a lot of people out. Did people get pushed out?
3: A lot of people are telling me that their rent is going up, and a lot of Airbnbs are bringing up property prices, property taxes. I'm not sure if anyone has been pushed out yet, but some people, they're looking to get compensated. They're looking for $4 million spread across the neighborhood for gentrification purposes, and there's like hotels being planned to build there. So this is a working class community that is going to be at some stage outpriced.
2: And the reason why a lot of these people are coming up is because they signed an NDA. They're not allowed to talk. They're afraid of getting sued, even though they're short and they're about to go bankrupt. Here's Dr. Aliyah Israel. Cut 40.
4: I don't mean no harm. It's nothing personal. It's business. you know, we love Obama. We helped to get him elected. We loved him before the nation even knew about him. But if people are misusing his name, now I'm not saying he knows about it, but if people are misusing his name, then we have to come and say what? Justice for the Obama builders. People have put their lives on the line just to be a part of history.
2: So he was willing to speak out. Why?
3: He's not directly related to the build. It's the subcontractors are afraid to speak out. It's a Democratic stronghold, as you know, and Obama was the first black president. And if they speak out, they're going to violate these NDAs. They've all been muzzled. And when I went down there, there was a wall of silence. You could feel it there. No one wanted to talk to you. Omar rang me at the last minute on a Friday wanting to do an interview, and that it was one of the subcontractors put me in touch with him. They're all afraid to speak out.
2: So what is your impression of where this is going? They're going to take it on the chin? I mean, can't they see a lawyer and say, look, I have to be able to fight back. I have to be able to get paid. And if that becomes public, that's a violation of NDA. If I take you to court and I have an NDA, you still rob me of my $4 million.
3: See, they're in a hole because they're owed money, and litigating against this is going to cost them money as well. So that's why the subcontract that I spoke to you about was willing to take $1 million. So he was willing to take a $1.5 million hit on the job.
2: Has President Obama been confronted on this? Any of the Obama family?
3: Not yet. We just broke the story yesterday. I've been on it for a while, but we just broke the story yesterday because these guys only started to speak out recently. Because they felt if the center gets opened, they think now it's going to be harder for them to get paid once the door's open.
2: What was the delay?
3: We could only speculate. So what was happening was a lot of change orders were happening. Mike Owen, who I spoke to, he's a plumbing contractor. He's $4 million in the red. He had built this stormwater system at the center. It runs next to a lagoon, so it could see a lot of flooding. He put the system in. An architect or an engineer came back to him and said, you did it wrong, you weren't following code. Mike said he did follow code, but he'll fix it anyway. So he fixed it, $900,000 it cost, and he went to the inspector, and the inspector said the way you did it the first time was correct. And he went away and fixed it on instruction, and now he still can't get paid that $900,000, which he contacted me about nearly 18 months ago.
2: So what was it? Were you there yesterday?
3: Wasn't there yesterday. I was there last week.
2: So would you project that this is going to be a big tourist attraction?
3: I think I spoke to people outside last week, and of course they're Democrats. They're very happy with it. You know, it promotes Obama's legacy.
2: Have you walked it?
3: I walked it, yeah. But I didn't get into the museum. They had soft opening events 2 weeks ago. It's a nice expansive place. You can walk out there. It's kind of parkland, but the building itself is. It's controversial, let's say the least. The museum, right. It's a big granite concrete structure, and it's just hard. It sticks out. It's not. If you compare it with President Trump's rendering for his, it's going to be a big shiny tower like the One World Trade Center down in Miami. Completely different. So yeah. I guess it's whatever taste buds you had, but it wouldn't be my cup of tea for sure.
2: So he took shots yesterday. He's a great speaker. Michelle did a great job, and it was just time for your family and friends, I thought, and your supporters, especially the people that put you in office. But he didn't waste any time going after Trump. Listen, cut 29.
5: In the newly independent United States, there will be no kings or lords, no serfs or subjects, but only citizens. Economic disruptions, mass protests, backlash against mass protests, political conflicts that have shaken the very foundation of our democracy. The good reverend was under no illusions about the perils and obstacles facing the abolitionist cause. Same spirit that will see America and the world through its present trials.
2: So is there any of your takeaway from that?
3: Like, listen to that. It's very politically charged.
2: Yeah.
3: Yeah, it's very politically charged. And this, again, this goes back to the initial controversy. It's public land supposed to be for public use. I know it's been run by a private foundation, Obama's foundation. NARA, which oversees all the presidential libraries, won't be there. So Obama has got this plot of land that he can push his own influence, his own ideology on. And just to let you know, this is what he said yesterday. For while our work is nonpartisan, we are not values neutral. We have a point of view. So what's he going to be pushing at this foundation, at this center for the next couple of years? It's going to promote himself, his influence. Is Michelle going to run for office? Is this going to be a headquarters for the Obama Foundation?
2: We'll have to see. So the other big story that you're working on is the DSA and the infiltration of this DSA into the Democratic cause. Who's financing this move? There's nothing attractive about socialism, but yet now it's beginning to sell and they're beginning to make progress on the left.
3: Yeah, so we at Fox News Digital have been doing some deep investigations into this money network, or what it's called, it's this foreign malign influence that's coming from China. Azra Nomani, who's our senior investigations editor, has done Trojan work on all this for the last couple of years, really. And she was able to piece together over 700 non-profit groups that are funding all these left-wing protests. We've been out at these left-wing protests. There's all these various non-profits there, and it's all being funneled. A lot of it is being funneled from an American tycoon who lives in China. His name is Neville Roy Singham, and he's been funding, he's a billionaire, and he's been funding a lot of these left-wing groups.
2: Not in Hong Kong.
3: No, this is Shanghai.
2: Yeah, Shanghai.
3: Yeah, yeah.
2: So this is pretty amazing. And they say that he's really thought this through, and it's hard for us to get to him. You can't have a foreign entity paying for an American political system. That's what Code Blue is being investigated for, taking foreign money. So why is the DSA allowed to take foreign money, or has that not been found out yet?
3: I think federal authorities are looking into this, and he's on their radar, but I think it's a matter of time, but we could see some action fairly soon.
2: All right, we'll be able to follow that on Fox Digital?
3: Fox News Digital, yeah.
2: All right, Michael Dorgan, great work on the true story behind the Obama Library. They can't do anything without controversy. You can find it on Fox News Digital. Thanks, Michael.
3: Thanks, Brian.
2: Back in a moment.
0: It's Brian Kilmeade.
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10: Players who own a PlayStation 4 won't be able to enjoy the next Call of Duty game. Developer Activision confirming in a post on X, the next installment in the popular shooter franchise will not be developed for the previous generation console. This will be the first game in the franchise not supported by the PS4 since 2013's Call of Duty Ghosts. It comes as several developers, including Sony, have also begun winding down their support for the console. Roblox revealing a new program for creators. The online game creation platform describing the upcoming Roblox Reality as a hybrid architecture system designed to help develop photorealistic visuals. Roblox says the upscaler integrates their existing cloud system and game engine with AI-supported video world models, allowing for more enhanced graphics and detailed textures. An early version of Roblox Reality is set to be released later this year or in early 2027. Brian Holmgren, Fox News.
11: I'm Gianna Gelosi with your Fox True Crime Minute. A Texas man who's facing a capital murder charge in connection with the death of his pregnant wife has fled the country. On May 4th, the attorney for Lee Mongerson Gilley says his client cut off his ankle monitor before boarding a plane to Canada and then flew from Canada to Italy, where he was taken into custody by authorities. There, he allegedly told officials that he was seeking asylum because he was being wrongfully prosecuted and feared he would face the death penalty. The 39-year-old was charged with capital murder in 2025 in connection with the killing of his pregnant wife, Christina Bauer Gilley, on October 7, 2024. Gilley initially told police that she died of an overdose and he attempted to perform CPR. An autopsy suggested otherwise. She had trauma to her neck and face more consistent with strangulation. Gilley was arrested in 2024, released on $1 million bail, and required to wear that ankle monitor. In 2025, prosecutors say he spoke with a woman about a plan to flee to Mexico. There's more on this story at foxnews.com or subscribe to the Fox True Crime Podcast. I'm Gianna Gelosi with your Fox True Crime Minute.

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1: And I have to tell you something. I'm begging FIFA to change the position of the photographers in the national anthem, because I could not see my team in the national anthem, and I was waiting for this moment. It was a very, very special moment today, and I was standing in front of a wall of 50 photographers half a meter away, and I could not see one single player, and it ruined a little bit my experience today.
2: Like, good for him. I think he's absolutely right.
3: Yeah.
2: How close do those cameras need to be? I mean, look at these cameras. They're like, the idea, like, isn't the idea of those long lenses that you can do it from a long way away? Like, also, I don't really know which news outlet is just clamoring for a photo of England's backroom staff.
3: This is not fair to Thomas Tuchel at all. I understand that, but I cannot listen to a German talk about anything without it feeling sinister.
4: So that is James Corden. He's got his late night show on Fox, talking about some of the complaints that people are having. Here's more from James Corden. He had some fun about the Canada's coach singing the national anthem. Cut 48, he's an American.
2: This allowed today Canada's American-born manager, Jesse Marsh, to be with his team, and boy, did he go all in on O Canada.

0: don't know how I feel about it. I don't know how I feel about it.
1: I absolutely hate it. I hate it so much. It makes, I feel like I'm a pretty liberal, level-headed guy, but when I see that, I'm like, if you don't like it, brother, there's the door. You stay up in Canada. Has the same, like, he's from Wisconsin. You got to take whatever job you get. He didn't get the U.S. job. I understand that. But him singing O Canada with that much energy and
2: with
1: passion.
2: The gusto.
1: The gusto of it.
2: The gusto.
1: That has the same energy as, like, when your dad orders, like, an overly correct Spanish at a Mexican restaurant.
2: Yeah, yeah, yeah. You're absolutely right. You know, that is absolutely right.
1: When he's like, I will have the quesadilla.
2: Yeah.
1: And also, I don't know, would anybody else want to get some guacamole?
3: So they're having some fun at late night. It was just a great idea to sign him and then end the show. We find some of the quirky things. He also went out to U.S. practice. They seemed to like that he was around. The other thing was there was a little bit of a rivalry here. Mondami, who's just a smiling politician, to me, he's lethal because he looks so friendly. Those people are the most dangerous. When you're fiery, you at least you know where the people are coming from. When you're angry, like us on Piker, at least you know. Mondami comes off benign, and he's anything but. Now, with the Knicks game, he actually tortured the Knicks owners by canceling the screening sites where you can watch on the street and allow the fans to get together outside the stadium as they made in this remarkable playoff run. And then they blamed Dolan for canceling it. So people are mad at him. He was not canceling it. Also, the Secret Service told me they're not the one who set up the abusive perimeter when the president came to town. They said this went way beyond, and it was the NYPD and it was the city. So when it was time to do the march and the parade down the Canyon of Heroes, Mondami gets up there and speaks for 20 minutes. James Dolan, not the most eloquent guy, but he makes his point. Cut 49.
4: Thank you for waiting 53 years. Although I have to say, when I look out over the Knicks fans here, you all don't look older than 53 years. Some of you weren't waiting 53. You weren't born yet. So, but we're very, very happy to have brought you a championship. I'm very proud of our team. Look, I don't need your vote. I don't need to quote to you, right? About what happened here, and it's 'cause if you're real Knicks fans, you know it already. So thank you for supporting our team.
3: Yeah, because Mayor Mondami, I'm not going to play it, but gave this speech outlining what happened as if he memorized a paragraph about what the Knicks went through. He is convinced, James Dolan, that Mondami's not even a real Knicks fan. Here's Jalen Brunson, the new megastar that'll live in infamy in New York and never buy a dinner here again, 51.
5: There's a lot of people who have a lot of opinions. But when you prove them wrong, you really don't have to, say shit to them. They don't deserve it. They don't deserve it. Appreciate y'all. Thank you.
3: And he doesn't. And there's one thing they pointed out to Mike Vaccaro, who's been on our show, said the Knicks lost a heartbreaker last year. They shook everybody's hand in Indiana. The Knicks lost a year before. I think it was against Detroit. They shook everyone's hand after. You stick around, you do it. And for the San Antonio Spurs, just to walk off the court when they lost in five games, not like their heart was broken on a bad call in game seven where there was a, they thought that the Knicks were playing dirty. They weren't. Just bad sportsmanship. Kids watch that. They should really apologize. Their coach stuck around, shook everybody's hand. Brunson, the minute he won, he didn't go to his dad. He went to the other team's coach. That's class. I think that this stuff matters a lot. I do. Meanwhile, coming up on One Nation, I think you're going to love the show. Kimberly Strassel's going to be with us. We got Chris Rufo's going to be here. I want to get Kimberly Strassel's take on this foreign policy decision, as well as in the revival of the economy under Donald Trump, who's now the Republicans are getting a breath of fresh air and some light in the polls. We'll see that. I'm also going to have Jimmy Fallon on, breaking down the media moments that really matter. Ainsley Earhart's going to be in studio. If Mike Rogers can flip that seat in Michigan, he can help keep the Senate in Republican hands. I'll get the exclusive story. And also, he was a former FBI agent. Got to get his take on the UFC plot. All Saturday night at 10 o'clock. Sunday night, 10 o'clock.
6: The U.S. Treasury quietly released its official financial report for 2025. It appears by its own numbers, the U.S. government seems insolvent. It's reported that the Treasury shows about $6 trillion in assets and over $47 trillion in liabilities. Add it all up, and it looks like the U.S. owes more than $130 trillion it doesn't have. If that were a family, they'd earn $52,000 a year, spend $73,000, and already be more than $1 million underwater. Any accountant would call that insolvent. 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
11: News this hour from Town Hall. I'm Ron Taylor. Vice President J.D. Vance has arrived in Switzerland for talks between the U.S. and Iran. He departed this yesterday afternoon, a day after the talks were supposed to start in Geneva. Iran says they've closed the Strait of Hormuz. However, the White House is challenging the Iranian claim that the strait is closed. President Trump responding yesterday, threatening to impose U.S. tolls on the crucial waterway if a final deal with Iran isn't reached in 60 days. Vance confirmed negotiations already underway as he arrives, with the arrival yesterday of Jared Kushner and Steve Witkoff. Stefan Dufa, who lives in northern Israel near the border, says people there do not support a military withdrawal from southern Lebanon without the dismantling of Hezbollah first.
12: We cannot just stop and pull out because here where we are, we need to be protected against the Hezbollah. The war started with Lebanon because Hezbollah was firing at us. This is not an Israeli initiative. So we had to find some safe room in order to defend our villages.
11: House Speaker Mike Johnson says Republicans are focused on a host of domestic issues, including election integrity.
13: The last administration left this country with a mess in every area of public policy. We addressed a whole lot of it in the first reconciliation bill, the Working Families Tax Cuts, the big, beautiful bill. We did Reconciliation 2.0 to make sure that we can fund border security and immigration enforcement. Shockingly, Democrats don't want to give a dime to that anymore. And now we're on 3.0, Reconciliation 3.0. It's going to be geared to continuing to get our country back on the right track with addressing affordability and national defense and this fraught crisis that we're seeing in Democrat blue states, and also election integrity.
11: House Speaker Johnson tells the Salem Radio Network he's predicting Republicans will keep the House as there are many great candidates who are running. You'll find news and analysis at townhall.com.
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11: This weekend marks the official start to summer.
15: Sunday is the longest day of the year for half the planet. The summer solstice this Sunday marks the longest day of the year in the Northern Hemisphere and the start of astronomical summer. It's the opposite in the Southern Hemisphere, where it's the shortest day of the year and winter will start. The Earth's axis is tilted at an angle as it travels around the sun. Solstices mark the times when the Earth is tipped most extremely, either toward or away from the sun. That means the hemispheres are getting very different amounts of sunlight, and the days and nights are at their most unequal. I'm Haya Pinjwani.
11: The early results are in. The U.S. men's national team is for real in this World Cup, with a creative offense attack producing goals in front of stadium-shaking home crowds. The Americans have already won their group and booked their place in the knockout round. A final group stage match against Turkey and L.A. awaits, and optimism and expectation of a deep run in the tournament is rising quickly. More news at townhall.com. Federal prosecutors are bringing new charges as the Trump administration continues their effort to dismantle Antifa's nationwide network.
16: The Trump administration is notching another victory in its crackdown on Antifa. After federal prosecutors charged 15 people accused of obstructing immigration enforcement operations in Minnesota, the defendants allegedly coordinated efforts to disrupt an ICE operation in Minneapolis using blockades, tracking tactics, and intimidation. The case is the latest in a nationwide effort targeting Antifa-linked extremists and terror suspects. Willie Nelson, The White House.
11: The state of Utah has spent the past year fighting measles outbreaks in almost every county, and experts say there's no clear end in sight. While some parts of the state have successfully stopped the spread, the highly contagious virus is continuing its steady march. The outbreaks, of course, fueled by dropping childhood vaccination rates. Officials worry that cases will rise when school starts and cold weather arrives. More on these stories at townhall.com. I'm Ron Taylor.
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21: How you doing, Doc? This is Rick from New York. I just wanted to ask, has anyone written a plan for medical insurance that's oriented more towards natural care? Thanks very much.
20: Okay. You know, that this is really an excellent question. And it kind of harkens back to something that a patient told me about early in the days when I was practicing. You know, when I first started practicing, as an MD, I could recommend therapies and submit bills to insurance companies. And they basically just looked at the top line. They said, Ronald L. Hoffman, yeah, he's got a medical degree and a medical license, and he's submitting these medical claims. But gradually I noticed that they weren't covering the medical claims. And this happened uniformly for private insurers as well as for Medicare. And then a patient decided to take on one of the insurance companies and sued them for, they said, hey, you know, you can't discriminate against me. I mean, I have, it's my opportunity to see whatever type of doctor I feel accords best with my health. And so they took on the insurance company. It was one of the major insurance companies. Name is well familiar to you, which I won't mention. And she got on the phone with a representative of that company, and they said, well, you know, you're seeing Dr. Ronald Hoffman, and Dr. Ronald Hoffman is a holistic doctor. And we never cover insurance claims for holistic doctors. So, you know, they said it right out there. And so he ultimately took him to court, and a fair-minded judge said, hey, wait a minute, you can't discriminate. But nonetheless, she may have won her case, but she was one among, you know, thousands and millions of people who experience denials when they go to so-called functional medicine doctors or integrative doctors. Their treatments are not covered. And so there are a variety of reasons for it. You know, one is the way that they've set up reimbursement. They use a coding system, and you have to have the magical code. And who is the guardian of this magical code? Well, it turns out it's the American Medical Association. You may think that the American Medical Association represents most doctors in this country, but a kind of a low double-digit percentage of doctors belong to the American Medical Association and pay dues. I don't, because they don't do anything for me. And most doctors think that AMA doesn't really go to bat for them, so they don't belong to it. But what AMA derives most of its income from is they are the guardian of the precious codes where doctors use electronic billing that goes to insurance companies, and the insurance companies decide if it's appropriate. And so, you know, there may be a code for a coronary artery bypass graft or a cataract surgery, but there isn't a code for sitting around with a patient for 45 minutes or an hour to talk about diet, exercise, sleep, and nutritional supplements. They're simply, that code does not exist. And what it ends up being is there's a code for a doctor's visit, which may be a very low reimbursement. You may get, you know, spend an hour with the patient, and then the insurance company says, well, that's an $85 intervention. And even though you use your time, your expertise. So a lot of integrative doctors, they simply don't, they allow patients to file for insurance. And sometimes patients do okay, but mostly the claims are denied. And if the integrative doctors had to depend on insurance or Medicare, in most cases, they, you know, it just wouldn't be viable. It wouldn't be viable. They could not sustain, you know, the expense of being in practice, much less getting a salary, you know, paying for malpractice, paying for office staff, coding, et cetera, all the things, you know, all that stuff. So new ideas are, you know, kind of concierge practices where people join up, and they do this in conventional medicine too, but there are sort of concierge alternative medicine practices where you pay an annual fee. And it covers everything, soup to nuts. You can call the doctor as much as you want. You can have as many visits as you want. If you get in trouble, the doctor will spend more time with you. But hopefully, the doctor won't have to spend that much time with you because you're taking charge of your own health. So, you know, maybe that's a viable model. Yeah, I don't know how that's going to work out because ultimately, stuff happens to people that's serious stuff. They get cancer. And then they run bills, you know, that are hundreds of thousands of dollars. They have heart attacks. They have strokes. They have terrible accidents. And then what happens? You know, you're not going to go to, you know, your integrative doctor, you know, if you've had a traumatic brain injury due to, well, you can. I mean, there's something to be said for integrative medicine and supporting that. But for the acute injury, that's going to require hospitalization, that's not going to work. So there are some companies that are exploring this. It's just a question of making it work, making it economically viable. There are other companies that are regular insurance companies, and they have perks. They have some coverage for naturopathic medicine. They can take a few sessions of acupuncture. You can do some nutrition. You can do some mind-body therapies. You can do some Ayurvedic medicine. But some of those are just kind of window dressing. And why they do that is because the very people that are attracted to those plans, they are high deductible plans. These are healthy people who take really good care of themselves. And in effect, they self-insure. They've got, they have very high deductible plans that kick in at, you know, $5,000 or $6,000 of expense per year. And the insurance companies save money on those people by offering them, you know, maybe a little window dressing, like, yeah, you know, we're kind of holistic, so come to us. We don't want, you know, really sick, beaten up people who are going to cost us an arm and a leg. We want health-oriented strivers, like people who want natural functional medicine and acupuncture and nutrition. So, yeah, that's kind of the situation, and it is a lamentable situation because I think we need insurance companies that prioritize more preventive medicine and that give people credit for healthy lifestyle habits. And I think that that's part of an overall vision towards insurance reform in America, is to come up with, yeah, a better system that actually, you know, there are these perverse incentives. In effect, people who follow terrible lifestyle paths, you know, they shouldn't be penalized. But in effect, they're incentivized because they have great insurance to take care of them. And they pay the same rates, sometimes lower rates, than people who take exceptionally good care of themselves. So that's how it is. All right. When's the last time you felt good? I mean, really good. You know, for some people, that's a rarity. You know, that sweet spot where you don't wake up tired. And when you don't push through your day running on empty, wondering where your energy went, well, the fatigue that you're experiencing may actually be happening inside your cells. And that's why I've been using NT-Factor Lipids Powder from Nutritional Therapeutics for years, and I keep being impressed by their science. It's based on over 20 years of research, and they keep coming up with new research findings that show that NT-Factor actually repairs the damaged components of your cell membranes, and it restores your cell's ability to produce energy the way they did when you were younger. So, and there are really very, very convincing clinical studies that show that NT-Factor can reduce fatigue by up to 40%. So how I use it, I take one or two scoops per day, and I mix it in a smoothie, or you can sprinkle it on food, and you can give your body the science of youthful energy. 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All right, here's a, you know, we're looking at all these weight loss drugs, and more people are taking them. And I keep seeing articles showing all the benefits of these weight loss drugs. And in addition to weight loss, which per se is a good thing because losing weight helps you in so many ways. So recently there was a study showing that people with knee arthritis do better with these weight loss drugs because you're taking weight off your knees, but also when you get rid of excess fat accumulation in your body, you're reducing inflammation. So dual benefits. There was recently a study showing that women who take these medications have less breast cancer. Well, we know that obesity and overweight are associated with breast cancer. Not that we don't see sometimes very slim women who are very fit developing breast cancer. It's not always protective, but so all kinds of additional benefits. Cognitive benefits. We're seeing potentially cognitive benefits, although I have to say a recent study was kind of meh about the cognitive benefits of taking these weight loss drugs. But here's a finding that's kind of disturbing. And it turns out that people using popular weight loss drugs such as Ozempic, Wegovy, Mounjaro, and Zepbound took fewer steps and spent less time exercising after starting treatment. And a case in point is a guy that I ran into. You know, I exercise regularly at the Y, which is conveniently located right next to my building in Midtown Manhattan. And, you know, I talk to the folks in the sauna. And there's a guy who comes to the sauna all the time. And he tells me his story. And he looks, he's normal body weight. And he says he's lost like 80 pounds. So he's very overweight. He takes Zepbound, and that's to the good. And I said, well, what do you do before the sauna? He says, no, I just come for the sauna. I said, well, what happened to the exercise? And he said, well, you know, I have to say that ever since I've been taking it, I'm kind of tired. And, you know, in effect, you're eating less. You have less calories. You have less energy. And it kind of makes sense. So a lot of people who take these medications, they lose a lot of weight, but they also lose muscle. They become progressively weaker, and they're a little de-energized, but they're also so excited about their weight loss that they think, well, exercise is not important. So what they found was there was a clear decline in movement after treatment began. Average daily step counts fell from around 5,050 to around 4,480 steps per day. So that's, I don't know, maybe a 10% decline. Time spent in moderate to vigorous physical activity also dropped, decreasing from 28 minutes to 22 minutes per day. The largest decreases were seen in men, and, of course, in people who reported joint or muscle pain. And so that is concerning because when you take these medications, it's especially important to do exercise and especially important to do resistance exercise, anything with weights, because you want to maintain your muscle mass as you lose a lot of fat. You may also lose a lot of lean body mass, and, you know, that can lead to frailty and sarcopenia. So exercise cannot be an afterthought if you're taking these drugs. And unfortunately for some people, it takes a back seat. 877-726-8255, our number, and this is Intelligent Medicine.

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1: 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Our number is 877-726-8255. And here's a fascinating item, because we're having a war against fentanyl, because fentanyl kills tens of thousands, perhaps even over 100,000 people annually. And what we've seen recently is a little bit of a downtick in fentanyl deaths. It's still a terrible

in that could block fentanyl. And moreover, it doesn't just block fentanyl, it blocks other related drugs. It doesn't block, heroin, morphine, the other opiates, oxycodone, etc. But it blocks fentanyl. And it's about 70% effective at reducing fentanyl levels if you take fentanyl. But I have a question. Who's going to take that vaccine? If you have, a 12-year-old, and the 12-year-old goes to the pediatrician says, hey, there's a fentanyl vaccine so that your child won't OD on fentanyl, would you sign on to an experimental vaccine given the possibility there could be some off-target effects, maybe some effects that were as yet undisclosed, even if the vaccine passes safety evaluations and is approved by the FDA. It may be a long path towards acceptance of a fentanyl vaccine in this country. I'm Dr. Ronald Hoffman, and this is Intelligent Medicine.

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7: 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And I just got my shipment this morning. 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
8: Hello, Dr. Hoffman. This is a 73-year-old male calling from Iowa. Just wondering about what's called long COVID. I understand one of the symptoms is a lack of air power, trouble breathing, which I seem like inflicted with presently, never before. So you talk about long COVID, what it is, and what we can do for it. Thank you.
7: Okay, so long COVID. Yeah, I think long COVID is both something that's underappreciated and it sometimes exaggerated, because it was said that there were in excess of 10, 20, or 30 million Americans who were suffering from long COVID. And while indeed some people have really serious long-term consequences of COVID, but also sometimes people have vaccine reactions. And in effect, when you get the vaccine, you get a mild case of COVID, or your body recognizes the spike protein of COVID and builds up antibodies to it. There's some people who get stuck on an immune reaction to what is perceived as an invader, and it fails to turn off. They're in a state of constant immune reaction to something, to a danger which essentially has passed. Or it may be that in some cases, and there's a little bit of evidence for this, is that for some people, COVID may reside in the body long term, that there's a long term infectious state. But mostly I think it's about immune activation, hyperimmune activation, very much like in the past, we used to talk about chronic Epstein-Barr virus, chronic fatigue syndrome. There are these conditions for, as long as I've been in medicine, where people have experienced really challenging symptoms. Fatigue is just one element of it, but I think that kind of minimizes it. People have difficulty breathing. They have their lightheadedness and wooziness. They have exercise intolerance. They feel generally sick and not just, you know, a little tired. So the problem, too, is distinguishing between long COVID and other stuff that can come up as you age. Because, you know, I could say that, you know, ever since 2020, I've been having this or that or the other thing. And maybe that's because of COVID, or maybe it's just because we're, you know, 6 years hence and stuff happens. And, you know, having COVID was the commemoration that was memorable 6 years ago. But it's not the proximate cause of whatever you have. You may have hypothyroidism. You may have a vitamin or nutrient deficiency. You may have another type of infection. You may have low T, you know, in a male, or, you know, experience perimenopausal symptoms in women. And there's so many other potential causes that we have to kind of pick them apart. So first, it's important to establish a diagnosis. I think can't assume that people who have trouble are all suffering from long COVID. Is there a specific treatment for it? Well, there's this treatment protocol, a beautiful treatment protocol that's been outlined by my good colleague, Dr. Japheth Teitelbaum. And he's written a book about treating long COVID. If you Google Dr. Jacob Teitelbaum, T-I-T-E-L-B-A-U-M, and he's got a website at NFatigue. Long before we knew about COVID, he was writing about fibromyalgia and chronic fatigue syndrome in a book called Fatigue to Fantastic, and he's employed some of those insights in helping people with a similar problem, which is long COVID. So you might go there as a first stop, and it's a multifaceted program. You have to look at many aspects, nutrition, whether there's a chronic infection, look at lifestyle things like sleep, diet is very important, the microbiome, certain nutritional supplements can support mitochondrial function, which is, I think, extremely key. For example, things like NT factor and urolithin A, the MitoPure product, and other things that support mitochondrial function, they may be very decisive in turning this around for you, because by supporting your mitochondria, making your powerhouses of your cells produce more energy, that may be a route to recovery for a lot of these conditions. So there you have it. I know it's like, yeah, it's not like no single panacea, but it requires kind of an all-of-the-above approach and a little bit of analysis and diagnosis to figure out what's going on. 877-726-8255 is our number as we move along with today's program. All right, a lot of emphasis these days on cutting your sodium. Cut your sodium, because sodium is the culprit in high blood pressure. And there's a big article. It's a thoughtful article here. And it is a scientific consensus about sodium. And it's entitled Rethinking the Impact of Dietary Sodium and Potassium on Blood Pressure to Advance Public Health. And what they're saying here is that it's not a simple matter of just reduce sodium as the key nutrient-focused dietary strategy to reduce hypertension and cardiovascular disease risk. And what they're saying here is, and this is something we've been saying for a long time, and I'm glad to see it in a major medical journal, is an opinion piece that says that potassium is important too. And it is not just about cutting sodium, it's about your sodium to potassium balance. And I have to say that I consume a fairly high amount of sodium, but I also consume a fairly high amount of potassium, and not just from supplements, because few supplements contain potassium. You get potassium mostly from green leafy vegetables. Vegetable foods are rich in potassium, and generally, animal foods are relatively low. And so achieving a balance is very key in terms of regulating blood pressure. And I'm glad to see finally that they say this paper reviews the basis for current intake recommendations for sodium and potassium, the strategies for sodium reduction and potassium enhancement. and future directions for research. So there you have it. And finally this, and this is a disconcerting statistic. And it comes to us from Canada, but it may just as well come from the United States because, you know, it's not that different up there. We're actually kind of a monoculture between Canada and the U.S., especially when it comes to young people. They're part of a generation that partakes of social media, and social media knows no borders. Researchers exposed a dramatic generational surge in the prevalence of social anxiety disorder across Canada. And you know what? It's not just anxiety disorder, but social anxiety disorder. It's about anxiety about social relationships. And in order to have proper development of your ability to forge and maintain social relationships, you have to have experience in social relationships, true face-to-face experiences. And you have to experience the disappointments of rejection and roll with them, and also experience the joys of companionship and teamwork and being together. And the result of the development of iPhones, cell phones, and social media, which was accelerated by the lockdown. You know, for a couple of years, kids didn't go out, go to school, see each other. Social phobia now impacts nearly one in seven Canadian adults. That marks a staggering 71% increase in lifetime prevalence since just 2002. 24% of Canadians aged 20 to 24 meet the lifetime diagnostic criteria for the condition. So it's even worse than one in seven. One in four young adults between the ages of 20 and 24 have suffered from social anxiety, compared to a mere 6.2% of older Canadians aged 65 and above. Wow, what a difference. It's like, you know, among the baby boomers, it's just 6%. And among young adults, 24%. It's a stark contrast. So the combination of intense social media curation pressures, increased political polarization, and profound isolation during formative developmental windows during the COVID-19 pandemic have rapidly accelerated youth vulnerability. And so, there's a lot going on that's affecting the mental health of our kids. And, you know, there are consequences of this. Less kids are actually driving. Less kids are having sex. In order to have sex, it generally requires some degree of social interaction. And ultimately, that's going to affect the fertility rate. It's because something real is happening, is that people are just not relating to one another. And they say social anxiety is becoming more common in Canada, and understanding why this increase is happening is essential for improving mental health support. All right. 877-726-8255, our number, and this is Intelligent Medicine.

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4: 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Dr. Martin Luther King Jr. dreamed of a nation where his children would be judged not by the color of their skin, but by the content of their character. 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
1: 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Dr. Ronald Hoffman here. Our number is 877-726-8255, so stow that number away in case you have a question, and then call that number and record your question. We'll take it on a future broadcast. Vitamin K is thought to be kind of like the crossing guard for calcium, because calcium is a good thing when it comes to your bones. You want your bones to have more calcium and be more durable. But on the other hand, calcium is a bad thing when it accumulates in your arteries or if it forms kidney stones. So we tend to think of vitamin K as kind of a, it tells calcium where to go. Stay away from the arteries and go preferentially to the bones. And there's a new study on vitamin K2, MK7, which is the kind that's recommended for heart protection. It turns out it slows calcification that may lead to heart attacks. And what they did is they gave vitamin K2, the MK7 type, to a bunch of folks over a couple of years. And they did CT angiography, which is, you know, a really very sensitive way of determining not just whether you have plaque, but whether you have non-calcific or calcific plaque. It could be plaque that doesn't show up on a regular CT, but in the CT angiography, they can differentiate. And so after 2 years, what they found that plaque progressed in both groups. So anybody who tells you that something is a plaque buster, that it takes away the plaque, plaque generally accumulates, but with the MK7, it accumulated at a slower rate. There was a slower conversion from what's called soft plaque, which is the kind that is less dangerous, to the calcific plaque, which is more dangerous, which can lead to occlusion, blockage, heart attacks, strokes, etc. So over a period of 2 years, relatively short time, they actually demonstrated a benefit of MK7. Supplementation. So speaking of heart supplements, well, here's a lineup of heart supplements that I'll tell you about because your heart is working overtime every day. Here are three powerhouse cardio support products from Protocol for Life Balance. There's natokinase, which I think is a really underappreciated supplement, drawn from a centuries-old Japanese tradition. It's a remarkable enzyme that helps maintain healthy blood flow and normal blood fluidity. And then there's ubiquinol, which is the active form of CoQ10 that your body actually uses, which I take on a regular basis. And it also, it's fuel for the mitochondria. It helps to fuel cellular energy production. It neutralizes harmful free radicals. And there's also a supplement from Protocol called Cardio6, six powerful nutrients in one capsule, including L-carnitine to energize your heart, Hawthorn and Mega Natural BP grape seed extract for healthy blood pressure, and, of course, the aforementioned MK7 to keep your arteries flexible. 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All right, this item is kind of intriguing because in anorexia, people just kind of force themselves not to eat, and they sort of get high on the feeling of starvation. There's something that they get hooked on, that feeling of feeling empty. And I looked at this is not a one-off. There's actually a lot of research on this. Keto diet shows real promise for anorexia recovery. And it seems like an unlikely approach to treating anorexia because you're dramatically restricting carbohydrates. But the point of a keto diet is that you are getting calories from fat and you're getting some protein, which can help sustain the body even in the absence of carbohydrates. And I am not sure why this works. I don't think they really know. But I think what happens is that you go into a state of ketosis, which is kind of a starvation state. It tricks the brain into believing that you are starving. So the anorexic who wants to self-starve feels okay in their brain. It's also possible that there are beneficial brain effects of a ketogenic diet. It's been shown to be helpful for anxiety and depression and even conditions like bipolar disease and schizophrenia. So it may help the anorexic brain by offering more fuel to critical brain areas. It turns out that in a recent study, it was linked to recovery in nearly 75% of people with the very difficult to treat eating disorder, anorexia nervosa, albeit in a small trial, and they need to do bigger trials of this. But it's encouraging because anorexia nervosa, very hard to treat. And many people undergo treatment, and it doesn't work. And ultimately, it can be a fatal disorder. You know, we've seen that among many celebrities. It has led to death. And if we could find a simple dietary approach that enables them to eat, feel the same satisfaction that they feel from starving themselves, that would really be a true breakthrough. So keto diet for anorexia. Again, don't try this on your own because you need expert supervision to do this, but it does offer a prospect of recovery for some. All right. Thanks very much for joining us. And remember, take advantage of all the resources that you can find at drhoffman.com. 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Follow us on social media because we post timely updates there. And have yourself a safe and healthy weekend. Thanks for joining us. Our number 877-726-8255 for questions.

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2: News this hour from Town Hall. I'm Ron Taylor. Vice President J.D. Vance has arrived in Switzerland for talks between the U.S. and Iran. He departed yesterday, a day after the talks were supposed to begin in Geneva. Vance confirmed the negotiations are underway with the arrival of Jared Kushner and Steve Witkoff yesterday. President Trump has issued a new statement on tolls in the Strait of Hormuz.
3: President Donald Trump is threatening to impose U.S. tolls in the Strait of Hormuz if a final deal with Iran is not reached in 60 days. Trump highlighted that the initial agreement to end the war with Iran calls for toll-free travel through the vital waterway for 60 days and says there will be no tolls after the 60-day period has expired unless they are imposed by and for the United States of America. Trump says the money would be used for services rendered as the guardian angel to the countries of the Middle East for past, present, and future reimbursement costs. The current memorandum does not preclude future fees. I'm Lisa Dwyer.
2: Measles are on the march in the state of Utah.
4: Utah spent the past year fighting measles outbreaks in almost every county, and experts say there's no clear end in sight. Health officials worry measles cases will rise again when school starts and cold weather kicks in. International health experts are set to gather in November to determine whether the U.S. and Mexico will both keep their measles-free designations. Canada lost its last year. Bob Agner reporting.
2: President Trump is lashing out at Italian Prime Minister Giorgia Meloni, insisting she asked over and over for a photo with him at the recent Group of Seven summit in France, and he's criticizing what he says was Italy's lack of cooperation during the Iran war. His remarks on social media yesterday are deepening the spat between the allies. The dust-up led Italy's foreign minister to cancel a planned trip to the United States. News and analysis at townhall.com.
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2: New allegations are raising questions about financial dealings tied to California's governor and his family.
9: Reports claim nonprofit and political fundraising linked to Governor Gavin Newsom and his wife directed millions into a for-profit media company. Well, the governor set a record for so-called behested donations from businesses with interests before the state. The allegations also point to broader criticism of one-party rule in California, citing stalled infrastructure projects and ongoing policy challenges. No formal charges have been filed, and the claims remain under scrutiny. John Scott reporting.
2: The entrance to the hotel housing Iran's World Cup team in Tijuana, Mexico, was barricaded and flanked by police and members of the Mexican National Guard. Despite the tensions and challenges surrounding Iran's participation in the World Cup, yesterday morning found the mood inside the hotel relaxed, even jubilant, as several dozen fans mingled and bonded with their shared excitement. News and analysis at townhall.com. Kansas City, Missouri is planning to boost security by installing facial recognition cameras on their city buses.
10: However, the rollout has been delayed by technical and financial issues. Officials hope the cameras will be ready for the World Cup matches the city began hosting this week. Privacy concerns have also played a role in the delay. The state backed out of providing funds, but the program is moving forward with federal and local money. Safe Space Global, the company behind the project, believes the technology will enhance safety. Critics worry about privacy and potential misuse. Keith Peters, Washington.
2: Father's Day is today, and Americans are expected to spend big. The National Retail Federation's annual survey projects Father's Day spending this year to hit a record $28 billion. 60% plan on getting Father's Day cards. 58% say they want to buy Dad some new clothes. You'll find more news and breaking news and analysis at townhall.com.
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0: We're still here. We're still talking about guns and gun rights. I'm Tom Gresham. This is Gun Talk. You can join us. Just give me a call at Tom Talk Gun. That'll get you in here. It is a true pleasure to bring in, I believe, for the first time, Eric Pratt from the Gun Owners of America. Eric, I think this is the first time you've been on the show, isn't it?
1: Well, I certainly don't want to contradict the host, Tom. It is great to be with you. I do wonder, well, you know, now that I've hit my sixth decade, I tend to forget more things than I remember. But I could have sworn I was on your show once before, and it could have been with a sub. Possibly.
0: Oh, that's possible. I may not remember, you know, but then again, I'm kind of like you. I don't know what I had for dinner yesterday, so who knows,
1: but,
0: right?
1: But it has been a few years, so it is good to be back with you, Tom.
0: Well, it is. Gun Owners of America, I mean, let me just say, Gun Owners of America has been a gun rights organization active for decades. You have authored some key books, been named Gun Hero of the Day. You've got books for youngsters on Second Amendment. It just goes on and on. And I will tell you, I just wanted to throw this out. I think just watching what you and GOA have been doing for the last 5 years, especially, you've reached a different level of involvement and cooperation with other groups and actually just really moving things forward. We're in a different time now than we were before, are we not?
1: It is an exciting time. And, you know, it's by God's grace. And we've got a lot of folks at GOA. We've been able to put more people, you know, on the field, so to speak, lobbying in legislatures and Congress in the states, beef up our legal process. So we've been winning a lot of victories. I mean, Tom, I've been doing this since 1990, and you'll probably remember too, because I think you were fighting the fight back then too. And victories were very sparse back then.
0: They were.
1: Now, you know, especially since the Heller decision, it is just a new game. Game's the wrong word, but it's a whole new battlefield that we are on, and we are winning, I think, more victories than we're losing. I know we sometimes get frustrated with losses here and there, but we are winning lots of battles, and it's really exciting.
0: It's a good way to put it. It is easy to get bogged down by the losses, and the battlefield has changed as we have the Heller decision, we have McDonald, we have Bruin, and so we're doing real well, generally speaking, on the federal level. And so the anti-gun industry has come back in and said, okay, well, we're going to attack them on the state level. And now it's like greatly increased the number of battles because we have to go swat all of these flies in the various states. That costs money for lawyers, and that kind of leads me to one of the things I wanted to ask you about. I am seeing cooperation between all of the gun rights groups at a level I don't think I've ever seen before.
1: I think you're right. We've been involved with other groups, Second Amendment Foundation, NRA, you know, as co-plaintiffs in battles. Certainly here, you know, I'm here in Virginia. GOA is headquartered in Virginia, and we've got a great relationship with VCDL, the Virginia Civil Defense League, and we're, of course, fighting. Well, in fact, we recently had a great victory against the state universal background check law, which really is just a nice way of saying a ban on private sales, that you can't sell privately one to another unless you go through a registration check. But we beat that here in Virginia, and now together again we are suing, challenging the ban. And I think we've got a really good shot at winning this under the Virginia Constitution and the Virginia courts that we have. I think it would be a much harder slog in the federal courts. Mm-hmm. Basically, it's lose, lose, lose all the way up in this federal district that we live in here in Virginia until you get to the Supreme Court.
0: Well, you also, and I don't want to bury this because I think this is a huge story. Just in this last week, you just had a major win on this being in the business rule.
1: Oh, this is so exciting. Yes, absolutely. Yeah, I mean, you know, the big picture, we've had about 10 major legal victories in the last year, but the one you're referencing may be the biggest one. of the year. And again, this, you know, we were just talking about the private sale ban at the state level in Virginia. Well, this was Joe Biden's private sale ban. It wasn't passed by Congress. It was just an executive order. Of course, it was really about registering every gun sale in the country, especially private sales. Mm-hmm. And of course, and we should, and, you know, we're talking a lot about registration. Let's just straight up say, what's the problem with that? It's always a first step to confiscation. And that's why we need to be so wary of this. So anyway, GOA sued the ATF with the help of Attorney General Ken Paxton in Texas back in 2024. And we won an initial injunction on that lawsuit, which the judge applied to our members only. We were going for more than that, but he limited it to our members. But Biden's DOJ continued fighting it. Sadly, the current DOJ didn't fully want to get rid of the entire Biden rule. They wanted to maintain a good part of it. So we kept pursuing our lawsuit. And the huge news, this is what you're talking about, on Friday, the judge struck down the rule completely in our case. It's dead, completely dead, not even mostly dead like in Princess Bride, right? No, this rule is totally and entirely vacated, which means, and this is what the judge said, the ATF is not allowed to enforce this rule against anyone. And so
0: explain the rule, yeah, so people know what we're talking about, please.
1: So you called it the engaged in the business rule, and that's officially what it was known as, which basically meant that for most private sellers, you know, you want to sell a gun to a neighbor or somebody at a gun show, you're not a dealer, you're a private seller. In most cases, if you're going to get a profit on that gun under the rule, you would have to become a gun dealer. Hence the name engaged in the business. So it was forcing people to become gun dealers. And look, very dangerous repercussions if you did not become a dealer. I mean, the rule wasn't even in force yet. And we all probably have heard of the Brian Malinowski situation in Arkansas, where they charged his home in the middle of the night, ended up shooting and killing him. He wasn't accused of any crimes. They were just concerned that he was buying and selling a lot of guns privately. I mean, that's the danger of having a rule like this.
0: Let me explain. Brian Malinowski was the director of the airport in Little Rock, Arkansas. He was a known quantity. Everybody in the community knew him. It's not like this is a known bad guy. They knew who this guy was. They knew where he worked. They knew where he went to work and how he got there. And they could have just gone to his office and said, hey, can we talk to you? No. We're going to kick in his door in the middle of the night. And when he thinks it's a home invasion and grabs his gun, they kill him. All because he was selling guns privately without an FFL, which wasn't required. And now, thanks to you guys, now we know it's not required. And with any luck, we don't have another Brian Malinowski incident.
1: Right. Well, and here's the good part. With this victory in the courts, a future anti-gun administration might still want to bring this back, but they're first going to have to deal with this court before they can get back to rewriting executive orders. And I'll say this, too. You know, after our initial victory, and this was a couple years ago, where they only limited it to our members, you know, this is just, I think, another reminder why it's really good to keep, you know, if you're a member of any gun rights organization, keep your membership current. And if you have one with, you know, anybody listening who has one with GOA, keep it current, because we have about 30 lawsuits going on in more than a dozen states. And when we win, that means you are protected as a member. So when we won an injunction on pistol braces, our members were protected. When we won on universal background checks 2 years ago, our members were protected. Now, you know, we've won this for everybody. But in that interim, it's good to have that protection. You remember the old American Express commercial, right? Membership has its privileges. That's kind of what it's like when you're a member of a gun rights organization that's actively involved in the courts. It really benefits you that way. It's a good insurance.
0: Absolutely. Eric, I'm going to get you. Hold on a second. I need to take a quick break. We're talking with Eric Pratt. When we come back, I want to talk about another thing that's happening. This is an event the GOA is holding, and it's exciting, and you may want to put this on your calendars. We'll be right back with Eric Pratt from Gun Owners of America.
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0: All right, we still have open lines here. If you want to give us a call, 866-TALK-GUN or Tom Talk Gun, that'll get you in here. I want to talk a little bit more with Eric Pratt. We've got an event coming up with GOALS, or our GOA, the Gun Owners of America. By the way, you can go to gunowners.org and find out more about it. Eric, what is GOALS and what is this all about?
1: So it's a combination of a huge gun show with also great speakers. GOALS stands for Gun Owners Advocacy and Leadership Summit, and this year it's going to be in Des Moines, Iowa, August 1st and 2nd. And yes, if people go to gunowners.org and then you just add a slash GOALS, G-O-A-L-S, you can get information on the speakers and hotels in the area. I should mention it's free for all GOA members. And don't think it's like, you know, you got to leave your kids with the grandparents or something like that. I mean, there is stuff for kids. So it is family friendly for the whole family to be there. Our speakers this year, we are really excited. We've got shooters like Lena Michalik, who's going to be there. Also Brett Cooper. She's a big influencer and Fox News spokesperson. Brendan Herrera, last year announced his candidacy at GOALS. And as you know, he defeated that anti-gun Tony Gonzalez down there in Texas. So he's coming as basically the representative elect, because, I mean, there's really not much of an opposition now that the primary was the race. But then, you know, people like John Lovell and Chad Prather and others. So we're really looking forward to it. Several acres of guns and accessories, and a lot of the top firms in the industry are going to be there. Brownells, Canik, Daniel Defense, PSA. So we'll be announcing more speakers and more companies that will be coming. If you follow us on social media, or maybe if you want to get our emails, gunowners.org/subscribe, that way you'll get not only our legislative emails, but also find out more about GOALS and see what's coming up next.
0: And it's August 1 and 2. It's a Saturday and Sunday in Des Moines, Iowa, middle of the country, a family-friendly event where you can go and get your battery recharged in terms of gun rights and activism. And Eric, one of the things I find is that there are a lot of people who want to be activists for the Second Amendment and don't really know how to be effective, because there's a lot of things you can do. You can go post stuff online, but all you're really doing a lot of times is making yourself feel good. It's not really a way to move the needle or move the ball forward a little bit, is it?
1: Yeah, and I think that's one of the really exciting things about this conference is that it is aimed at activating people. Talked about getting your batteries recharged. I mean, it's, you know, if you're a Christian, you think of it as church, but it's like for gun owners. I mean, because you really do come out of there just being totally refreshed, just having been with like-minded people. But at the same time, we're trying to encourage people. Like, for example, 2 years ago when we had the big presidential election, the big push was, hey, there's 10 million gun owners that aren't registered. Go find three of them, maybe friends, family, whatever. Get them registered, get them to the polls. And we heard back from people that had a huge impact. People did that. And so anyway, that's the kind of thing that this conference is aimed at trying to do, is not just have fun, not just have a lot of guns and gear, but also really encourage people to make a difference.
0: You know, it's one thing to say, yeah, I'm a Second Amendment supporter. That's great. We need that. But what we really need is people who work, and not just work, but work effectively for the Second Amendment. And I love your idea of getting people to go make sure their friends are registered to vote. We got the midterms coming up, and I cannot think of a more consequential midterm election than what we've got coming right now.
1: I know. We almost get tired of saying it each 2 years, right? Like, this one is the most important.
0: Yeah,
1: but we
0: know
1: what happens if the other side wins, the other side who wants to take our guns. They've already said what they're going to do. They're going to eliminate the filibuster in the Senate. They're going to slam all kinds of gun bans through. They're going to pack the Supreme Court so Heller and Bruin will be overturned. They're going to add, D.C. as a new state, so they'll get two new senators. I mean, they are going to try to empower themselves to never lose power again. And so it really is important. You know, we have to keep winning every time. They only have to win once. And then they change the whole game, you know, the whole battlefield. I mean, so it's, yeah, we do need to stay active.
0: Eric, you said something in the middle there that I want to make sure people didn't miss, because it went by in a hurry, but they're going to set it up so they never lose power again. And what they're going to do is, it's not just like, okay, they're in for the next 2 years. No, no, no. They want to change the structure, the very structure of how elections are done, the very structure of how the Supreme Court operates, so that they literally will never lose power again. They can't lose power because they will control all the levers. This is, and it's not like we're guessing this is what they're going to do. They're actually out in the open. They're saying, look, this is exactly what we're going to do. We're going to impeach the president. We're going to pack the Supreme Court. We're going to make sure that we overturn Heller and Bruin and any other gun rights or decision. We're going to do anything we want to, whether or not it is actually constitutional, because the only thing that matters to them is power.
1: That's absolutely right. For them, this is their church, is power, controlling the levers of power. And again, gunowners.org/goals, August 1st and 2nd. If you're a GOA member or you become a GOA member, it's free for you. Just get there. This is going to be a good time of encouragement. But you're also going to just have fun, you know, listening to the speakers and meeting a lot of good folks that think like you.
0: And it's in the summer. His kids, for the most part, are still all out of school. You can bring the family, bring the kids. It's going to be a fun thing. And, you know, yeah, they'll see the guns and all, but you're also educating them about being a part of America and being a responsible citizen.
1: Well, I should say that the activities we have for kids also do involve a lot of educational activities for them. So you're spot on with that. And by

0: five big ones, and you can belong to more than one. It's like, well, I'm a member of SAF. Okay, that's good. Nothing wrong with that. But you need to belong to other groups because every group is important, and what GOA is doing is just as important as what NRA or NSSF or SAF or FPC, and they're all working together now. I mean, and I know I sound like a broken record sometimes, but it's like, just get involved, spend the money, and support it. And look, I got to scoot out of here. Tell them one more time about GOLST and why they need to be there. You got 30 seconds. Give it to them.
1: Absolutely. So gunowners.org/GOLST. That's where you can check out the speakers. You can check out the gun companies that are going to be there. It's really important for maintaining and preserving our freedoms, our liberties for us and for the next generation. So come on out. I'd love to meet you, and look forward to seeing you there.
0: Eric Pratt, well done. Thank you, sir. I appreciate what you're doing, and you're welcome back here anytime.
1: I appreciate it, Tom. Thank you.
0: All right, you take care. There you go. So, Des Moines, August 1 and 2. Check it out. Might be worth going to. Open lines now, 866-TALK-GUN. What are you shooting and what are you thinking about buying?

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0: I've been posting a few things onto X over the last few days because I'm down here at Range Ready Studios at the Gun Talk headquarters. And every time I get down here, it's fun. I can go into the vault and find things that they've been sent for various TV shows and, you know, just basically content they're producing, videos. And sometimes I get to shoot some guns. Of course, I grab a few and run out to the range because it's 30 seconds from the studio to the range outside. And one shot I'd not shot before, it's called the Archon, A-R-C-H-O-N. I put a video of it on X shooting it. Incredibly low bore axis. The barrel is very low, close to the hand, which reduces the leverage that it has to twist upward for muzzle flip. So you're shooting this thing, and just the muzzle rise is almost non-existent. It looks like a heavily comped gun, although it's not. So that was my first time to shoot that. And then we were shooting the Dan Wesson DWX, which is just an amazing gun. It just honestly makes it easy to hit stuff. Really, really well done. And then we shot the Dan Wesson Guardian, the little Commander 45 that they have. That was sweet. So just I'm putting a lot of pictures up there, some videos. You might check it out over on X. Look for me. I am at Gun Talk over there on X. Let's go to line five. Nick's with us out of Toledo, Ohio. Nick, thank you for your patience. You're on the air. What can we do?
1: Hey, Tom. I love your show. I've been listening every time I can.
0: Oh, thank you.
1: I wanted to say a couple things. One, it's my birthday today.
0: Well, happy birthday.
1: And it's also Donald Trump's birthday. He's exactly 11 years older than me.
0: I'll be darned. Okay.
1: And it's also Flag Day.
0: So, what are you getting for yourself, or did somebody give you for your birthday?
1: I gave myself a 3.5-pound salmon I'm cooking on the grill right now on the
0: cedar
1: plank.
0: Oh, nice! We'll be over in about half an hour.
1: That's what I heard.
0: So you got a story for
1: us. The reason I was calling is I wanted to tell you real quick, my dad, my uncle, and my papu was my grandfather. In the early 60s, went out deer hunting up in Michigan.
0: Mm-hmm.
1: And they went up, and they didn't catch anything. And when they came back down, they saw a house that had a bunch of deer hanging from the front of the porch. And they ended up buying one because they didn't want to go back empty-handed. So they got back home, and the lady said, "Oh, that's great, great. We'll cut this up." They said, "Who shot it?" And they all looked at each other, and they didn't know what to say, so they just picked my Uncle George.
0: Mm-hmm.
1: Where did you hit it? They hadn't thought about that. So they drove back up into the country, pulled out a rifle, shot the deer on the hood of the car, which was a late 50s car, and they ended up screwing up the engine.
0: No! Oh, my heavens! That's funny. So, oh, man. That's one of those stories I'm sure has been told many times in your family.
1: Oh, yeah, I love it.
0: That's
1: I just figured
0: terrific.
1: This is the perfect day to try and get on the show. And this is my first time trying, too. So.
0: Well, I'm glad you got in, and I wish you a happy birthday. You know, it's not too late to run out to the gun store and pick up something for yourself.
1: That's tomorrow's plan.
0: Okay, there you go. Appreciate it, Nick. Congratulations. Happy birthday, sir. Thanks for the call. Before I get to Howard, I'll get to you in just a second. I went into a Barnes & Noble yesterday. And I'm thinking that maybe somebody in the store has a sense of humor. I put this picture over on X. And there's these two books next to each other. And you got the one by the Supreme Court Justice, Ketanji Brown Jackson. Name of the book, the title of the book is Lovely One. And she's looking over her left shoulder to the right because her book's on the left. And then the book that she's looking into, the book right next to her, is by United States Senator John Kennedy. And he is looking the opposite direction at Supreme Court Justice Ketanji Brown Jackson. And the name of his book, the title is How to Test Negative for Stupid and Why Washington Never Will. It cannot possibly be an accident that these books are positioned as they are together there. So whoever did that at Barnes & Noble, thank you for the chuckle. I appreciate it. It was not missed. All right, let's talk to Howard on line one out of Ocala, Florida. Hey, Howard, you're on Gun Talk. What's up?
2: Well, you asked earlier if we were collectors, and I am not so much a collector as I am an acquirer. So I've been acquiring for about 25 years.
0: Aha. Do you have a specific area that you like to work within?
2: Well, I started acquiring, or I guess you could say collecting, HK, Heckler & Koch, late 80s or pre-ban rifles, the 91s, the 93s, the 94s. Mm-hmm. And then I just kind of branched off into pretty much every modern sporting rifle. So, and I've got a few lever actions, and I want to thank you for telling me to get a 357 lever action, because it really is a fun gun to shoot.
0: It really is, isn't it? Especially if you shoot 38 specials in it. They're just, like, easy to shoot. It just, it makes you smile. They're just fun.
2: Yep. And I took that to a PCC match one time, and while my times weren't great, and I think I irritated a lot of people, but I had a lot of fun shooting it.
0: Yeah, they think, that's just not what we're using. Doesn't matter. Why'd you use that? Because it makes me happy. It's as simple as that. Howard,
2: thank you
0: so much. I appreciate the call, sir. I do want to grab David in Colorado online, too. Hey, David, thank you for your patience. You have the floor, sir.
3: You had mentioned a while back about 5.56 compared to 223, mm-hmm. and I think at that time you said you thought they should be separate, but somebody was claiming they were okay to interchange, and I want to know what your research found.
0: Okay, yeah, good question. I went and asked the right people, and what I found, I went and talked to Jeff Hoffman at Black Hills Ammunition. He said, look, he says, yeah, I know you probably can interchange them and get away with it, but that's not smart. And he said, you can always shoot a 223 cartridge in a rifle that's chambered for the 5.56. You cannot do it the other way. You might get away with it, but you shouldn't try it. Shooting a 5.56 cartridge in a rifle chambered for 223, you can end up with pressure issues. And so there is a reason, it's about tolerance stacking and such, but there is a reason to not indiscriminately interchange them. So you can shoot the 223 in a 5.56, but you should not shoot 5.56 in a 223. And so if Jeff says it, and this guy knows ammo and knows ballistics, and he has his own ballistics lab, I believe it, and he does a lot of work with the military and with their firearms and their ammo. So anyway, that's the bottom line on that, David. I appreciate you bringing that up so that I could get that out there. I should have mentioned it sooner and just did not, but there you go. And, yeah, I have bolt-action rifles chambered for .223, and, of course, a lot of the bulk ammo, less expensive ammo, is actually 5.56. And so I have to be careful to make sure that when I am selecting ammo to shoot in my bolt action 223 that I don't grab 5.56. In my head, for a long time, I've kind of just thought they were about the same. And honestly, I admit to being a bit lackadaisical about it. I thought, oh, yeah, big deal. Can't be that much difference. Well, yeah, there can be. It's enough. And when people I know say, yeah, Tom, you probably shouldn't do that, and here's why, and they run through the whole deal, you go, all right, I'm going to change the way I operate. So there you go. I mean, that's the information. You do with it what you will, but that's basically how it comes down. So we had a caller earlier talking about his first 1911. He actually got a 2011, which I think it's happening a lot. I think a lot of people, their first 1911 is actually a double stack 1911. We call them 2011s, even though I think it's a trademark term that Staccato owns, but it's become generic like Kleenex. A double stack 1911, people are going, okay, I'll get one of those, because I don't want one of those 1911s. That's single stack, and that's an old guy's gun, and Then they shoot it and go, oh, the old guys were right. These things really are nice. Wow, they shoot really well. They have a great trigger. I will say, however, that the CZ Dan Wesson DWX pistol, I love the way that Ryan put it, because, of course, this is kind of the CZ 75 in 1911. He said, you know, if a CZ 75 and a 1911 got together and had a wild night in Vegas, this would be their love child. Yeah, it just feels good and shoots sweet. And they have it in like a target version, and they also have it in a carry version. And yeah, it's optics ready, double stack nine, and they just shoot really well. Not inexpensive. Okay, you're going to be paying, you know, $2,400 up to, I mean, retail at least, up to $3,000. I don't know what they go for street price. We're in a really interesting time in that you can get a very nice pistol for $500. Ruger RXM comes to mind. Nice pistol. Good carry gun. I've carried it a lot. Decent trigger. It's not a 1911 trigger, but very few are. I mean, there's a reason we like the 1911s. And yet we have a lot of guns now, pistols I'm thinking about right now. They're in the $2,500 to $4,500 range and very popular. I think Staccato made a difference. I mean, people have been paying that for Wilson Combat guns and Nighthawk Custom guns. But a new generation of shooters has discovered these pistols through Staccato. They really became the end gun, the gun the cool kids were using. And that's okay. I mean, you can like it or not like it, but it got a lot of people into a little bit higher end guns, discovering 1911s, 2011s, whatever. And all of a sudden, people are turning around and saying, huh, there actually are a lot of guns in that $2,500 to $3,000 range. A lot of money, yeah. I mean, there are a lot of guns up at $9,000, too. What would motivate you? I guess this is my question for you. What would motivate you to move from a $500 or $600 pistol to a $2,500 pistol? Or maybe there's nothing that would motivate you to move up and spend that kind of money on a pistol. I don't know. There's no right or wrong answer. That's part of this whole, I'm not trying to justify what I buy anymore. I just get it because I like it, and or hopefully I can afford it. Or if I can't really afford it, with the air quotes around, it's like I don't want to spend that much on it, I will do the thing that people say don't ever do. Don't ever sell a gun. No, I sell guns. If I have guns in the safe that haven't been shot in 20 years, they really need to go somewhere else. Especially if I look at them and go, you know, I really like that gun, and I'm probably never going to shoot it again for whatever reason. I got something to replace it, something that does it better. I mean, I like the gun. I had a history with it. I have some memories with it, et cetera, but I'm not going to shoot it again. I'm not going to take it hunting again. It's just not. Why don't I sell that gun and take the money that's sitting in the back of a safe, doing nothing for me? Gun's not becoming more valuable. I mean, these are not collector items. Take that money, sell one or two or three or four guns, and then maybe say, okay, if I sell four of these guns, I can buy one of those $2,500 or $3,000 guns. And so, frankly, that's what I've been doing. I will sell two or three guns, or I'd recently sold one of my Ultralight Arms rifles, which I love, but this one was the 284 Winchester, which is a great cartridge. Love that. But ultimately, it had one drawback that I decided I just didn't need to put up with anymore. Nothing wrong with the rifle. They make great rifles. But the .284 in that action, you could only get two rounds into the magazine. And I get it. This is my personal deal just for where I hunt and what I do. But we go up and down really steep mountains on foot and places where you could slide, where you could stumble, you could fall down. And so I always keep the chamber unloaded. I hunt with an empty chamber in my rifle. And then I can work the bolt. If I have time, I can take a cartridge out of my pocket. I got my Barney bullet in there, if you will, and put it in the chamber. And so I've got the full magazine. But if I just work the bolt with the .284, it's a two-shot gun because it only holds two in the magazine because it's got a fat cartridge. I also had a 7mm 08, which has really similar ballistics to the .284, but because it has a smaller diameter cartridge, I can get three rounds in the magazine. So basically, it's a two-shot versus a three-shot. Is that going to make a difference? Don't know. But it could. And the way I looked at it is, well, you know what? First, let's let somebody else own this .284. I'll take the 708. I'll take the three rounds instead of the two rounds. So that's how I arrived at that. So I ended up with, oh, yeah, I have gun money now. Sold a gun. Now I got to go shopping for a gun. Life is good.
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0: I was thinking about my conversation with Eric Pratt. We were talking about the upcoming midterm elections. I think about activism and his idea of getting three of your friends to register to vote. Great idea. I like that. And I think about the 250th anniversary of our country. And think about the people who signed the Declaration of Independence, which, by the way, is a short document, very much worthwhile going back and reading that. But it was signing their own death certificates. You understand that, right? It was an act of treason to sign this document. By signing the document, they were saying, if the British catch me, they will kill me. If the British take me captive, they will hang me because I signed this document. And yet, they did it. They put everything at risk. Their lives, their fortunes, their lives, everything. Their sacred honor. And so I think about today, I think, you know, people who say, yeah, I'm a patriot. Okay, great. I'm sure you are. But what would you do? If I said, well, yeah, would you charge that hill? Would you fight against, yeah, I'll do all that. Okay, great, yeah, but would you register somebody to vote, huh? Because that's what we need right now. We don't need you to charge a hill. We don't need you to grab a gun and go after somebody. But we do need you to get somebody to register to vote. We do need to win the midterms. And I know people get tired of hearing everybody say, well, this one's different. This is the for all the marbles. No, this one actually is different for a really important reason. And I hate talking about Democrats versus Republicans because I wish we didn't have that. But the divide is so wide now that you almost have to. And the Democrat leaders, and I understand that there are Democrats who are pro-gun, individual voters, but it really doesn't matter anymore because the leaders of the party are so anti-gun that if the Democrats are in charge, they will take actions against gun owners and against the Second Amendment. What has happened is with Donald Trump being in office, they've panicked. They're desperate. And this desperation has caused them to be willing to do things that they normally wouldn't do. To say, if we win the midterms, we're going to impeach Trump, and they will. We're going to get rid of the filibuster so we can increase the number of Supreme Court justices so we can put in the right justices so we can get left-leaning decisions so we can take over and no one can ever take power back from us. Because they thought they were going to have it forever. They did. Donald Trump surprised them. They really thought they were going to have power forever. And now they're desperate. And they're realizing we have to take action so that this can never happen to us again. There can never be another Donald Trump. That's what the midterms are about. So the question I'm asking is, would you get together a bunch of your buddies and say, hey, we're all going to go to lunch. We're going to go to breakfast. We're going to go vote together. Make sure everybody registered to vote. You'd be amazed how many of your friends are not. Get your gun club involved. If you have more ideas on this, give me a call during the after show. We'll talk about that. I'm asking for a commitment at this point. It's that time, the 250th of our country. It's time for you to sign up and stand up. Let's do it together.
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4: News this hour from Town Hall. I'm Ron Taylor. Iran has closed the Strait of Hormuz again, citing Israel attacks on Lebanon and U.S. bad faith in their interim agreement with the war.
5: Friday, President Donald Trump said he was optimistic.
6: Well, those ships are flowing out of the Hormuz Strait like nobody's ever seen before.
5: Today, Israeli strikes on southern Lebanon killed at least 16 people, hours after reports of a ceasefire agreement. Israel vows to keep Israeli forces in southern Lebanon until any threat to Israel is eliminated. Hezbollah refuses to halt its attacks unless Israel commits to withdrawing from Lebanon, something Iran is also pressing for. Yesterday, Trump said this of the agreement with Iran.
6: And it's 60 days, they have to make a deal, otherwise we will do things that won't make them happy.
5: I'm Lisa Dwyer.
4: Vice President J.D. Vance has arrived in Switzerland as the White House looks to get negotiations with Iran back on track. Vance expected to meet today with Iran's parliamentary and central bank and oil officials, as well as mediators from Pakistan and Qatar, dispatched to Switzerland for the talks as well. A GOP congressman cites the facts about gang violence as he staves off a charge of racism from a woke Democrat on Capitol Hill.
7: Texas Republican Brandon Gill pushed back against racism accusations from Arizona Democrat Yasemin Ansari. This comes after Mr. Gill warned about cultural changes from mass migration, citing Britain's gang scandal. Congressman Gill highlighted his own family's diversity and declared that the racist label no longer works to silence debate.
4: Correspondent Andrew Stewart. Father's Day is today, and Americans are expected to spend big. The National Retail Federation's annual survey projects Father's Day spending to hit a record $28 billion this year. News and analysis at townhall.com.
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4: Visitors to the Grand Canyon are being warned about potentially deadly heat.
9: It could get dangerously hot at the Grand Canyon this coming week. The National Park Service says earlier this month, two hikers appear to have died on the Grand Canyon's North Kaibab Trail from heat-related illness. A third hiker died days earlier along the South Kaibab Trail after becoming ill from the heat. Now the National Weather Service has issued an extreme heat watch at Grand Canyon National Park from midday Monday through Tuesday, forecasting temperatures that could reach 110 degrees at the low-elevation Phantom Ranch. Park officials say temperatures at the bottom of the canyon are often 20 to 25 degrees hotter than temperatures at the rim. I'm Donna Water.
4: The remnants of Tropical Storm Arthur soaking parts of the southeastern United States with heavy rain, sparking flash flood and tornado warnings along the Gulf Coast as of yesterday. You'll find more breaking news, stories, and analysis at townhall.com. President Trump is blaming the condition of the reflecting pool on the National Mall in Washington on vandalism.
10: The algae is back.
11: Exactly, and it's probably never going to go away, regardless of who's president and who's pushing.
9: Yes, not only is there algae in the reflecting pool on the National Mall, but the blue paint at the bottom of the pool that President Donald Trump had ordered is peeling. Trump posted on social media Friday night, "We've had some real problems with vandalism at the beautiful reflecting pool." The Washington Post reported that park police officers did arrest someone Friday who they say was peeling paint from the pool. More than $14 million was spent on rehabbing the reflecting pool for the coming America 250 celebrations. Donna Warder, Washington.
4: Today marks the official start of summer when the Earth's axis makes its northmost tilt toward the sun. You'll find more on these stories, plus breaking news and analysis at townhall.com.
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13: 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I'm your host, Dr. Ronald Hoffman. 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We break them down for you. 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And you can be part of the program. The way you get through to us is by calling 877-726-8255. Intelligent Medicine is the longest continuously running medical health show hosted by a doctor in the United States and possibly across the world. We've surpassed our 40th anniversary, doing it a long time, and it's second nature to me. And for many of you, you've been long-term listeners, and thanks for staying with Intelligent Medicine over the years. You have lots of choices in terms of health information, and I think that Intelligent Medicine offers a unique perspective on some of the stories that you're going to hear about. 877-726-8255 is our number. And, okay, let us address this week's elephant in the room. And I've been getting a lot of questions about this via email and via our various ways of getting in touch with us. And I want to address it up front because there's a story that's making rounds this week that has a big impact on dedicated supplement users like myself. I use glucosamine. I use a joint protective product that combines glucosamine with chondroitin, and I've been doing that for nigh on 40 years. Yeah, ever since Jason Theodosakis wrote a revolutionary book entitled The Arthritis Cure, in which he documented the benefits of glucosamine sulfate for joint protection and slowing the progression of osteoarthritis, which, let's face it, all of us are ultimately prone to. We get creaky knees, we get creaky hips, we get creaky shoulders, and so joint protection is of utmost importance as we age. And so glucosamine has, in various studies, been shown to, it's not a knockout pill for a joint pain, you know, not something like Quaffin and Advil or taking steroids that will stop the pain dead for a while. unfortunately not really arresting the long-term prospect for developing the need for a knee or a hip replacement. But ultimately, glucosamine is somewhat of a bulwark against progressive osteoarthritis. So I take it, and just as I was about to order yet another shipment of my favorite glucosamine chondroitin product, this story dropped, headline here from Science Daily, which is usually a reliable source, you know, pretty science-y publication for the general public, lay people. They break it down in a reasonable fashion. I get a lot of stories out of Science Daily. Headline, popular joint supplement glucosamine linked to faster Alzheimer's progression. And the summary of the story, a major study suggests glucosamine, a popular supplement for joint pain, could be linked to faster progression to Alzheimer's disease. Researchers found a 25% higher likelihood of developing dementia among glucosamine users and uncovered biological clues that may explain why. And so, you know, when I see headlines like that, I don't immediately accept them, as nor should you. If you are properly scientifically literate, should look at what the actual study says. But a lot of people don't have that equipment. You know, a lot of science reporters don't have the wherewithal to actually read a study because your eyes can glaze over with all the technical jargon and all the detailed information in some of the scientific studies. You may just look at the bottom line, and the bottom line may not be accurate. Or, you know, there may be a nuanced story. So I looked at the actual study. And first of all, I have to say it is a great study in a way, because the first part of the story outlines why people might develop dementia in the first place. One of the pathways, you know, we tend to focus on amyloid accumulation, that gunk that accumulates in your brain, gums up the works. And we've now developed drugs that are plaque-busting drugs. They're expensive. They have serious side effects. They have to be employed very early. And ultimately, they may gain, you know, perhaps a few months at best or a couple of years of benefits. They are not a cure. So we need to look at alternative theories about why people develop Alzheimer's and how we might intervene early. And one of the promising theories is something called glycosylation. And this is not new. We know about glycosylation. Glycosylation means when a sugar attacks a protein and binds to the protein, it renders the protein less efficient in its activity. We have an example of a glycosylated protein in the way that we measure diabetes with something called hemoglobin A1C. Glycosylated hemoglobin means that the hemoglobin in your blood cells has been exposed to sugar. The more sugar, the higher the percentage of hemoglobin has been glycosylated, so you get a score. It could range from anywhere from, you know, mine is low, it's 4.9, but it could be as high as 14 in a, you know, really out of control diabetic. Borderline people around 6 thought that diabetics have good control when they're 7. Anyway, that is a way that proteins get damaged. But not just your blood cells get damaged over a course of a lifetime, especially if you have high blood sugar. All your proteins get damaged, including proteins in your brain. And so in the first part of the study, very exhaustively using very sophisticated, just state-of-the-art lab techniques, they figured out that in patients with Alzheimer's and dementia, there is a higher degree of glycosylation in the brain. Okay, I kind of wish that they had stopped there, because what the take-home message might be, instead of glucosamine linked to faster Alzheimer's progression, they could have just said that high blood sugar is linked to faster Alzheimer's progression and susceptibility to dementia. That is actually the theme of Dr. David Perlmutter's best-selling book, Grain Brain, too much in the way of carbohydrates, not just sugar, but even too much in the way of starchy carbohydrates can raise your blood sugar over time. That attacks your brain, and the result is game over for your memory and cognitive abilities. Okay, that so much they established. Well, then they went a little further, and they looked at glucosamine, and it turns out glucosamine, as the name suggests, glucosamine. It is a sugar amino acid. And it turns out that glucosamine can actually, you know, a lot of things don't cross the blood-brain barrier very well. You know, so that's one of the problems with curcumin, for example. We want it to get it to the brain to protect the brain, but it doesn't cross the blood-brain barrier very well, so we have to formulate it in ways that help it traverse this rather restricted blood-brain barrier. But it turns out glucosamine can cross the blood-brain barrier. It can find its way into the brain. And as such, it is thought to be something that can increase glycosylation. And so in a test tube, they demonstrated that when you sprinkle some glucosamine on human brain cells in a test tube, that, yeah, they pick up the glucosamine, and indeed they become glycosylated at a more rapid rate. So this is what is called an interesting hypothesis, like, oh, maybe, just maybe, glucosamine could accelerate glycosylation in people. So first they tested it out in mice, and what they found, interestingly, they have these mice that are very Alzheimer's prone. That's how they study Alzheimer's disease, especially bread. They gave them glucosamine, and they found that they had an accelerated progression towards problems with memory, social skills, and, oh, when they autopsied them and looked at their brains were more glycosylated. So, oh, that's interesting. Wow, glucosamine in actual living creatures can accelerate brain deterioration. So they tried it in humans with Alzheimer's disease, and what they found is that there's a problem. How do you know when a person with Alzheimer's disease is taking glucosamine? Well, you can look at a medical record, but they're not very accurate. You can ask them people, but usually the Alzheimer's people, they have no recall whatsoever, so you ask their caregivers. So major Achilles heel of the study is, how do they establish that people really were taking glucosamine? And what were they taking? Were they taking high doses? Were they taking it occasionally? Well, they relied on medical records for that. And what they found is that these people died sooner when they took glucosamine, 25% sooner. So did they die of Alzheimer's disease? Well, that was the assumption, but not necessarily the case, because, you know, people die of a lot of reasons. So there's an association. What they then did is they looked at mice, and they found that, they looked at people with MCI, which is thought to be a precursor to dementia, mild cognitive impairment, which, yeah, I think a lot of people suffer from as they get older, and they found that there was actually not a progression towards progression towards Alzheimer's disease in these people. And then they looked at mice, because this is kind of paradoxical. Why in Alzheimer's patients did they find a progression, and why in MCI people did they not find it? In mice, who were wild-type mice, just regular mice without Alzheimer's disease susceptibility, glucosamine had no negative effect. And then they looked at their brains. All the glucosamine that they got had no impact on their brains. So bottom line, the takeaway that I have about this is that, and this the authors readily acknowledge that, notwithstanding the headlines, they said, well, there might be something about Alzheimer's disease. We're not quite sure. And in spite of the methodology, which is questionable, I think the Achilles heel of the study is the way they gathered data on whether people took glucosamine or not. Very, very tenuous way of establishing that, because there's no blood test for glucosamine. They said that maybe, just maybe, there's a caution about if people have Alzheimer's disease, maybe they shouldn't take glucosamine. But it turns out that if people have mild cognitive impairment, there's a negligible effect. And so that might be the take-home message of this study. It doesn't necessarily mean that normal people who take glucosamine are going to get Alzheimer's disease. By no means did this study suggest that. If you want a more detailed breakdown of that, I've written an article about it that will appear in next week's newsletter, because it's a deep dive on the study methodology, some of the assumptions, and some of the leaps of faith that I think are involved in creating this link between glucosamine use and the risk of Alzheimer's disease. Bottom line, I continue to order and take glucosamine with chondroitin for joint progression because, last time I checked, I don't have Alzheimer's disease. 877-726-8255, our number. We invite your questions or comments. Yeah, I think there's going to be more feedback about this, and I think some people will be unfortunately scared off of glucosamine chondroitin use, unnecessarily so, in my opinion. I'm Dr. Ronald Hoffman, and this is Intelligent Medicine.

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1: 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Our number is 877-726-8255. You call that number, record a question, and you'll hear some of those questions momentarily. But here's a study about whether multivitamin supplementation could have an impact on whether you're going to get COVID, or if you were to get COVID, how severe your symptoms might be. And there is certainly some plausibility in the notion that taking a multivitamin that contains essential nutrients like vitamin D and vitamin C and other critical nutrients, antioxidants and so on, might have an impact on the severity of COVID, might even prevent it to some extent. So they did a big study. And what's interesting about the study is they didn't just ask people, hey, have you taken a multivitamin in the past? Because people are notoriously poor record keepers. Their recall is poor. They actually broke it down into cohorts where they had they administered a multivitamin to people versus controls who took no multivitamins. And so this is part of a big study where they actually looked at the impact of cocoa and multivitamins on health. And they found some distinct benefits to cocoa supplementation for the prevention of cardiovascular disease. But the secondary outcome is they looked at multivitamin impact on COVID. And so they looked at a lot of records. They looked at whether people had a positive test for COVID or whether there was a physician diagnosis, hospitalization, or death due to COVID. So what they found was that, no, multivitamins did not prevent people from getting COVID. You know, pretty much like the COVID shot. You know, everybody's got a story about it. Yeah, I took the COVID shot, and then I got COVID. The argument for the COVID shot is that it might reduce the severity of COVID. Okay, not sure. But, yeah, maybe that's the use case for that. It did turn out that multivitamins reduced the severity

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1: Back to Intelligent Medicine, Dr. Ronald Hoffman here. Our number, 877-726-8255. Call that number, you can record a question or comment, and we will field it on the program as I'm about to do with this one. Let's hear it.
2: I'm 71, and I have a real healthy lifestyle. I follow a lot of your diet and supplement advice. A few months ago, I was shocked. I looked in the mirror, shame, and I saw these little bags, I guess they're called festoons, above each cheek, below the lower eyelids. First time I've ever seen this. I asked my family doctor about it. He's not holistic, and he just told me it's part of aging, but, you know, I'm not going to give up that easily. Is this situation inevitable with these festoons? Is this a sign of an illness? Can I do anything holistically to fix it? I already take a lot of your supplements that enhance the skin, including the multi-D, collagen, cocoa powder, whey, seaweed, quercetin, fish oil, olive oil, green tea, organic fruit juices, etc. So let me know if you can be of any help. Many thanks.
1: Okay, so until recently, you know, I went through my entire life of, I'm on my eighth decade, without knowing that the term for eye bags, the medical term is festoons. You know, like the Knicks won and New York was festooned with Knick paraphernalia. You know, like, I guess it means that your eye is festooned with bags, okay? And it is actually a technical term, festoons or bags under the eyes. And they can have a medical connotation. People have certain medical conditions. Say you have kidney failure or something, God forbid, or you have congestive heart failure, you may have a tendency to become puffy under the eyes because of fluid accumulation. That's kind of a worst-case scenario. It can also occur in hypothyroidism where there's also fluid accumulation. So, you know, it's a sudden appearance of that. If it gets worse and worse, if it's accompanied by, leg swelling and, you know, edema throughout your body, yeah, maybe that merits a workup. But it turns out that as one ages, one's collagen becomes more lax. You know, collagen is kind of like the rubber bands that hold our connective tissue together. And, you know, I like to save rubber bands because you never know when you can need them, you know, to wrap around something. And I noticed that if I leave them in the drawer for too long, they lose their elasticity. And that can happen within a matter of months. In the body, it may take decades, but nonetheless, the degenerative processes, the cross-linking of collagen that occurs with aging and under oxidative stress, et cetera, can, or ultimately, deficiency of certain nutrients. Vitamin C is important for collagen production. Any number of these things can conspire to create collagen laxity, but it's inevitable. It's an inevitable consequence of aging. And so there is also a genetic propensity among some families. I have some acquaintances where the whole family has this. They had it at an early life, and so they elected to, you know, reasonably have blepharoplasty, which is under eye surgery, to correct this tendency. And even, you know, relatively young people in their 30s were getting bags under their eyes. It's just a genetic predisposition. It doesn't, I don't think, have any other health consequences, but it makes you look tired and you kind of get a refreshed look when you have this minor surgery. You know, what are some of the other things? I mean, some people suggest that you apply things like Preparation H to the under eyes. There are under eye treatments, among which, you know, Timeline, which is our company that makes urolithin A products, they've actually teamed with L'Oreal, which is one of the big cosmetic companies, to come up with a line of products that tighten the skin, and even there are some under eye treatments that utilize the benefits of urolithin A. It's also possible that applying skin products that support nitric oxide may help to tone the skin. But, you know, it's kind of the holy grail of the cosmetic injury industry. How do you prevent wrinkles, and how do you tighten the skin? And there are various ways to do it. Even caffeine seems to have this effect to some extent, when applied locally, when applied directly to the skin. So, yeah, I wouldn't worry about it. I mean, you know, it's more of a cosmetic concern and doesn't have any serious negative connotations. But, there are ways to address that, freshen it up, short of full-scale plastic surgery, which I'm not against, because for a lot of people, the way that they appear to themselves in the mirror or appear to others, it really has an important effect on their mood and on their psyche. And so, you know, I wouldn't critique you if you decided to have a procedure to have that somewhat corrected. Just be careful when that procedure is done, because if you take out too much tissue, your eyes have difficulty closing at night. When you sleep, you develop dry eye, and that can be very painful. So don't have over-aggressive blepharoplasty to tighten those under-eye bags, because it may cause some corneal irritation, which is no picnic. Okay, so there you have it. 877-726-8255, our number. All right, as you all know, I'm a big fan of fish oil. Omega-3 fatty acids are a real Swiss Army knife in terms of supporting your health, so many health benefits. And I've looked into a lot of fish oil supplements, and I've come to be aware that many of them are mystery source. They're overprocessed. They are subject to high heat refinement techniques, and they're even packed sometimes with synthetic add-ins. But I've discovered one that is different, and that's the one that I now take and recommend. It's Omega-3 Rejuvenate from Big Bold Health, and it starts with wild Alaskan salmon and cod, sustainably caught from some of the cleanest waters on the planet. And then it's processed at low temperatures, kind of like cold-pressed olive oil, to preserve what actually matters. We're talking about real omega-3s, naturally occurring vitamins A and D, as well as all-important pro-resolving mediators that help your body balance its own immune response. And what that may mean for you is, better brain function, even better mood, because there are antidepressant effects, anti-anxiety effects of omega-3 fatty acids, as well as real nature-based support for your heart and immune system. There are no shortcuts, no synthetic nonsense, and it was developed by someone I have supreme confidence in, Dr. Jeffrey Bland, who's a true pioneer in the world of complementary health. 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Once you feel it, you'll know the difference. All right, this side of, you know, I got to say, I keep seeing these ads, especially on Facebook and also on YouTube, for Tai Chi walking. Have you seen those ads? Tai Chi walking, where they show these amazing photos of, you know, flabby guys and gals who do like a few weeks of Tai Chi walking, and all of a sudden they're like shredded, you know, sculpted abs and, you know, bulging muscles. And I said, this is crazy. And of course, you know, I'm not going to fall for that. They say sign up for the Tai Chi walking and, you know, follow the program and you'll transform your body with just Tai Chi walking. Now, I happen to know that Tai Chi is a good thing. It is something that's been practiced for millennia in China. It's a traditional historical practice of Tai Chi, and there are walking drills in Tai Chi which are incredibly beneficial for balance and fall prevention and relaxation. They're great exercises especially for seniors. And you see the Chinese doing Tai Chi in public squares there by the hundreds, and you know, you look at the people, you don't know whether they're 60 or whether they're, you know, 100. They all look slim and lithe, and it's a good thing. But this Tai Chi walking thing looks so phony, and it turns out that indeed it is a scam. They now report that there are hidden fees and subscriptions. Many of these apps charge a low, quote, introductory price, but then lock users into hidden expensive monthly subscriptions that you can't get rid of. They're extremely difficult to cancel. You have to, you know, get a new credit card. There's also the prospect that you may be subject to malware and financial theft, because these are scammers. They're aggressive. They advertise fake free Tai Chi classes, and once you click on the link and download their app, it installs malware, which give the scammers remote access to your device, and then they can go in there and wreak havoc, potentially drain your bank accounts. The imagery is totally phony. 100% are AI-generated images with just outlandish fake claims. And I think they do that on purpose because they figure that, you know, they don't want smart, savvy people signing up for this. They just want real people who are very credulous, who may be a little soft in the head, and then they can take advantage of them. So the claims are so outlandish that it actually selects for a population of people that they can victimize. And also, just when it comes to you're not going to get real Tai Chi instruction. The so-called teachers behind these ads have no real connection to Tai Chi. And they offer a dumbed-down version or, you know, even incorrect movements that don't align with authentic Tai Chi training. So you go ahead, take Tai Chi, you know, go to, you know, a Tai Chi studio, or, you know, I think they offer it at YMCAs and many gyms, health clubs. Do it. It's good. But please do not succumb to the online Tai Chi walking scam. It is purely a money extraction enterprise. 877-726-8255, our number, and this is Intelligent Medicine.

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1: 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And let's hear one more recorded question.
2: Hi, Dr. Hoffman. I developed SIBO, and I'm going crazy. I've taken so many antibiotics. Do you have any ideas?
1: Okay. You know, first of all, what is SIBO? It's an acronym which stands for Small Intestine Bacterial Overgrowth. And it, you know, we've recognized for a long time in integrative medicine that people had imbalances of bacteria and or fungi in their intestinal tract. We used to call it candida, but then we expanded it beyond just yeast infection to an overgrowth of harmful bacteria to the modern concept of small intestine bacterial overgrowth. There's also SIFO, small intestine fungal overgrowth. And that means that, you know, as the witches in Macbeth famously stated, bubble, bubble, toil, and trouble. Because if you put a lot of fermentable carbohydrates into an intestinal tract where there's an overproliferation of bacteria, they're going to create a lot of gas, bloating, discomfort, diarrhea, and even sometimes constipation is associated with that. So SIBO only became a popular concept when medicine and big pharma developed an antibiotic for it, which is called Xifaxan. And it's an antibiotic that is not absorbed systemically, so if you have a skin infection, it's not going to help that. But it works in the intestinal tract to get rid of the proliferation of harmful bacteria, kind of winnows down the bacterial count in your intestinal tract. But Xifaxan, just like all antibiotics, is a little indiscriminate in terms of what it does. It gets rid of both the good and the bad bacteria. So it may provide relief to people. And, you know, I'm distressed to hear that they just keep giving you antibiotics and more antibiotics. When you have SIBO, it's important to starve the harmful bacteria. One of the diets that you can look up on the internet, there's lots of resources there, is the low FODMAP diet. And it's designed to reduce the proliferation of bacteria by, in effect, putting the bacteria in a diet and starving out the species that are overpresent in your gut. And the other thing you can do is you could even go further. You could take the Breaking the Vicious Cycle diet, the specific carbohydrate diet, which is even more restrictive and provides people with SIBO some relief. You can look up the SCD, specific carbohydrate diet. It is a resource that's publicly available. So, and the other thing you can do, short of using antibiotics, you can use antimicrobial natural products, such as garlic with allicin. That is raw garlic, not aged garlic. Also, you can use oregano. You can use berberine. There are any number of things. If it turns out that on a stool test there's proof that you have yeast overgrowth, well, antibiotics don't kill yeast. They actually make it proliferate. So you may benefit from a trial of an antifungal medication. Or again, some of these botanicals. Peppermint is also good. So peppermint has dual action. It's antimicrobial and also sort of an antispasmodic. So enteric-coated peppermint that is delivered deep within your intestinal tract and opens up there can be helpful. It's kind of an art to deal with SIBO. It may not even be the correct diagnosis in your case. There may be other reasons for you to have gastrointestinal symptoms. It may be a matter of allergy or food intolerance, and that needs to be evaluated too. I think, you know, it kind of goes back to the old axiom in medicine, which is find a bug and use a drug. And I think that's oversimplistic when it comes to people with severe irritable bowel syndrome. All right. This item, you know, they now have, and tobacco companies have realigned on that because smoking is passé. And, for example, when I was in New Zealand, I didn't see anybody smoking. Nobody's smoking cigarettes anymore, but a lot of people were vaping. And it's thought that, okay, it's preferable because, after all, cigarettes contain a lot of harmful substances. And what you want is the pure nicotine. And if you vape, you know, you'll get the pure nicotine. You'll satisfy your craving, and it's not so bad. It's risk factor reduction rather than going cold turkey. But vaping, there are vehicles used as chemicals to provide a vehicle for the nicotine in the smoke, and they're byproducts that you get when you inhale burning material deeply into your lungs. And so they did a study. It's a study of 4.5 million people. Huge study. Headline, vaping after quitting smoking is linked to lung cancer. So above and beyond, you know, people have smoked, you know, you smoke for 10 or 20 years. And even if you stop for 20 or 30 years, you still could get lung cancer because you've created some inflammation in your lungs and it doesn't just go away. But if you keep vaping, even after keeping smoking, smokers who give up cigarettes but still vape, it turns out, have more than a 50% higher chance of developing lung cancer than those who stop altogether, according to the study of more than 4.5 million people. So, you know, the tobacco companies, you know, they're diversifying. They're diversifying, of course, into food, too. You know, like these big companies, they already got the idea that, you know, maybe the day that those halcyon days of selling cigarettes indiscriminately, well, those are over. But they've also reconfigured addictive nicotine in the form of vapes. And a lot of kids are vaping because vaping is something you can do discreetly. You can do it in, you know, in a classroom, you know, kind of hide behind a book or behind your computer and inhale some hot nicotine that is flavored with, you know, some kind of fruit-flavored innocuous material that may ultimately have a negative effect on lung function. So compared with those who completely quit cigarettes, individuals who used e-cigarettes after quitting had a 50% higher risk of lung cancer. So, you know, this is something that we're going to have to be thinking about. It is not innocuous. I'm Dr. Ronald Hoffman, 877-726-8255, our number. 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
7: May 15, 9 a.m. Two women quietly waiting at the doctor's office. Woman one says, "Cold day, huh?" Woman two, "What's that?" Woman one, "Kinda cold today." Woman two, "Yeah, wasn't expecting that." Woman one, "What is it, 47 degrees? Woman two, "No, more like 45. Woman one, yeah, makes sense. At least it's not raining. Woman 2, "That would be sad." Woman 1, "So sad." Woman 2, "The weather." Woman one. Crazy. 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

0: Welcome to Passport Mommy. I'm your host, Michelle Gerson. This show is for anyone raising little humans. We feature experts with tips and advice to enrich the lives of our children. Mom and dad entrepreneurs tell us their inspiring stories. Learn about products that could make both you and your child's life easier and more fun. And of course, fellow parents discuss and laugh about what's happening in their child's world. Motherhood is a journey. Thanks for joining me on mine. You're listening to Passport Mommy. I'm Michelle Gerson, and I'm excited to have our first guest on the show, Murray Hittery. He is doing an incredible concert in Central Park, and I bet that this is not his only concert, and it is a really unique concept. And so when I was reading about it, I thought, how wonderful to have him on the show, because I would love to talk about this. Basically, he is doing a silent piano concert in the middle of Central Park. So maybe you've been to one of those silent discos where you put on the headphones and you can only hear the DJ. Well, this, you will hear beautiful piano music. And what a great way to unwind and just let your thoughts wander. And so this is by Mind Travel, live to headphone silent piano concert experience. Thank you so much for joining me today, Murray.
1: Thank you, Michelle. Great to be with you.
0: Thank you. So tell me a little bit about this experience and how it all started.
1: Absolutely. So, you know, this experience brings together, you know, all the things I love most, which, of course, is music, nature, and community. Those are the ingredients of every Mind Travel coast to coast, and especially in Central Park, my hometown. I grew up in New York, and bringing it to Central Park is such a special moment for me every time we bring it there. And, you know, what people can expect when they attend is, you know, first and foremost is being connected with nature, with each other, with themselves, all through music. And so the experience we call a silent concert because it only happens in the headphones that we provide when people come and attend. And so they bring their blanket or lawn chair. The idea is to be comfortable. It'll be set beautifully on the grass with the piano right in the middle. And folks get to set up. Some people bring a little picnic. The idea is to really kind of disconnect from the busyness of our everyday lives and come together using music to drive the experience.
0: Yes, I love it. And so how did you come up with this concept? And I know you said you brought all those things together that you love. Where did it get started?
1: You know, growing up in New York, I grew up with music, starting with piano lessons as a little kid, five, 6 years old. My folks still live in the same house in Brooklyn, New York, and the same piano is still there in the living room.
0: Nice.
1: All these years later. And then I found meditation as a teenager and going into my 20s. And over time, this brought together, you know, music and meditation. And then I decided, hey, what better place to create a setting than out in nature. And of course, in New York City, that's Central Park.
0: Yes. And so where else do you perform?
1: So this has been across the country. We do the whole coast of California. We do the whole Jersey Shore. We bring it from Seabright to Asbury Park, where we were the other night, and down all the way down to Brick Beach and Wildwood. We bring it to Connecticut and, you know, just all over the Northeast. And then throughout the winter, it's all the beaches in Florida, from Miami up to Jacksonville Beach and many other places, Texas, Arizona. We just concluded our tour of the South from, you know, Atlanta, Nashville, Alabama, et cetera. So it really, you know, one of the most heartwarming things for me when I bring this from community to community is just the incredible diversity of who attends. You've got families coming with little kids, and, you know, kids don't like being in a theater stuck in their seats, you know, as we all know. But here they get to run around the grass. They have the headphones on. The music becomes like a soundtrack to their imagination, which is where kids live. And they get to play. They get to be connected. They get to engage with nature and just really be fully kids, and have the music just become this soundtrack, very cinematic soundtrack for them. It also provides freedom of movement for all the attendees, right? We're not stuck in our seats like we are in a theater. So you can walk around, you can lie down, you can have some movement, whatever, however you're moved, the experience is there to support that.
0: Right. It's incredible. Yeah, I was just thinking because I got a couple of tickets and I'm like, oh, should I bring a friend or should I bring my kids? And I'm like, you know, yeah. I really want to go and just relax and, yeah. and let it really, you know, but I think the kids would really enjoy it.
1: Yeah. And, you know, the experience is unique as well, not just in the format in terms of like where we do it and the fact that it's with headphones and silent, you know, mm-hmm. so we get to be outdoors in the spaciousness and the expanse. And the music is very intimate, very personal. It feels like I'm playing just for you. Mm-hmm. And it's also continuous. So for the, you know, hour and a half that we're together, from first note to last note is uninterrupted. It's one improvisation. So it's different each time. It's like we're turning everything around us into a soundtrack. So it's unique each time. And there's some poetry at the end, and it's just a wonderful way to bring people together.
0: Yeah, absolutely. And so after Central Park, where are you headed to next?
1: So, well, actually, after Central Park, I'm actually going to England to get Ooh. Married. So,
0: oh, so, congratulations.
1: So here's that announcement. So next week we'll be offline. And so for a couple of weeks, I'll be traveling, and we've got an incredible, you know, wedding planned in the countryside of England, and we'll be doing kind of a mind travel for you know, just for friends and family there in the English countryside. And then when we come back, we're back right, you know, in New York, Philadelphia, New Jersey, Connecticut, Rhode Island, Cape Cod. We're doing the whole Northeast right when I get back in mid-July, as well as then the coast of California we do again.
0: How nice. And so I want to talk to you more, but tell me quickly, where can we get tickets? Because we have listeners around the country, so I would love for them to check yeah. out where you are and when.
1: Absolutely. So the easiest way to see the schedule is at mindtravel.com, and there's an event page with the upcoming schedule there. And so you can, you know, grab tickets to any of the events that are in California. We do the whole coast of California, from San Diego to San Francisco. That's coming up. As well as Florida, from Miami, Fort Lauderdale, Deerfield Beach, St. Pete Beach, Sarasota, as well as the whole Jersey Shore, Connecticut, Cape Cod, Providence, Rhode Island. And for those that live somewhere where we're not coming to right now, we actually have a monthly virtual experience. So you can do it from, you know, your own phone with your own pair of headphones and join us the first Monday of each month. We have a virtual experience, and it's just delightful. There's hundreds and hundreds of people on there, and we do it as like a walking mind travel, like a walking meditation. So you just go out for a walk in your neighborhood, your local park, your local beach, somewhere hopefully with a little nature. Mm-hmm. And there are few things as healthy for us as just going for a walk, as we all know.
0: Absolutely.
1: Physically, emotionally, mentally, right? So now you'll have this original music, this soundtrack to it. You'll have kind of a guided experience, and you'll be able to see where hundreds of people are walking in their own neighborhoods mm-hmm. and parks and beaches. And so it's mm-hmm. very connective. Even if you're walking alone, you'll be walking together.
0: Yes, I love that. I love it. And so I have to ask, how did you meet your wife?
1: Well, we met through friends originally and then reconnected at a mind travel concert.
0: I had a feeling.
1: So there it is. There it is. Yep. She showed up and we, you know, said hi afterwards, and the rest is history.
0: Wow. Amazing. Well, I am so happy for you. I am really excited to hear your work on Thursday, and I'm looking forward to it. And I think, you know, people in New York City, we definitely need a break from the you know, the normal yeah. chaos that's around us. And so I think this is just perfect. And I was also reading that you are a fine arts photographer.
1: Yes. You know, music, of course, is, you know, sound. And then through photography, I'm able to really connect with nature and our surroundings through a visual medium. And then when I do have theater shows, I've performed in various planetariums and other places. So I actually create visuals to the music in those settings. But when we're out on the beach or in the park, of course, nature herself provides all the visuals we need.
0: Right. Absolutely. Well, thank you again for joining me today. Tell me one more time where we can go get tickets to Mind Travel's live to headphones silent piano concert experiences.
1: Mindtravel.com. mindtravel.com. And you can also see us on Instagram as well at Mind Travel Music. And you can get a feel for what this looks like and what the experience is.
0: Terrific. Well, thank you so much, Murray Hittery. I appreciate you joining me today on Passport Mommy. Thank you for sharing this. I feel like it is such a unique experience and one that everybody should check out, like you said, whether it's in person or one of the virtual ones on the first Monday of each month. Thank you so much. Have a great show, and I look forward to seeing you there.
1: Thank you, Michelle. See you then.
0: My pleasure. I'm Michelle Jerson. More coming up in a few. Thank you so much, as always, for listening to Passport Mommy. If you are listening on one of the 40 radio stations, you know we are also a podcast, and you can download us on any of the podcasting platforms and listen while you are working out, doing the laundry, doing the dishes, sitting at the kids' playground. We all know that you are a busy mom, so I really appreciate you taking the time out to listen to this show. And while you are on the podcasting platform, if you would like to leave us a review, that would be greatly appreciated, because the more reviews we have, the more people like you could find this show. Thank you so much. I know you're a busy mom, and I appreciate you taking the time to listen.
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0: You're listening to Passport Mommy. I'm Michelle Gerson. And you know, millions of Americans living with depression say they're fine. But new global data shows that for many patients, fine still means lingering symptoms, lowered expectations, and a struggle to put their silent frustrations into words. And as summer marks the midpoint of the year, a time when schedules slow and people naturally reflect, experts say it's a critical moment to pause and check in with how we're really feeling, even if everything seems fine on the surface. And we know as moms that we always have a lot going on. And so it really is important for us to take a beat and check in for ourselves and our family. So I'm really happy to have with me today Dr. Jessica Jackson. She is a licensed psychologist and vice president of Alliance Development Mental Health America. And Katie Morton. She is a licensed therapist, author, and mental health advocate. Thank you so much, both of you, for joining me today.
1: Hi, good morning, Michelle. Thanks for having us.
0: Sure. So talk to me about what you're coining as Generation Fine, and why does its message resonate with so many people?
2: Yeah, Generation Fine is really a global campaign to draw attention to the fact that a lot of us are just white knuckling our way through life, thinking that our depression being okay or fine is good enough. And we really are trying to help people recognize that fine might not be where they want to be, right? We want people to feel great. We want people to feel empowered. We want people to feel good on the regular. And so this campaign that we partnered with Johnson & Johnson to talk about is really just to shed light on that, to recognize the fact that too many of us are just fine when we could be doing great.
0: Yes. And so why do people struggle to bring this up if, say, treatment isn't working?
1: You know, to Katie's point, as people, we white knuckle it through, we get to a point where we're exhausted. We've tried a lot of different treatment options. And so sometimes we do almost settle. We say, this is good enough, or this is as good as I can feel. We know there's a real disconnect. The reason Mental Health America partnered with Johnson & Johnson is because 80% of folks who are struggling with major depressive disorder, 1 in 10 of them are saying, I still don't feel like the treatment is addressing all of my needs. That shows a huge disconnect where people are saying, I don't know that the treatment is helping me to get to the place I want to be in thriving, or even to the place that I was before I got this diagnosis. And so I think for many folks, they're exhausted. And so trying to bring it up to a provider when you're also not always the expert and not sure about it, if it could even be better, can be a really difficult and challenging conversation to have.
0: Yeah. And I think, you know, like you said, people are exhausted and it comes to a point where they're just like, you know what, never mind, forget it. Or I'll just, you know, I'm fine. And so when someone says that they're fine, what does that usually mean day to day?
2: I think that usually means that they're just getting by. Like, I think a lot of people think, oh, if I'm getting out of bed and making it to work, that that's good. And that's all that's necessary. But that's just being fine. That means that you're maybe not enjoying the things you used to the fullest. Maybe you feel like, to what Dr. Jackson said, like you're exhausted. Maybe you can't focus the way that you used to. I think there's a lot of these residual symptoms that we kind of, you know, get used to and think that that is our baseline. And instead of looking for, to what Dr. Jackson said earlier, how maybe was I doing before I had any symptoms of depression or before I got this diagnosis?
0: Right. And so with nearly 80% of patients not expecting full symptom relief from their depression treatment, why have expectations dropped so low?
1: You know, part of the reason I would say is because we're not having the conversation. I don't know how many people get together in a group and talk about, you know, compare their depression with one another and say, how's it going for you? Or how's it going for you? And so I think that we've gotten to a place where we don't fully expect remission because folks aren't talking about it. Folks are talking about, are you doing better? Right. And I think that happens for many things. When you go into an appointment with a provider, they're asking you, how are you feeling now? And so we get to a point where I am feeling better, and we don't know that we can feel at our best as well. And so I think the expectations have gotten low because we haven't had the conversation in the open as much as we could be having it.
0: Right. So tell me more about the global awareness campaign and what we can do if we say know somebody who maybe could benefit from learning more about it.
2: Yeah, if anybody wants to learn more about Generation Fine, they can go to generation-fine.com. That tells you all about the campaign, all about the messaging that we're trying to get across to help people realize they can be better than fine.

0: They always have this same look on their face, and they're always like, good, fine, doing okay. But I feel like we don't really talk to each other, maybe the way we could or should for the support. And there are a lot of us who could use that extra support. So thank you so much for normalizing it and for shedding light.
1: Thank you, Michelle, and thank you for having us for the conversation.
0: Yeah, thank you. Absolutely. My pleasure. I'm Michelle Jerson. You're listening to Passport Mommy. More coming up in a few.

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0: You're listening to Passport Mommy. I'm Michelle Jerson, and I'm happy to have our next guest on the show. He is the author of This Is a Gun, a safety guide for families with children. David Hayes Cox, thank you so much for joining me today.
1: Thanks for having me on the show, Michelle. Thank you.
0: My pleasure. So what is your background in gun safety and what prompted you to write this book?
1: Yes, sure. I've been shooting for about 20 years. I have an NRA certification to teach Pistol One, and I'm a range safety officer as well. I've held concealed carry permits in multiple states, and I'm a father. And when I became a father, I realized that I was going to need to educate my children.

0: children about guns and keep them safe. And that started this process.
1: Yes. And this isn't a book about what side you're on as far as what your beliefs are, because it was written by you and it was illustrated by somebody else. And it's basically a bipartisan collaboration, correct?
0: That's absolutely correct. This is more of an instruction manual. This is not, mm-hmm. I like to say, this is not a pro-gun book. This is not an anti-gun right. book. This is a pro-safety guide. Mm-hmm. And that's all that it's intended to be.
1: Yes. And I can say that as a parent, it scares me to think about bringing a gun into the home or, you know, and I know people have very different views. And like you said, you know, there are people who carry for a number of reasons. My dad did for his line of work when I was young. But why does avoiding the gun conversation make kids less safe?
0: This is the part that every parent has a really hard time getting their head around, because there's just so much politics around guns in general, which is that we don't ignore any other safety conversation with our kids in our houses and in our lives. We don't think of anything else as out of the realm of discussion. So we teach our kids about stoves being hot and knives being sharp, and we teach them to look both ways before they cross the street, and we teach them about stranger danger and electrical outlets, and we put helmets on their heads when they ride their bikes, and we explain to them why that's important. It, pretty much in any environment that we raise children in, whatever the dangers exist in that environment, we talk about it with them, because as a smart parent, we know that talking about these things and educating our kids is going to keep them safer. But yet, when it comes to guns, a lot of parents, even gun-owning parents, are not having this conversation. They are avoiding it entirely, and I understand why that can happen and why just saying the word gun can be scary. In general, but we are not keeping our kids safer by not having this conversation. As a matter of fact, we are putting our children in harm's way when we don't have this conversation.
1: Right, exactly. And so what role can parents play in educating their kids?
0: Well, parents just need to look at a gun as any other device that can harm your child. There are between 400 and 500 million guns in civilian hands in America. So whether you're a gun owner or not gun owner, there's a really good chance that your child may be in an environment that might have a gun in it. You know, mm-hmm. between 40 and 52% of families in America own firearms, which means that for an elementary age kid going through grades K through 5, every single 30 kid classroom has potentially between 10 and 15 children that go home to families that own firearms. And I'm not saying that those families aren't doing the right things with their firearms. I'm not saying that they're not storing them properly. I'm just saying that we can't be in control of any environment that we're not in control of. So by the time a child goes through K through 5 and goes over to friends' houses for birthday parties and play dates, there's a very, very strong chance, no matter what state you live in, that by the end of the fifth grade, your child has played in a house or in an environment that potentially contains a gun.
1: Mm-hmm.
0: Don't have our children educated about what a gun looks like and what they should do if they see one, their natural curiosity is going to get the better of them. We don't want to leave that up to their developing brains to make the decision if they ever see a gun. We need to have the conversation with them and say, hey, this is a gun. This is what they look like in real life. And this is what you should do if you ever see one, which is don't ever touch it, run away and find an adult.
1: Yeah, great advice. And so why did you make the decision to include life-size models of common guns in your book?
0: Well, I think I've touched upon this a little bit, but one of the things that really kind of blows parents' minds is that children's idea of what a real gun looks like is far different from what an actual gun looks like. Because mm-hmm. if we've never had this conversation, if kids have never been exposed to firearms in any significant way in their life, their idea of what a firearm looks like is a kind of an amalgamation of Nerf guns and squirt guns and right. television shows and movies. And I used to work in the film business, and television and movies use oversized guns. They use full-size guns because they look better on screen. So kids think that guns are huge. And when they actually see images of real popular micro-sized, micro-compact carry guns, the most popular guns that people purchase for self-defense in America, they look like toys to kids. Kids automatically look at these and go, wow, they're so small, that must be a toy. It can't possibly be real. And that's why this book has life-size images of real guns in this book so that you can go over with your child and say, look, this is size and what a real gun looks like. And there's one on the cover, and there's a library of 10 of the most popular handguns in America in the back of the book at life-size images, so that kids can get that idea into their heads that guns can be a lot smaller than what they are imagining them to be.
1: Right. And so how do you simplify gun safety into a way that young children can understand it?
0: We just keep it as simple as possible. Three steps: don't touch, run away, find an adult. And we repeat that cycle throughout the book. And we give the children various scenarios in the book. What should you do if you find a gun? Don't touch, run away, find an adult. What mm-hmm. do you do if your friend wants to show you a gun? Say, no, thank you. Run away and find an adult. You know, what do you do if your friend is holding a gun? You should run away immediately and find an adult. And we put these scenarios in here because children are very poor at extrapolation. So mm-hmm. what that means is that if you teach a child don't touch a gun and you leave it at that, if you put that child in another scenario where a gun exists, they might not understand that they're not supposed to touch that gun in that place too, because they go, oh, well, mommy taught me not to touch a gun in the kitchen, but here I'm in the park,
1: right?
0: You know, or in the woods, and I see a gun. That's not the kitchen. This is the woods. It's a different place. So different rules apply. And that's why we have to, when it comes to gun education with our children, we have to continue to add to this story and give them scenarios. Hey, you know, if you see a gun in the garage, what should you do? And just get them to repeat those three steps back to you. Don't touch, run away, find an adult. This is a conversation that doesn't happen once. This is a conversation that you do just like any other safety conversation with your kids. Did you tell your kids not to talk to strangers just one time and then called it good?
1: Right.
0: You know,
1: exactly.
0: We talk to our kids constantly about all of these dangers, and being aware of what a gun looks like and what to do if they ever see one should just be an ongoing conversation that you have with your young children every so often. You know, oh, you're going to a friend's house today. If you see a gun, what should you do? Right. If you're going to a new summer camp. Right. I know it's probably unlikely, but if you happen to come across one, what should you do? Right. We just continue to talk about this just like any other safety conversation that we have. And that way we can really proof our kids against the unfortunate incident, which do happen in this country at an alarming rate. Right. We just have to pay attention to the statistics, which is that, you know, every year, several hundred children come across loaded, unlocked firearms, and then tragedy happens. And we can reduce that number dramatically if we just start having this conversation.
1: Yeah. And I'm so glad that you wrote this book, because it really is a conversation that I think a lot of families are afraid to have. And like you said, we have these conversations about so many other things that affect our kids' lives. And we should not avoid this one as well, because that's the scariest thing for me is if a child is at somebody else's house. You don't always know what's going on there, and you don't know what they're going to get their hands onto. And that, I can't even imagine people who have been in this situation who have had to deal with tragedies like this. And so I know you also have a website. What additional safety information can parents find there?
0: Yes, the website is thisisagun.org, and we're building a lot of information right now. There's already a great start. You can find other resources. If you are a gun-owning parent, you can have access to organizations like Project Child Safe. They have a form that you can fill out to get a free gun lock. Also, we talk a lot about other things to consider when you are potentially a parent that has a firearm either for work or for pleasure, and how to keep your kids safe. You know, there's certain things about owning a firearm and practicing with a firearm that you have to be aware of as a parent. Like lead exposure is a really important topic that has gotten overlooked, because when you go to the range and you use a firearm, there is an emittance of lead particles that come off the firearm as it's being discharged, and those get trapped on your clothes and they get trapped on your body and your shoes. And you know, if you have young kids at home or you have a pregnant wife, you need to be taking certain precautions. And so the website has a very thorough section about lead exposure and how to protect yourself and your family if you are a shooter. Mm-hmm. There's also a library of what I call, quote unquote, toy guns. And these are real guns that look like toys. And you can take your child to this website after you've read them the book and you've started this conversation, and you can take him to this gun library to show them that real guns can also look like toys, and that you should not assume if you see a toy looking gun that it is a toy. You should always confirm first with an adult whether that is a toy or whether that, you know, is real, because they're just, guns come in all kinds of shapes and sizes and colors. And we just need to get our children to start with suspicion first and confirm that it's a toy. And we also, you know, are teaching them a lot about context with that page, which is that, you know, if you see a gun that looks like a toy and it's in a toy chest, that is probably a toy.
1: Mm-hmm.
0: But if you see a gun that looks like a toy and it's in an older brother or sister's drawer,
1: right,
0: maybe that's not a toy. Maybe you should definitely not touch that and run around and find an adult to confirm. You know, if you see a gun in a garage that looks like a toy, should you touch it? No, you should go talk to an adult first, find out, is that a toy or not? You know, this is just part of that ongoing conversation that we need to have with our kids.
1: Absolutely. And so if a child says, you know, I don't know what to do if I'm at a friend's house, how can I just run away? Or maybe they're embarrassed to run away. What do you tell them?
0: Yes. So the book has that two of those scenarios. And I put two of them in there because we give our children, as parents, we give them our confidence to say no. They don't have that on their own. And they're going to bend to peer pressure if we don't give them the confidence to say no. And we can tell them, it's okay. If your friend wants to show you this thing, you can say no and you can get away from them. That's okay. You know, they're not going to think any less of you, and you're going to be doing the right thing. We have to give our young children this kind of confidence. And we do the same for them in all kinds of scenarios for school when it comes to like bullies, and other things. You know, we as parents, we give them the confidence to stand up for themselves. Sometimes it's very hard for a child to develop that confidence all on their own. First, they have to borrow it from us. So these are the opportunities where we can just tell them flat out, you can say no and you can get away from them. And this is what's the safest thing for your life.
1: Right. Exactly. Well, that is excellent advice. Do you have any plans to write more in the future?
0: Yes, I think so. I think that there is an opportunity for a transition book for gun-owning parents. I think every gun-owning parent needs to understand that at some point they're going to need to teach their children about safe operation of a firearm, because you never want this to be an exclusively adult thing if you own one in your home. It just makes the child more interested, and they will act on their own if you're not there telling them that one day when they're ready, they're going to learn this. So I think there is a book to be had that transitions out of the guns are dangerous, don't touch phase into the I'm learning to train with one.
1: Right.
0: You know, and my parent is teaching me how to do that. So that might come down the line at some point.
1: Terrific. Well, thank you so much for joining me today on Passport Mommy. David Hayes Cox, author of This Is a Gun, A Safety Guide for Families with Children. And as he mentioned, you don't necessarily have to own the gun, but you should just have this conversation with your kids, because if they are at a child's house whose parents do have a gun, or they just come into contact with one in any situation throughout their life. I'm Michelle Gerson. More coming up in a few.
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0: You're listening to Passport Mommy. I'm Michelle Gerson, and today we're going to talk about iron intake, because although few people ever think about their iron intake, assuming eating enough leafy greens or taking a multivitamin will suffice, iron deficiency is the most common nutritional shortfall globally, including in the U.S., where it is estimated that 1 in 5 people need more iron to function properly. So I'm really happy to have on the show with me today Dr. Gabriella Dower. She is a pediatrician and founder of Dower Pediatrics LLC and the founder of On Call Peds. Thank you so much for joining me today.
1: Thank you so much for having me to talk about this important topic.
0: Absolutely. So tell me why iron intake is so important.
1: Absolutely. So if you don't have enough iron, either getting it from the diet, getting it from your mom, if you're a baby and you're breastfeeding, if you don't have enough iron in your body, you're not going to be able to produce hemoglobin. And a lot of people have heard about hemoglobin, right? It's a substance in our red blood cell that carries oxygen to our tissues, to our organs. So it can actually lead to anemia. So if you're not having enough iron, it can impact every system in your body. And especially for our kiddos, that means brain development. So for me, it's knowing who's at risk. Who is the kiddo who's going to be at risk for iron deficiency? Breastfed babies, premature babies, picky eaters, you know, our toddlers who they don't want to eat iron-free foods, pregnant women and menstruating women. So these are the higher risk populations I'm thinking about.
0: Definitely. And I do remember that when I was pregnant, they did test for the iron levels, and then I did take an iron supplement. So first, tell me, what are the signs of iron deficiency? How might one know?
1: Absolutely. So they can be subtle to start, and you might not even realize it. You might just see that you're a little bit more sluggish, or your kiddo's not keeping up with their peers in sports, but it can actually include fatigue, weakness. You can be a little bit more pale than usual, dizziness, headache, feeling that you're a little bit short of breath. And something that's very interesting is if you've heard of pica, these kids can actually start eating non-food items like ice and dirt.
0: Oh, and so I have heard of that. When it comes to taking your iron supplements, I know some people are hesitant to take them. What are some common myths?
1: Absolutely. I mean, we're hearing all about the myths, you know, as pediatricians and moms. Parents ask me all these questions. And one of the biggest things I hear is that they're trusting that the FDA is regulating the supplement market. But a lot of those iron supplements out there, we don't even know what's on that ingredient list, right? Like, I don't know if it's completely ineffective. So I'm looking for external validation. I'm looking for the brands that are coming out with clinical trials. So if you're looking for a supplement, ask your doctor, you know, trust the science, ask your doctor for a supplement recommendation.
0: That's a great idea. And so are there any that you recommend in particular?
1: Yeah. So the one that we take for my kiddo, he's taking Novaferrum, and they make iron supplements for all ages. But I love this one because if you've ever had to give your kiddo an iron supplement, you know that it can give you GI side effects. So like constipation, bloating, you know, especially in pregnancy, that is miserable. And it does not taste good, you know? So what I love about this one is it's actually made with monk fruit, chocolate berry. He loves the chocolate one. And this one has less GI side effects. So you're not going to be seeing as much of that constipation, bloating, because it does have a reduction in GI side effects. And for me, I mean, as a mom, safety comes first. So Novaferrum, they're actually clinically proven to be safe. They're effective and well tolerated. They have this multi-year clinical trial. So, you know, when I saw that as a mom, I was like, yep, yeah, green light. You know?
0: Exactly. And so obviously you talk to your pediatrician about how much you should take, but who should take it? You know, we talked about those who are iron deficient, and what are the first steps? How does it work? How should we take Novaferrum?
1: Absolutely. So it comes in a liquid, you know, iron supplements can come as a chewable. You're not really going to get iron in some of those gummies. So that's kind of the mode of taking it. It's not going to be a pill that these little kids are going to be able to swallow. But if you're concerned as a parent that your kid has any of those signs or symptoms, definitely reach out to your pediatrician. I mean, we're here to check a hemoglobin. We can look at their iron levels and see if your kiddo needs a supplement, especially for those higher risk kids who are picky. But if you're seeing any symptoms, we want to know about it.
0: Absolutely. And so for the adults who are wondering, oh, I'm really tired all the time, is it just, you know, stress and running around? Or is there something that I need to be concerned at? It's an easy blood test, right?
1: Right. So you can ask your doctor for a hemoglobin. It's usually just a finger prick, and they can do a CBC or a hemoglobin and check if you're anemic or for iron studies. And honestly, we are all tired. So how do you know? Like 1 in 5 of us are running on low iron. So definitely check with your doctor. Absolutely.
0: Great. Well, thank you. Excellent tips. Where can we go for more information on Novaferrum, as well as I want to hear where you're located in case we'd like to bring our kiddos to you?
1: Oh, I would love that. I'm in South Florida. Novaferrum actually is a great website for parents as well as a resource, novaferrum.com. So you can find their product there on Amazon and select pharmacies. And I do a lot of educational videos on call peds. You can find me on social media, you know, trying to myth bust and talk a little bit about important topics like iron deficiency.
0: I love it. I love it. And I love watching videos from a doctor who I can trust. And I appreciate all of your straightforward information and for making us more aware about iron deficiency. And it may be there and it's worth getting checked out. Thank you so much for joining me today on Passport Mommy.
1: Thank you so much for having me. Have a wonderful day.
0: And thank you for tuning in. Have a wonderful week.
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5: Breaking news this hour from townhall.com. I'm Michael Harrington. U.S. and Iranian negotiators in Switzerland this morning for talks to work on key details of their interim agreement to end the Iran war. A team led by Vice President J.D. Vance, will meet Iranian negotiators, including the Iranian parliamentary speaker and the foreign minister. Officials from Pakistan and Qatar are serving as mediators. The Trump administration is intensifying its crackdown on Antifa, renewing its designation of the group as a domestic terrorist organization. Here's correspondent Ken Lorman.
6: The Justice Department has charged 15 alleged Antifa members in Minnesota, accusing them of coordinating violent attacks on ICE agents and facilities. Officials say similar cases have led to arrests, convictions, and charges across several states, including Oregon, Texas, and California. The White House says it will use the full force of federal law to disrupt and prosecute organized violent networks. Ken Lorman reporting.
5: Measles is on the march in Utah. We get more on that from correspondent Bob Agnew.
7: Utah spent the past year fighting measles outbreaks in almost every county, and experts say there's no clear end in sight. Health officials worry measles cases will rise again when school starts and cold weather kicks in. International health experts are set to gather in November to determine whether the U.S. and Mexico will both keep their measles-free designations. Canada lost its last year. Bob Agnew reporting.
5: A large fire has almost completely destroyed a luxury resort in the Dominican Republic, forcing the evacuation of almost 1,700 tourists. Local media report an Italian tourist has died in the blaze, and several others have required medical attention. The Viva Dominicus Beach by Wyndham Resort is located in Bahia, a popular destination for U.S. and international visitors. More on these stories at townhall.com.
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5: British Prime Minister Keir Starmer is facing a crucial decision: step down or fight a leadership change from Labour Party rival Andy Burnham. Starmer has vowed to stay, but pressure is mounting as colleagues believe his time is up. Expectations are growing that he will announce a timetable for his resignation as soon as tomorrow. Burnham, recently elected as a lawmaker, is now in a position to challenge Starmer. This content has been building due to Starmer's struggles with economic growth and with public services. Business Secretary Peter Kyle and Starmer says Starmer is reflecting on his political situation this weekend. Colombia faces a tight runoff election today between a progressive and a conservative outsider. Businessman Abelardo de la Espria and lawmaker Ivan Cepeda will vie for the presidency. Both candidates aim to address the country's tenuous security as well as social and financial challenges. The first man proposes a tough approach to violence. News and analysis at townhall.com. Kansas City, Missouri plans to boost security by installing facial recognition cameras on all of its city buses.
9: However, the rollout has been delayed by technical and financial issues. Officials hope the cameras will be ready for the World Cup matches the city began hosting this week. Privacy concerns have also played a role in the delay. The state backed out of providing funds, but the program is moving forward with federal and local money. Safe Space Global, the company behind the project, believes the technology will enhance safety. Critics worry about privacy and potential misuse. Keith Peters, Washington.
5: James Burroughs, the director behind iconic TV comedies such as Cheers, Taxi, Friends, and Will and Grace, has passed away. He was 85 years old. Burroughs directed over 1,000 TV episodes in his career, including several of Friends. He started his TV career at 35, working on iconic shows such as The Mary Tyler Moore Show. More on these stories at townhall.com.
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14: 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High school students and young adults meet and interview our well-respected CEOs to learn their secrets for success and develop their own clear sense of their God-given natural strengths and abilities, and how to capitalize on what they've got, because these high school students and young adults actually get to ask the questions they want to ask of our CEOs. This is your host, Herb Cohen, and today, my co-hosts from the Norristown Area High School include Tyler, Evelyn, Seraphine, Nate, Harmony, Naima, and KG. Our guests, our CEOs, will include Ross Bourne, retired CEO of Just Bourne Quality Confections, the ninth largest candy company in the country, and Anthony Spatica, who is the president and CEO of MassMutual Greater Philadelphia. Let's get to know our first guest, Ross Bourne, retired CEO of Just Bourne Quality Confections. Ross, what is Just Bourne Quality Confections? What are you guys doing?
15: 100-year-old family candy company making Peeps, Mike and Ike, Hot Tamales, and Goldenberg's Peanut Chews.
14: Where are you from? How many brothers and sisters, and where are you in the pecking order?
15: I'm from Allentown, Pennsylvania. I have one sister. She was not involved in the business, younger.
14: All right, 8 to 14. What kind of stuff were you doing 8 to 14 years old? What's that list look like?
15: Oh, spent a lot of time working at school, making sure that I was doing well. Had a lot of friends, played some sports, swimming, ping pong, chess, bike riding, photography, did some work with leaf raking and snow shoveling in the neighborhood.
14: Mm-hmm. So why were you leaf raking and shoveling snow, and how young were you?
15: I was about 10, and I wanted to earn a couple of dollars for myself, and I enjoyed working for others.
14: What did you learn raking leaves and shoveling snow at the age of 10 that has anything to do with building a 600-person company that was the ninth largest candy company in the country?
15: I learned the importance of relationships, of building relationships so I could work, enjoy myself. And I also felt appreciated by the people that I worked with.
14: Huh. So yeah, you're not the kind of boss that goes ahead and yells at people. You're the kind of boss that went ahead and tried to build everybody up.
15: My job was to make everyone feel appreciated for what they could do.
14: Gotcha. Tyler, what question you got for Ross?
16: What role does mentorship play in your life? And do you have any advice into finding a mentor?
15: Mentorship is really important. I had many mentors. So not one mentor, but many. And it depended on what I was doing at that particular time. But I love the idea of mentorship.
14: Evelyn?
17: Can you tell the story of your most famous candy brand?
15: Peeps is our most famous candy brand, and started in 1953. But brand, it turns out, is very, very important.
14: Mm-hmm. Seraphine? So,
18: yep. Hey, Mr. Bourne, what was a turning point in your career?
15: Turning point was deciding that I really enjoyed the candy business. I had no intention of going into it. I was a lawyer, and I just enjoyed the people.
14: Nate?
19: Mr. Bourne, what were some unique challenges you had to overcome from being in the family business?
15: I was the son of the boss, and I had to earn my stripes every day, and I, quite frankly, earned the stripes for 44 years. I worked at it every day. I didn't take advantage of my responsibility. It was a really important responsibility for not only 600 people, but for all of our stakeholders, the community, our customers, our suppliers. Everyone was involved.
14: Harmony?
20: Hi. How did it feel to receive the NCAA's Lifetime Achievement Award back in March of 2023.
15: Absolutely honored and thrilled that there were so many people that I had some influence over to surpass all the things that I did in the industry.
14: Mm-hmm. Naima?
21: What officially kickstarted the Just Bourne Company?
15: My grandfather, a blessed memory, he started in 1923. He wanted to make quality confections, and that's exactly what we always did for 100 years.
14: Mm-hmm. KG?
22: Mr. Bourne, how is it that the company fell to you instead of your sister?
15: My sister went into medicine. She's a nurse, and I decided that I would try the business. But that was after law school. Yeah.
14: Tyler? Tyler?
16: Speaking of law school, why did you go into law in the very beginning?
15: I was involved working in prisons. I did some teaching when I was in school. In prisons, I did a lot with the criminal reform. I spent time advocating on behalf of prisoners, and I was actually an honorary member of the Lifers Group at Walpole Prison in Massachusetts. Evelyn?
20: If you hadn't inherited the family business or pursued the career of a lawyer, what would you be doing?
15: Can you repeat that question, please?
0: Yeah, if you weren't running the family business, what else would you have done?
15: Oh, I law, and I would have spent time in helping people with their estate work and their tax work, and also continuing to spend time on criminal law, which I'm continuing to do today.
0: Gotcha. Seraphine?
18: On your journey to becoming a CEO, who was one person that inspired you?
15: I had a number of people that inspired me. I had some wonderful teachers in school, high school, and middle school. I had some wonderful teachers in law school as well and in college. I had some wonderful friends. And, of course, my parents, they influenced me as well.
0: Nate?
19: Mr. Bourne, what interested you so much in criminal reform and the law?
15: I'm currently involved in bail reform discussions, research with an institute located in Lehigh Valley. We're talking a lot about policing and mental health in schools and mental health professionals in the police department.
0: Mm-hmm. Harmony?
20: What characteristics should we develop to get into your type of work?
15: The type of work of working with people, it's doing the best you can, making sure that you are in an organization that has a good culture, one that values its people, wherever you work.
0: Mm-hmm. Naima?
20: Was there any point in time where you regretted your decision on inheriting the business?
15: No. I had a wonderful career.
0: Mm-hmm. KG?
22: With a company of 600 employees, how close-knit were you guys together?
15: Very. We all were like a team. We had almost no turnover, and people were respected for what they could do. For what they couldn't do, but what they could do.
0: Mm-hmm. If I remember correctly, you used to have a cafeteria in your office that was reasonably very, very, very, very good. You could buy stuff there for less than you could buy it out in the market. Why'd you have a cafeteria at your office? And why were you selling food so cheap?
15: Well, we wanted people to be able to get together. I ate there every day. I paid for my food. And I would sit with all of our various folks. We call them associates, not employees. It was important that I got to know everyone.
0: Wait a minute. You would eat with your associates and you would pay for your own lunch and you provided discount lunches for everybody? Tell me more about that. Why were you doing that?
15: One of my important roles in the company was knowing everyone's name. Because I wanted people to feel that they were appreciated and important to the organization. Everyone had, they were cogs in a wheel, and your strength is in your weakest link. And I didn't want weak links in our organization at every level.
0: Mm-hmm. Tyler, what's your next question for Ross Bourne?
16: Speaking of links and connections, did you develop the skill of wanting connections from, like, your father or your grandfather?
15: I guess I developed it from observing what successful people did, what people that I admired did. And, yes, my father was one. My mom was. I mean, I had a lot of people that I looked to for as role models.
0: Good. What's the website address for Just Bourne Quality Confections?
15: It's justbourne.com.
0: Mm-hmm. We've been speaking with Ross Bourne, retired CEO of Just Bourne Quality Confections. 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We'll be back in a moment right after this quick break. 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

0: We're back. You're listening to Real World Leaders. This is your host, Herb Cohen. Let's listen as our students interview our very successful CEOs to learn which deep, personal, God-given gifts and characteristics they share in common and how these students can use these natural gifts to get to succeed. Let's get to know Anthony Spiticchia. Am I pronouncing your last name correctly or incorrectly, Anthony?
1: That's correct, Herb.
0: President and CEO of Mass Mutual Greater Philadelphia. What is Mass Mutual Greater Philadelphia?
1: We are a firm located just outside of Philadelphia. We help people with their insurance and wealth management needs and plan for their future.
0: And how large or how small is the company? Where are you from and how many brothers and sisters?
1: Our firm is 225 people. We've been in the Philadelphia marketplace for almost 150 years. Herb, I grew up in the Overbrook section of Philadelphia. I'm the youngest of three. I have two older sisters.
0: All righty. And 8 to 14, what's that list look like of what you were up to?
1: All day, every day, I was playing sports growing up in the city, football, basketball, baseball. And then if I wasn't doing that, odds and end jobs with my father and his company, as well as the local golf course.
0: You mentioned that there were about a couple of dozen kids in the neighborhood because you grew up in a row house. What was your role with the other kids in the neighborhood? And what's that have to do with who you are nowadays?
1: I was the person that was always rallying everybody together. Hey, we're going to meet at this time. We're going to play these sports. You're the captain. I'm the captain. Let's pick teams. What that really did, Herb, for me is, you know, at a young age, it was about building relationships, organization, bringing people together.
0: Gotcha. Tyler, what question you got for Anthony? Tyler, come on in here.
2: Why is financial management crucial for businesses? And what is some financial advice you have for the youth?
1: Yeah, I think early on, the faster you can learn saving strategies, save more, spend less is super critical. And I think for youth, Tyler, understanding personal finance, it's not something we often get taught about in school, is really, really key, because if you have that knowledge at a young age, it's going to carry you really far in life.
0: Evelyn, what do you got for Anthony?
3: Is any personal experience tied into your goal of helping families and financial capability? If not, what made it your goal to help families financially?
1: Great question, Evelyn. This business is very much an entrepreneurial business, so our advisors in a lot of ways are their own bosses. My father was a blue-collar worker. He was laid off twice in his career, you know, really before I reached the working world. And that experience taught me, hey, I want to be in a business where I can control my own destiny, and I'm not up, you know, I'm not at the mercy of somebody who's making cuts every couple of years financially.
0: Mm-hmm. Seraphine?
4: Mr. Spiticchia, what was a turning point in your career?
1: Turning point in my career was at a young age, I got introduced to somebody that was very wealthy, and I grew up not wealthy at all. And I learned pretty quickly that we all come from similar walks of life. We all get out of bed the same way each morning, and we all have a lot of the same fears. And that early on gave me the confidence that I can speak to all different types of people.
0: Nate?
5: Anthony, when did you realize that helping people in finances was your calling?
1: Yeah, Nate, great question. Like I said, you know, coming from a very blue collar family, my parents had kids at a young age. They've been married 47 years, and you know, they've been behind in life in a lot of ways. And I wanted to make sure financially they have been, and I wanted to make sure that I could help other individuals and families, maybe not make the same mistakes that my parents did at a young age.
0: Mm-hmm. Harmony.
6: Hi. When you graduated high school, did you see yourself working in the finance and insurance field?
1: I did not see myself working in this particular field. I always was attracted to numbers and how money worked. I thought maybe I would be an analyst, maybe more behind the scenes. This business that we're in today is much more relationship based. So I didn't think I would be in this particular business, but I wanted to be in some sort of a finance role.
0: Mm-hmm. Naima?
7: How did you work your way up to becoming the president and CEO of MassMutual?
1: A lot of hard work, Naima. I often joke I was the light switch person. I turned the lights on in the office in the morning and usually was the last person to leave and turn them off. And I think, you know, you have to have a lot of knowledge and you have to build relationships. And that was really key for me. But there's nothing that separates grit and work ethic. And that's really what I think helped me get to where I am today.
0: AG?
8: Was there any other paths you could have followed other than finance?
1: I think I probably could have been potentially more on the research side, the analytical side, behind the scenes. I think I wanted to be in the financial world, but as I said earlier, I think I could have gone in a different direction. It's such a vast profession that I could have been more on the analyst side, which would have made me more behind the scenes, not necessarily with clients.
0: Tyler?
2: How important is it to keep relationships between people? And is it really crucial for you to do that?
1: It's everything, Tyler. I mean, because, you know, sometimes the relationships you have today, they're not going to provide lots of fruits right now, but 3, 5, 10 years from now, they may. In my world, I'm always attracting talent to the organization. Some of the people I bring on to the firm are folks that I met 5, 7, 10 years ago, and now they're joining our organization. It's only because of the relationships that we've built.
0: Mm-hmm. Evelyn?
3: What step did you and still need to take to become a successful business owner?
1: I think building relationships, if you're going to own any business, regardless of the industry, it's about the relationships you build with others. You know, we talk all the time about helping people reach their full potential. And if you're going to be in a business and you're going to be the owner, you got to help people and think about how do I help them get to where they want to be in their lives. Oftentimes, if you do that, you're going to get to where you want to be personally and professionally as well.
0: Mm-hmm. Seraphine?
4: As a family man, how does being a CEO of a company affect your family life?
1: Yeah, it's a great question. Early on, I would just work around the clock. It didn't matter. And then I had kids and I realized that, you know, there's a lot bigger responsibility. You can't just be married to your work. I've been fortunate to be with my wife now. We've been together 20 plus years. We have 3 daughters. You know, you got to put what comes first, right? So we spend a lot of time looking at our calendar ahead and blocking out the time for what's most important, which is my wife and children. And then, you know, the work will be there. It's always going to be there.
0: Nate?
5: Anthony, the past week in the Wall Street Journal wrote an article about companies dropping college degrees requirements. What's your opinion on that?
1: You say that again, Nate?
0: Yeah, there was something in the newspaper about the college degrees requirements. What's your opinion about that stuff?
1: You know, I think ultimately, you know, what you're going to learn in college, I think is going to help you in a lot of ways. But, you know, for us, we want our folks to have a college education. We think that is really important to them. But oftentimes we're going to look at not only their degree, but Nate, what did they do extracurricularly? It's going to help propel them, we think, you know, maybe just as far as what they learned in the classroom.
0: Mm-hmm. Harmony?
6: Was there ever a time where you just wanted to quit?
1: Yeah, for the first couple of years, our business is a lot about building relationships and, you know, getting people to trust you with their financial future. And when you're a young person, it's hard to, you know, get older people to give you the trust. So sometimes people say no, sometimes they cancel meetings. So my friends that were working in regular jobs, I often thought, that's a little bit easier. Thankfully, I stuck with it, and I'm very blessed to be in the position I am today.
0: Naima?

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8: 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Dr. Martin Luther King Jr. dreamed of a nation where his children would be judged not by the color of their skin, but by the content of their character. 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Our universities should lead the way in bringing people together, not driving them apart. 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

0: back and let's learn from my high school student co-hosts, including Tyler, Evelyn, Seraphine, Nate, Harmony, Naima, and KG. What God-given natural gifts and talents they now appreciate that they may have in common with these CEOs. So our first interview student is Tyler. Tyler, was this a waste of your time? Or did you get anything out of this session today?
1: I got a lot of things out of this session. I learned about how to build relationships and how important relationships are with the people around you.
0: Why is that? Why was that the thing that impressed you about these interviews with Anthony and Ross today?
1: Because usually you would think that the big bosses are always like telling people what to do and not really communicating. But these two have made me realize that it takes a lot of communication and trust to really help a company move forward.
0: Hey, Anthony, we understand that Ross went ahead and had a cafeteria built in his office for the 600 people and provided low-cost lunches. And he used to go and eat lunch with everybody because he wanted to go to know them. Do you do anything to establish and maintain relationships with your 225 people?
2: I make a special effort each week, Herb, to send at least 5 handwritten notes to people at my firm. Nobody gets handwritten notes anymore. Everybody gets emails. And it's often the one thing that my employees appreciate.

0: cheat the most is when a handwritten note goes to their house in their mailbox that they receive.
1: Gotcha. Evelyn, was this a waste of your time, or did you get anything out of this session?
2: No, this was not a waste of my time. I got a lot of
1: Oh.
2: skills from
1: All right, your internet connection's breaking up. Let's move to
2: professionals who are
1: Seraphine.
2: in the
1: Seraphine, was this a
2: industry.
1: waste of your time, or did you get anything out of this, Seraphine?
3: This was not a waste of my time. I learned about the importance of mentorship and having someone to mentor you on your journey.
1: Why is that? Why is that? Why is that the thing that struck has stuck out to you?
3: Because usually, like as a CEO, like they're up there, everyone is looking at them, but what people don't see is are the people that brought them there or like inspired them to be there. And I think that's important to have people to boost you.
1: Hey Ross, you're the CEO of the 600-person firm. Were you the smartest guy on the team?
4: I was smart to engage the right people to do the right things at the right time and for the right reasons.
1: So you weren't the smartest person on the team. Am I embarrassing you asking you that question on the air?
4: No, not at all. I felt that I had the right the tools to get people who did the things that needed to be done. And I used to say to people lots, even today with other things that I do, say, I appreciate what you're doing. Gee, if I could do the things that you're doing, I'd do them myself, but I can't. That's why you're here.
1: So you really have a lot of respect for other people. That's sort of interesting. Hey, Nate, was this worthwhile for you, or was this a waste of your time?
5: This definitely was worthwhile. I learned about how building relationships even long ago, like in high school, may help you in the future.
1: Huh. Hey, Anthony. So, did you ever build any high school any relationships in high school that are benefiting you now as the CEO of this company of 225 people?
0: Yeah, one of my best mentors was my JV high school basketball coach. And when I got into this business as a young person, I really leveraged Coach Jack and the relationships he had in our community. And he really taught me about how to run a business. And he's a very successful business owner in his own right. So, basketball coach to business mentor.
1: Harmony, waste of time or anything valuable coming out of this conversation today?
6: This was not a waste of time. I really thought it was good how they both stressed how it was important to have good relationships with others.
1: How's that relate to your life?
6: Just if you don't, you can't, it's hard to get far if you don't have others to help you. It's always nice to have people to help and mentor you.
1: Hey Ross, what do you think of what Harmony's thinking about?
4: If you have the right people to mentor you, that's good. So surround yourself with people that you respect, that have good values.
1: Naima, waste of time or did you get anything out of this conversation today?
7: It is not a waste of time. And I learned that throughout the journey, there's going to be a lot of ups and downs, and learning to push through them and use them to motivate you is a big step in order to succeed in the business industry.
1: Hey Ross, you got this company, 600 people. It's the ninth largest candy company in the country. Was it all like success?
4: We learn from our mistakes. And I used to say lots. It was my favorite expression, one of my many favorite expressions, make lemonade from lemons. When people made a mistake, they weren't let go. We just learned from the mistake. When I made a mistake, I made sure that everybody knew I made a mistake. That was
1: Wait.
4: really important.
1: Wait a
4: Yeah, I
1: minute. Wait.
4: celebrate mistakes.
1: What are you
4: Learn
1: talking
4: from
1: about?
4: them.
1: When you made a mistake, you're the president, you're the CEO,
4: Yeah.
1: you're the primary owner of the business. You made sure that everybody knew about the mistakes you made. What are you, crazy?
4: Well, I try not to make the same mistake twice, but it was really important that everyone understood that we learn from our mistakes and we are going to make mistakes. No risk, no reward. That was another one of my famous expressions. So if you don't take any risks, if you don't look for new things, new opportunities, you're not going to get anywhere.
1: KG, waste of time, or did you get anything out of this conversation?
8: This is not a waste of time. Learning to treat people, even when you're higher up in the scale as people, is so important nowadays.
1: Where'd you get that from? Would you get that from Anthony or from Ross?
8: From both of them. The cafeteria in the office and just making sure your employees feel like respected is so important in companies nowadays, and they should all learn from it.
1: Anthony, you mentioned that you've been in this, you've been with MassMutual for a long time. What did you do prior to work? What kind of stuff did you do as a kid to make money?
0: My dad had a landscaping company. Before that, he actually...
1: How young were you? Did you ever work in the landscaping company?
0: Yeah.
1: How young were you when you started working in the landscaping company?
0: 12 years old.
1: Did you get paid to do it?
0: I sure did.
1: How'd that feel? Your dad's making you work in the landscaping company. Your friends are outside playing.
0: It instilled in me pretty quickly, that grit and work ethic are so necessary to grow as a human.
1: Did you think you were really special because you were the boss's son? Did you treat the other employees rotten?
0: No. In fact, my dad made me work harder than everybody else.
1: Why? Why would he do that?
0: Well, I think it was important for others to see that there's not special treatment given to people just because of a family relationship.
1: Hey, Ross, I understand your grandfather started this business and your father got involved. Did you get treated special because you were the boss's son?
4: To the contrary. Everybody was looking at me. And it turns out that everyone is watching the boss. I had to put a smile on my face every day. Now, I wasn't the boss for a long time, but I had to learn from the ground up what was going on in the business.
1: Mm-hmm.
4: Putting a happy face on is really important. Everyone is watching you.
1: Mm-hmm.
4: I will tell you one quick story, Herb. I was in the factory one day. This is when I was young and learning, and I was walking through the factory as I did every day until later on when I made sure that other people were walking through the factory and I didn't have to do that. And I came back to my office and the plant manager called me up and he said, "I understand you were in the factory today." "Yes, I was." "Can I talk to you?" "Sure." He said, "What's wrong? What's up?" And I didn't know what he meant, what's up? He said, "Well, 8 people called me and they said that you didn't look good. Is there something wrong? Are you selling the business? What's going on?" And I learned right away, put on a happy face, particularly when you're the boss.
1: So the boss has a lot of responsibility in terms of respecting everybody and taking a lot of responsibility on their shoulders. Even though there's bad days, you got to keep smiling. This is your host, Herb Cohen. 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

0: We're back, and let's learn from our students, my co-hosts, what God-given natural gifts and talents they share in common with our CEOs. And let's go back to Tyler. Tyler, let me ask you this. What did you get out of this session today that might help change your life?
1: What I got out of this session is basically I got to help myself build relationships with people and communicate with them.
0: You think you got the ability to do that?
1: I mean, I got the basis right now. I can always learn and adapt that ability into a greater strength of mine.
0: How do you know you've got that ability? What gives you confidence in your ability to develop relationships?
1: Well, I guess it's all about how I grew up and how I treated my family and how family would always reach out to me and I would always reach out to them. So I think it's better to start reaching out to other people outside of the family, like friends.
0: How many brothers and sisters do you have? Where are you in the pecking order?
1: I only have one little sister, and I live in East Norriton with my mom and dad.
0: Mm-hmm. So when you say the family, you talk about cousins and so on?
1: Yes, cousins and grandparents, aunts, uncles.
0: Mm-hmm. So it sounds like everybody likes talking to you. It sounds like you like developing relationships with everybody.
1: Yes, I do.
0: Uh-huh. Ross, what are you thinking? What kind of advice or what are your thoughts for Tyler?
2: Be a good listener, be a good observer, speak less and listen more.
0: Anthony?
3: We have two ears and one mouth. Remember to use those proportionately.
0: Evelyn, what'd you get out of today's conversation that might help you in your future life?
4: On the way up, treat everyone like human decency. Don't let yourself be above everyone else. Everyone came from a background that we don't know, and don't judge anybody because we have a lot of common with their background and history.
0: What are you thinking about doing as you get older? What do you think about doing when you grow up, Evelyn?
4: I'm thinking about pursuing a career in the field of psychology.
0: How come? Why?
4: I really like helping people and listening and trying to give my best effort of advice to hope they're doing well, just genuinely help the person mentally.
0: So how's that showing up nowadays? What kind of groups or clubs are you involved with, or how's that showing up with you and your friends or your family?
4: Well, we're all teenagers, and it's our first year of high schools, and anything can happen in high school. It's a lot more work than middle school, and it could affect our mental health, our mental capability in all sorts of way.
0: So you're really aware of mental health. Hey, Ross, didn't you tell me you had a special interest in mental health for students?
2: Yes. What research has shown is that the mental health of the whole situation of mental health in middle and high schools, there's a direct correlation between that and involvement in the criminal justice system later on. So really working hard to understand what can be done in the schools to promote better mental health. And some schools in the city of Bethlehem are actually doing that. And I'm very pleased about that. But the research is really important.
0: Hey, Evelyn, that's sort of interesting to me that Ross, the candy guy, has an interest in mental health for students. What do you think?
4: I think it's interesting how someone in the field of candy has an interest for mental health, but it does seem understandable due to the fact that he had 600 employees, and I will go ahead and assume that the employees were struggling at some point in their life, and they just had to fight through it and make sure that the company was doing well for
0: Ross
4: and the rest of the employees.
0: You had 600 employees. Did you get to know any of their families? Did you ever go to any weddings or funerals? Did you get to know any of your people, and were any of the employees' families suffering from mental health issues?
2: There were a number of people that had issues. I went to funerals. I didn't go to the weddings. But we instituted what's called an employee assistance program, EAP. We are the first major company in the Lehigh Valley that did that back in the 80s. And we made employee assistance available to all of our associates. They had an 800 number. It was all confidential. I knew that they were using it only because they told me. Otherwise, no one in our company knew who was using the EAP, but we had the heaviest use of any company in the EAP world in the Lehigh Valley for a long time. Why? Not because our people had more issues, but because we encouraged them to use it, whether it was financial issues, issues with their children, issues that they themselves had. It could have been alcoholism or drug abuse, all kinds of things. And they used EAP. That was really important for our business.
5: Question for you. Considering Evelyn's interest in really genuinely helping people, do you think Evelyn would have had a role in your company?
2: Sure. Could have been. We had a wonderful HR department, human resource department, we had 11 people. They were all professionals, and they all had special tasks that they did to make sure that our people were well. When we had a manufacturing business, we made a lot of candy. And if a machine squeaked or squealed or something went wrong, we were Johnny on the spot to go ahead and get it repaired. Well, what about the people, our most important asset, along with our brands? We wanted to make sure that if there was any squeaking or squealing with our people,
5: Mm-hmm.
2: worked at that and made sure that they were healthy.
5: Evelyn, it sounds to me like considering your genuine interest in mental health and helping people, you certainly would fit into an organization like Ross's. How's that make you feel?
4: Surprised, because I just thought I'd be helping someone in need when you could eventually turn it into a bigger role of your career.
5: Watch
4: or
5: this.
4: Of a job.
5: Hey, Anthony, I got a question for you. Do you do anything to help with your folks' mental health in the organization?
3: We similar to Ross, we have assistance programs when available. The other thing that we try to spend a lot of time, Herb, is getting folks out of the office because we think that's really impactful for their mental health. The day-to-day grind of the business can be challenging. So how do we, have some fun? How do we incorporate a lot of leisure into the normal work week so that we can spend time and build relationships. Mm-hmm.
5: Considering Evelyn's interest in mental health and helping people feel good, you think you have a role for somebody like Evelyn in your organization?
3: Yeah, similar to Herb, I think, we have an operations and human resource department, and, somebody that has interests like Evelyn, I think, could thrive there. I'll tell you, additionally, so much of our business is, dealing with people and the things that maybe keep them up at night, concern them. We talk a lot about the psychology of those relationships. So somebody that has a background similar to Evelyn, we've actually seen them translate really well to the advisor side of our industry and dealing with people mm-hmm. and their financial future.
5: Gotcha. Seraphine, what do you think about doing when you grow up?
6: I'm considering being an engineer.
5: Why?
6: I enjoy building. I've always enjoyed building since I was a kid.
5: Building what kind of stuff? What are you talking about?
6: Well, more like, from like bridges to buildings and all that.
5: What kind of stuff were you playing with as a kid to give you a sense you like engineering?
6: I used to play with Legos a lot.
5: Really?
6: Yeah.
5: Hey,
6: yeah.
5: Ross, you think there'd be a role for somebody with Seraphine's interest in your organization?
2: Of course. We had an engineering department, and I like to build things. I had an Erector set when I was a kid, and I loved building things, but I wasn't very good at it. Mm-hmm. But engineering, maintenance, building a brand. So it may not be building a bridge, but it might be building a brand. And mm-hmm. so there's a lot, Seraphine, that can be done beyond just building.
5: Mm-hmm. Yeah, actually, when I visited your plant, I saw all those machines and I saw you tweaking the machines. It sounds like Seraphine may really enjoy getting involved with the machinery. How do you get the candy? Has to have the proper density of this and the proper water content of that. It's like got really complex, if I remember correctly. So like Seraphine's interest in building things, could be very helpful. How many engineers did you have in the company, by the way?
2: We had a staff of about 6, but then we had a maintenance crew of 40.
5: Yeah, there you go.
2: And these were good maintenance people. Mm-hmm. These weren't just people that squirted oil cans.
5: There you go. These
2: were people that understood electronics, understood mechanics.
5: Mm-hmm. This is your host, Herb Cohen, and I appreciate the help from our high school students interviewing our successful CEOs to learn which deep personal characteristics they share in common and how to use their natural gifts to succeed. Today, my co-hosts from Norristown Area High School have been Tyler, Evelyn, Seraphine, Nate, Harmony, Naima, and KG. 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
11: Breaking news this hour from townhall.com. I'm Michael Herring. U.S. and Iranian negotiators in Switzerland for talks to work on key details of their interim agreement to end the Iran war. The interim deal between the U.S. and Iran is meant to stop fighting on all fronts, including in Lebanon. President Donald Trump has threatened to impose tolls in the Strait of Hormuz if a final deal isn't reached in 60 days. Meantime, Iran claims that it's closing the strait again this weekend. It's not clear if they've actually done that. Counting down to the midterm elections, House Speaker Mike Johnson says he's confident Republicans will hold on to their majority.
12: We've got great candidates, an extraordinary record to run on, a great environment. And meanwhile, the Democrats are going stock raving mad. As you can see, there's an insurgent left has taken over the Democrat Party. The Marxists are taking control. They're openly running as socialists and anti-Semites and everything else. And I really, really like our chances in the fall. I'm convinced we're going to win.
11: All 435 House seats are up, while about one-third of the Senate seats are on the line as well. Illinois Governor J.B. Pritzker, the Democrat, has signed off on a new package of taxes targeting the tech sector.
13: The measures hit digital advertising, cryptocurrency investors, prediction markets, and social media platforms, and are expected to raise more than $800 million a year. Illinois will also become the first state to charge social media companies based on user counts. Legal experts warn the plan could face constitutional challenges, and conservatives argue the taxes single out speech platforms and could chill online expression while tying up businesses in costly court fights. Ken Lorman reporting.
11: Bolivian President Rodrigo Paz has declared a state of emergency to empower the military to remove roadblocks set up by anti-government protesters this weekend. More on these stories at townhall.com.
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11: France is putting emergency services and military forces on wildfire alert because of a heat wave affecting parts of Europe. About a quarter of France is under a red heat alert today, with temperatures expected to reach 104 in some places. Monday is forecast to be even hotter. The Eiffel Tower and other Paris venues have set up misting stations to cool crowds. The government has ordered organizers of music day events to limit alcohol use to prevent emergency services from having to overdo it. Authorities are worried about people living in the streets and elderly folks in nursing homes. Russian bombs have struck an apartment building in the Ukrainian city of Kharkiv. Authorities say the bombardment killed at least one person and injured nine others, including a child. The attack happened early yesterday. A body was pulled from the rubble hours later. A Russian drone hit a civilian car in Kharkiv on Friday night in a strike that killed one man and wounded a woman. News and analysis at townhall.com. I'm Michael Harrington. Today is a big day for the Earth.
9: The summer solstice this Sunday marks the longest day of the year in the Northern Hemisphere and the start of astronomical summer. It's the opposite in the Southern Hemisphere, where it's the shortest day of the year and winter will start. The Earth's axis is tilted at an angle as it travels around the sun. Solstices mark the times when the Earth is tipped most extremely, either toward or away from the sun. That means the hemispheres are getting very different amounts of sunlight, and the days and nights are at their most unequal. I'm Haya Pinjwani.
11: Major League Baseball superstar Shohei Ohtani is a father again. The L.A. Dodgers player shared the news on his Instagram account. He and his wife, Mamiko Tanaka, expressed joy over the safe birth and thanked supporters. A photo of tiny feet and a blue blanket suggests he has a son to go with his daughter, who was born in April of 2025. Ohtani is known for keeping his private life very private. More on these stories at townhall.com.

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0: This is Lee Habib, and this is Our American Stories, and we tell stories about everything here on this show, from the arts to sports, and from business to history, and everything in between, including your stories. Send them to OurAmericanStories.com. They're some of our favorites. In the annals of American capitalism, there is probably no crazier, wilder, more chaotic boom to bust and back again phenomenon than the Comstock lode in the 1860s, the richest couple of square miles on Earth. This small section of dirt changed the destiny of the United States. Here to tell this rags-to-riches frontier tale is Old West historian Roger McGrath. Here's Roger.
1: If ever there were real-life figures who could have been characters in a Horatio Alger novel, it was the Silver Kings. John Mackey, James Fair, William O'Brien, and James Flood epitomized the rags-to-riches American dream. John Mackey is the engineering genius of the Silver Kings. Born in Ireland in 1831, he immigrates with his family to New York in 1840. He reaches the California gold fields in 1851. He enjoys hard physical work and mining camp life. He has almost no formal education and had stuttered badly when young, but he is blessed with extraordinary intelligence. James Fair is a mine superintendent without peer and a shrewd financier. Born in Ireland in 1831, he immigrates with his family to Illinois during the early 1840s. He has enormous energy, a trenchant mind, and a natural aptitude for all things mechanical. He joins the gold rush to California in 1849. William O'Brien is born in Ireland in 1826 and brought to New York as a small child. By the time he joins the gold rush of 49, he has grown into a large man of erect carriage. He will soon have a head of prematurely white hair. His size, posture, and hair give him a dignified appearance. Unlike his partners, he is soft-spoken, with an avuncular, kindly quality about him. He is the least forceful of the Silver Kings, but his gregarious and genial nature make him the most popular and ideal for public relations. James Flood is the only Silver King not to have been born in Ireland. He's born in New York in 1826, shortly after his Irish immigrant parents arrive. He catches the gold fever in 1849 and sails around the Horn to California. He has a quick wit, a shrewd mind, a volatile temper, and a powerful drive to succeed. He is a genius in trading stocks and in finance. Mackey, Fair, O'Brien, and Flood all spend the early 1850s prospecting and mining in California, and each has some success. With his earnings from the diggings, O'Brien opens a marine supply store in San Francisco. Flood, with the money he has made, opens a livery and carriage shop just down the street from O'Brien. Both lose their businesses, though, in the Depression of 1855. They then join forces and open a saloon. O'Brien reasons the only thing that does not go down in a depression is the consumption of alcohol. He's right, and their saloon thrives. Flood handles the business end of the operation, while O'Brien greets customers and serves roast beef sandwiches that come complimentary with a drink. By the early 1860s, Flood and O'Brien are dabbling in mining stock, buying and selling shares in mines that tap into the great Comstock lode in Nevada. Flood has an uncanny ability in stock trading. Within a few years, he and O'Brien amass a small fortune. In 1868, they open their own stock brokerage office in San Francisco. Mackey and Fair, working separately, also spend the early 1850s prospecting in California. Here's Comstock Lode historian Ronald James speaking to us at the location of the great Comstock Lode strike, which was made in 1859 by two Irishmen, Peter O'Reilly and Patrick McLaughlin.
2: The first miners who came here were after gold. Gold's easy. Gold doesn't combine with many things, so you can actually even pick it out of their washed dirt with tweezers, and you hope for a nugget, but you find little flakes of gold, and that's how you can pull the gold out. The two miners who were coming up here, a couple of Irish immigrants, were just looking for a good place to dam up a natural spring so they could get water, and they were hoping that they could find some water, throw some dirt into their long toms, which were these wooden boxes, and wash the dirt. While they were damming a natural spring they found, which was right up here, they started throwing some of the dirt in there and found immediately that they were uncovering several ounces of gold. And it was a very good day, and it was the first of many good days. In fact, 20 years worth of good days. They were complaining for those first few weeks after the strike in June of 1859. These early miners complained about this blue mud that gummed up their works, because as you wash away the lighter soil, it leaves gold behind, but it was also leaving behind this blue mud that was really obnoxiously heavy, and it was hard to separate it from the gold. So after several weeks, they took an ore sample over to California and said, what exactly do we have here? And what they found was that if you had a ton of this stuff, it would produce over $800 in gold when gold was selling for $16 an ounce. But what was really surprising that it was that it would produce over $3,000 in silver when silver was selling for $1.60 an ounce. And so that's really where everyone understood just how wealthy this ore body, or using the Cornish word lode, was. And then it became known as the Comstock Lode.
1: When they learn of the Comstock Lode strike at Virginia City, they head over the Sierras to Nevada.
2: The people who came to the Comstock were an international body of people. Nevada actually had, in the 1870 census, more foreign-born per capita than any other state in the nation, you know, more than the great immigrant states of, you think of Massachusetts and Boston and New York, and how vibrantly international those places were, Chicago. A lot of Europeans, obviously, a large group of Chinese lived here. They came from all over. They often arrived as single men. And so it was a very masculine community.
0: And when we come back, more on the lives of these four risk takers, the Silver Kings. The story of the Comstock Lode continues here on Our American Stories. Lee Habib here. 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
11: 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During two decades in reality TV, Chris saw it all. And now he's telling all.
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0: And we continue with Our American Stories and the story of John Mackey, James Fair, James Flood, and William O'Brien, the Silver Kings. Let's pick up with Roger McGrath where we last left off.
1: Mackey works as a pick and shovel miner for $4 a day, then as a timberman for $6. Soon he develops his own business, excavating and fortifying tunnels. Much of his pay is in the form of stock certificates. Now, most of these prove worthless, but a few give him enough money to buy the Kentuck, a mine whose ore has supposedly been exhausted. Mackey sinks a new shaft in the Kentuck and hits a rich deposit. During the next several years, the mine pays over $1 million in dividends, huge money in the 1860s. Mackey also has said he will retire as soon as he has $25,000 in the bank. Well, now he has many times that, but his appetite has only been whetted for new adventures and enterprises. While Mackey is working the Kentuck, James Fair becomes superintendent of the Ophir, one of the richest mines on the Comstock. In 1868, he enters into a partnership to develop new mining properties with Mackey.
2: I'm standing at the base of the Ophir pit, and they called it Ophir after Ophir, the gold mine of King Solomon in the Old Testament. By asserting that this was the Ophir mine, they were claiming that this was a mine of biblical proportions. And they got it right, because hundreds of millions of dollars came out of the ground beginning right here.
1: Back in San Francisco, Jim Flood and Bill O'Brien take notice of these two young upstarts on the Comstock. Soon they are discussing joining forces. And in 1869, the San Francisco stockbrokers and the Comstock miners form a partnership. By the early 1870s, through wise investments and daring gambles, the four Irishmen are challenging William Ralston of the Bank of California for control of the Comstock. In 1872, they buy the Consolidated Virginia Mine for $100,000 from Ralston's right-hand man in Virginia City, William Sharon. Sharon gleefully reports to Ralston the Irishmen have been taken. The Consolidated Virginia, says Sharon, is a bankrupt piece of property. Over $1 million has already been wasted in the mine in fruitless exploration. Mackey and Fair have a hunch if they cut a new tunnel at a deeper level, they will hit a vein of ore. For several months, they tunnel, pouring $200,000 into the Consolidated Virginia, but hoisting up nothing but worthless rock. William Sharon roars with laughter. Then one day, Mackey and Fair hit a delicately thin vein of ore. They try to follow it, but it disappears. They find it again, but again it disappears. They find it a third time. This time the vein begins to widen to a foot, to several feet, to a half dozen feet, to 12 feet. Mackey and Fair send word to Flood and O'Brien in San Francisco. The stockbrokers quickly buy up as much outstanding Consolidated Virginia stock as they can. The deeper the new shaft is sunk in the Consolidated Virginia, the wider the vein becomes. At the 1,500-foot level, the vein is more than 50 feet wide. The ore is so rich, waste rock has to be added to it to put it through the stamp mill. The Irishmen have discovered the very heart of the Comstock Lode, what is called the Big Bonanza. For the rest of their lives, they are known as the Silver Kings. Here again is Ronald James.
2: In 1873, they found what was called the Big Bonanza. Here, the Comstock Lode, the combination of gold and silver, started expanding as they went underground, and at its widest, up to 60 feet wide of nearly pure gold and silver. The problem is you cannot find a log stout enough to span 60 feet, even 20 feet, without snapping, because it has to hold up a mountain, and mountains want to collapse in on empty space. So they brought in a German immigrant by the name of Philip Didesheimer, who developed the square set timbering method. And it was basically a series of cubes that could be in modular fashion added to, so that whatever the stope, the empty space left over when you dug out all the gold and silver, whatever that stope was shaped like, you could fill it up with a stout framework of timber. And then you would fill it back with waste rock as you dug even deeper inside the mine. So it was a really nice, stable way to support a mine as you were pursuing precious metals. And that was exported throughout the world. It's only the first of many inventions, flat wire cable, the safety cage. This was the first place where dynamite was experimented with in a big way underground. It was the first place where air compressed drills were used. So it became one invention after the next that defined international underground mining for the next 50 or 60 years.
1: By 1875, the Silver Kings are fabulously wealthy. The Consolidated Virginia is paying dividends of $1 million a month, something like $100 million in today's money. San Francisco is seized by a speculative mania. If the Consolidated Virginia has hit the Big Bonanza, other mines might also. Thousands of shares of mining stock trade daily. People make and lose fortunes overnight. Charwomen buy the hotels they scrub floors in. Hack drivers give away their carriages to live on Knob Hill. Chinese gambling dens close because Chinese are gambling in mining stocks instead of Fantan. From 1873 to 1882, the Consolidated Virginia yields $65 million in gold and silver and pays $43 million in dividends, more than $4 billion in today's dollars. Here again is Ronald James.
2: The deepest shaft here dropped over 3,000 feet, 3,200 feet. That's over a half mile, a straight elevator drop. And keep in mind, this is in 1870, 1880, when most people have never ridden an elevator anywhere. And to imagine these people being dropped down over half mile straight down, it really is something. There was a law on the Nevada books that said it's against the law to talk to a hoist operator. He was the fellow who was running the spool as it lowered the cages down. And it's illegal to talk to a hoist operator while he's working, because if you distract him and he's off by 10 feet, that could be fatal to the guys in the cage as they drop down.
1: The Silver Kings all live riotously well and die with multi-million dollar estates. William O'Brien contributes to charities and supports all his close relatives, especially the McDonough and Coleman families of San Francisco. James Flood buys San Francisco real estate, erects numerous buildings, funds new business ventures, and establishes the Nevada Bank. The Nevada Bank later merges with Wells Fargo. He donates large sums to charities. He and his wife and their children live on a fabulous 35-acre estate at Menlo Park. James Fair is elected to the U.S. Senate from Nevada, but spends most of his time accumulating real estate in San Francisco. He becomes the city's largest taxpayer. He also establishes two banks and a railroad. John Mackey forms a telegraph company, lays a cable across the Atlantic, and breaks the Western Union monopoly. He makes more millions. During his lifetime, he gives away more than $5 million in gifts. He also tears up IOU notes worth more than $2 million, like forgiving $200 million in today's money. When the Great Fire of October 1875 destroys the central part of Virginia City, including the town's Catholic church, St. Mary's of the Mountains, Mackey donates much of the money to have St. Mary's rebuilt bigger and better than ever. During a slow period on the Comstock, Mackey secretly pays a Virginia City grocer to supply provisions to any miner out of work. He also is the largest contributor to Sisters Hospital, requiring only that his donations be kept confidential. John Mackey, James Fair, William O'Brien, and James Flood demonstrate that Horatio Alger characters were not confined to novels, but were found for real in America.
0: And there you have it, the story of the Silver Kings. This is Lee Habib, the Silver King's story, here on Our American Stories.
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0: And we continue with our American stories. Up next, Carter Mumsen Hudson from Hillsborough, North Carolina, started walking the Appalachian Trail, not knowing if he could actually finish the 2,000-mile trek. His journey took several months and included scenic beauty, encounters with the kindness of strangers, and one fairly serious injury. The encounters he had along the way spawned a spiritual journey that would take him to a place he would have never imagined.
1: My name is Carter McLean Mumsen Hudson. I'm 22 years old. I'm a resident of North Carolina. I just completed the Appalachian Trail. Walked from Georgia to Maine. Took me roughly 4 months. I started in the middle of my college semester, which would have been March 1st, and I finished July 8th. The entire Appalachian Trail is 2,193 miles this year. It often changes. I walked about 2,000. I am in college studying religion to become a preacher. I'm into the outdoor world, especially biking and running and hiking and climbing and boating. I had a good, diverse childhood. I was surrounded by people who had rural backgrounds and a more difficult life, right? A lot of them went to the army or became mechanics. That's kind of the story. Played a lot of basketball, played baseball, you know, just regular high school stuff. Wasn't the best student, but managed to make it to college, so that was a success. The reason that I wanted to hike the Appalachian Trail was simply because it was there. There was no goal I had in mind. I never would have wanted to do something like this if the Appalachian Trail didn't exist. The idea from walking from Georgia to Maine just sounds silly. But my college had a program where I was offered credits. And I'm really close with the man who runs the outdoor program. His name is Jim Harrison. He really inspired me by his stories and his involvement in the community and how much the Appalachian Trail influenced his life. I mean, it was his mecca. He lives next to the Appalachian Trail. One thing that I realized working in Appalachia at a local food market was the people's reverence for the mountains and pride, even in their impoverished communities in Appalachia, was something unique that I'd never really seen. And I want to be a part of that. And I thought one way I could do that would be hiking the Appalachian Trail and seeing the people in their natural habitat and seeing the music in its natural habitat and just trying to understand a little bit more where this love and pride of the mountains came from. The way I got started on the Appalachian Trail was emailing

0: Jim. Emailed Jim. He said, all right, we're going to do it. And then we started doing hikes and getting involved in the mountains. The most interesting thing that we did probably was a shakedown hike. So on the shakedown hike, that's when you already have all your gear. You're ready to go. Basically, what you need is you need a backpack, you need a sleeping bag, a tent, some stuff to cook with, and some clothes. And you can pretty much hike the Appalachian Trail. Maybe a water bottle, you know, if you don't want to get dehydrated. That's what I walked those 2,000 miles with. That's what it was. In preparing to walk 20 miles a day on the Appalachian Trail, there is no preparation. The trail trains you. There's no way that you will be able to walk 20 miles a day in preparation to the Appalachian Trail. So on the trail, you get in shape. You start by walking 12 miles a day, and then you walk 15 miles a day. You end up walking 20 miles a day. And I had friends who would walk 40 miles a day. Your feet get stronger, your joints, you roll your ankles so many times that it becomes like a rubber band and it's really flexible. That's how you get ready to walk all those miles, is by actually walking on the Appalachian Trail. And that's the problem with a lot of people, is they get hurt early on because they try to walk too far in the beginning, because they hear about all these people that are walking 20 miles and those things. But in fact, you got to start slow and then eventually you'll be able to walk 20 miles. Your feet are going to hurt the entire time, no matter what. On March 1st, we drove down to Springer Mountain in Georgia. It was probably 65 degrees. And in Georgia, they have this approach trail that's about 8 miles long. And you go up these steps, probably 500 feet of elevation on these steps that are built amongst this huge waterfall. So it's a pretty epic beginning to your journey. In the car ride down to Springer Mountain, I have felt a way that I've never felt in my entire life. It was sort of this curious anticipation. I was really nervous, because actually trying to comprehend what it's going to be like to walk 2,000 miles, it doesn't work. If someone told you had to walk 2,000 miles, you'd be like, there's no way, dude. It'd be horrible. So I had a really hard time actually conceptualizing what being on the trail would be like. And I was actually most worried about my mental state and if I could handle this huge task in front of me. So that was kind of the atmosphere on the way down to the Appalachian Trail. I was with 7 other young students who were a part of this program at Emory Henry College. It was winter, so it was going to be really cold. So we start hiking, right? We start hiking together. All of us, we get out the van, we pile out the van, we take a picture at the beginning of the trail, the approach trail, and we start hiking. We start hiking up these steps. And within the first 20 minutes, we had to take a break because we were so tired. 20 minutes in the Appalachian Trail, we had to take a break. You might as well just call Jim and tell him to bring the van back, because if you have to take a break 20 minutes into the Appalachian Trail, there's no way you can walk 2,000 miles. The first day was very difficult mentally. Our packs were too heavy. We had no idea what we were doing. Nobody else knew what they were doing. The people that gave us a little orientation at the beginning on how to properly be safe and hike on the Appalachian Trail and not litter and those types of things had no faith that we were going to complete the Appalachian Trail. You could see it. They were joking about all the people that were hunched over carrying those big packs with pots and pans, and just the amount of ignorance that started on the Appalachian Trail really was amazing. I mean, we had no idea what we were doing. The sun was going down about 6 o'clock then, 7 o'clock. So we get to camp. Finally, we get to Springer Mountain first. And then we take a picture. It's just this random rock on top of this hill. And then we finally step on the Appalachian Trail. There's a shelter about half a mile up the Appalachian Trail. So we finally get that adrenaline rush of hiking the Appalachian Trail. And then we have to stop and set up camp. So we set up camp amongst all these other people who have no idea what they're doing as well. My buddy can't find a rock to tap his tent in. He's getting anxious. He's sweating. It's not looking good. You know, we have 4 more months at least of this, and we can't even get our tent set up.
1: And you've been listening to Carter Momsen Hudson from Hillsboro, North Carolina, sharing with us his story, his tale of walking the Appalachian Trail. The reason I wanted to hike the trail, he told us, is because it was there. Paraphrasing Sir Edmund Hillary on why he climbed Mount Everest, this isn't as epic, but a challenge nevertheless. I don't think most of us would attempt this. 2,000 miles in total from Georgia to Maine. He wanted to understand where the love and pride of the Appalachian Mountains came from. An enemy who spent some time among the people who inhabit the Appalachian Mountains understand that pride. There is no preparation for this endeavor, he told us. The trail trains you. You start by walking, and you keep walking, 15 miles a day, then 20, and then more. The story of hiking the Appalachian Trail, as told by Carter Momsen Hudson, continues here on Our American Story.
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0: And we continue with our American stories and with Carter Momsen Hudson's story, a religion major in college who decided to take a semester and hike the Appalachian Trail. Let's pick up where we last left off.
1: So we finally get our tent set up. And the most interesting thing happens. We eat our food. We kind of congregate in this small circle. We were told that we have to journal on this trip. It's a school program. There must be some sort of mandatory activity on the journey. So we start journaling. We start journaling about what we felt that day, what we saw, what we were doing. Me and Jet, my friend who I was hiking on the trail with, both had the realization that the journaling saved you. The process of journaling actually lets you contemplate the day and put it into perspective. Everything seemed so out of reach and so difficult. But then the journaling grounded me that day, the first day on the Appalachian Trail, like I've never experienced in my life. The fact that we journal about it every single day and we had to journal about it made me realize that I was having successful days. I was tackling these small challenges every day, which made me successful, which made me less anxious in the future because I knew that I would be able to deal with the challenges that came up every day in my journey and goal of accomplishing the Appalachian Trail. It's not fun hiking in the rain, walking in the rain. Your boxers are soaked through. You know, you're kind of worried about hypothermia because that's what everyone talks about. And then you get to a shelter and you write it down, and it's as if you controlled being wet and cold. You took it and you put in your own words and you wrote it down. I think what happens on the trail and why people who have depression and anxiety and things see that go away when they're hiking the Appalachian Trail is oftentimes because you must deal with the things that make you anxious and nervous and depressed. You are constantly solving problems that make you confident in your ability to handle whatever the world throws at you. You get a blister, you take your shoes off, you put some tape on it, and you keep on going. You deal with the situations at hand. You are in charge of everything that you did once you write it down. And then when you write it down, you realize a lot of the anxiety and depression comes from is about the future. When you get in your tent and you write something down, it becomes about the past. One of the first things my mentor and inspiration for hiking the Appalachian Trail taught us was never boil water where it can fall on your lap. One day I was walking to a shelter and it was a long day, just hit 1,000 miles. And we get under this beautiful shelter that has an awning and a picnic table set up. Set up my boiling water to make some ramen noodles, and I'm talking to this girl named Pixie. She's a beast, this little 18-year-old gymnast who's out there, walked 1,000 miles with us. And she's like, "Hey man, hey Brickhouse, your water's boiling." So I go to pick up my water, but when I do that, I grab it by the top, which you're not supposed to do. You're supposed to grab it by the sides, the two handles. And I go to pick it up by the top, and the water just splashes all over my left leg and arm. So I end up having to go, and I walk 3 more days with it. There's these 3 huge pus bars on my leg that I didn't know what to do with, so I was just putting Neosporin on it and wrapping it up in a ace bandage. And so we walked 3 days into Harper's Ferry, which is the halfway point, take a week off. And then a week later, I go to get back on the trail. So I'm walking about 2 miles into the trail in Harper's Ferry. It's this nice paved gravel road that the trail is. And I send Jim Harrison a picture. I'm like, "Hey man, just letting you know, this is what my leg looks like." And it's a picture of this rough, red, angry burn, the size bigger than my hand. And Jim Harrison says, "Hey, Carter, get off trail now." So I'm super bummed out. He says he's going to call me in a minute. So I turn around, start heading back to Harper's Ferry. When I'm doing that, I get the call, and I'm dreading the call. You know, it's like, "Oh, here he goes. He's going to chew me out. He's going to tell me, 'Hey, man, this is the first thing that we taught you, right? don't boil water where it can fall in your lap. So I get the call. I'm like, hey, Jim, what's up? He's like, hey, brother, how you doing? I'm like, not so good, Jim. And he just talks to me, and he gives me forgiveness and grace. He's very patient with me. He's understanding. He's like, hey, man, we don't want this thing to go septic. Then you're out in the woods, and you don't know what you can get. You'll get it dirty, and it'll get infective. Then you're done. You're never going to be on the trail ever again. So instead of Jim getting mad at me and being disappointed and letting me down, he gave me some positive words of encouragement. He's like, go back in town for a week. You'll be back out in a couple of days. About 7 days later, I'm back in the woods after the trail. I'm at this place called Delaware Water Gap, and they have pie and a hot dog for $2.50. And, you know, I strike up a conversation with this older guy. His name's Lightning. Come to find out, he's the head of the burn victim unit for Florida. All of Florida. I'm like, right on, man. I actually have this horrible burn on my leg. What should I do about it? He's like, oh, man, I don't know. I was more on the administrative side. He wasn't a doctor or a nurse or anything. So I'm kind of bummed. So I leave. And then 2 days later, I get a call on my phone, some random number, and I pick it up. He's like, Brickhouse, it's Lightning. I'm like, what's up, Lightning? He's like, I called a nurse back home, and she said the best thing that you could do is put cocoa butter on it. So I went to town, got some cocoa butter, put that on my leg. After that, I called Jim. He was relieved. I was relieved. And he was like, now you're ready to tackle the next 1,000 miles. A little bit more maturity and understanding in your headset. That was a good, well, lesson learned. I'm a religion major. One of the things that I thought was going to be instrumental in my success on this journey was my relationship with God. I mean, you're in nature. It's beautiful. It's hard for me to find an argument for God not existing while walking on the Appalachian Trail. I mean, you're surrounded by the most delicate, beautiful wildflowers that you will ever see in your entire life. And you're just surrounded by growth. You're in nature. I mean, it's beautiful. One thing that I thought was going to be pretty constant in my journey was I was going to be talking to God. I was going to be praying. I was going to be growing in my faith, becoming closer with God. I started walking. You know, I started walking on the trail. And I kept waiting for those big moments of joy and feelings of peace and bathing in the presence of God, right? Being present with the Holy Spirit. I would say that actually I didn't accomplish that on the Appalachian Trail. I didn't fully grow with my relationship with God. I didn't depend on God when I was cold and wet and hungry or thirsty. I didn't pray to God as if I needed God, you know? I still thought of myself as like the ruler of my ship. So that was kind of a disappointment on the trail. I thought I was going to come back with sort of a dialogue with God. But looking back briefly after recently of finishing the Appalachian Trail, I realized that like, I assumed that I was going to come out of the Appalachian Trail with my final relationship with God, with how I was going to interact with God for the rest of my life. Because I was immersed in nature, because I thought I was going to have to depend on Him to keep me safe. But in reality, I think that journey is never going to end, right? That's going to be a constant battle throughout my entire life. My life journey is trying to create a relationship with God. And I'm almost relieved that I didn't close that part of my life. I'm still going to be searching for new ways to be in God's presence.
0: And a terrific job on the editing, production, and storytelling by John Elfner. And a special thanks to Carter Momsen Hudson from Hillsboro, North Carolina, for sharing his story with us. And it's not a terribly exciting story in the sense that there were near-death experiences or he even experienced some utter joy or peace walking the trails and having this out-of-body God experience. That didn't happen. And that doesn't happen often when we try to find God in these ways. God tends to find us more often than not. And what was most interesting is just how he kept at it, how he persevered, and what he had to say about journaling and about anxiety and depression. Is always thinking about the future or worrying about your present But here, it was the task in front of you every day, the preparation for the next day, and all of the problems that had to be solved in the moment, relieving himself of the ordinary burdens of day-to-day life. The story of Carter Momsen Hudson, his search to get closer to God, to find a deeper meaning on the walk along the trail, and he found it in his own way. His story here on Our American Stories.
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1: Breaking news this hour from townhall.com. I'm Michael Harrington. Negotiators representing this country and Iran are in Switzerland at this hour for talks to work on key details of their interim agreement to end the war in Iran. Iranians claim they've closed the Strait of Hormuz today, again over Israel's ongoing military campaign against Iranian proxies in Lebanon. The interim deal between the U.S. and Iran is meant to stop fighting on all fronts, including in Lebanon, if it can be done. Florida Republican Senator Rick Scott says he is aligned with President Trump in getting FISA tweaked and passed in the Senate as long as the Save America Act goes through as well.
2: Well, I want what he wants. I think we need to extend the FISA. Now, we have to make some changes to make sure they stop surveilling Americans. I've been surveilled under the Biden administration after January 6th. They stole my tax return. And then during Clinton years, I fought Hillary Care, so Clinton targeted my company. So if they can target me, running a big company and being a U.S. senator, they can target anybody.
1: He spoke to the Salem Radio Network. Visitors to one American attraction are being warned.
3: It could get dangerously hot at the Grand Canyon this coming week. The National Park Service says earlier this month, two hikers appear to have died on the Grand Canyon's North Kaibab Trail from heat-related illness. A third hiker died days earlier along the South Kaibab Trail after becoming ill from the heat. Now the National Weather Service has issued an extreme heat watch at Grand Canyon National Park from midday Monday through Tuesday, forecasting temperatures that could reach 110 degrees at the low-elevation Phantom Ranch. Park officials say temperatures at the bottom of the canyon are often 20 to 25 degrees hotter than temperatures at the rim. I'm Donna Warder.
1: British Prime Minister Keir Starmer is facing a crucial decision, step down or fight a leadership challenge from Labour Party rival Andy Burnham. Starmer has vowed to stay, but pressure is mounting as colleagues believe his time is up. More on these stories at townhall.com.
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1: Colombia faces a tight runoff election between a progressive and a conservative outsider. Businessman Abelardo de la Esprilla and lawmaker Ivan Cepeda are vying for the presidency. Both candidates aim to address the country's tenuous security as well as social and financial challenges. De la Esprilla proposes a tough approach to violence similar to El Salvador's president. Cepeda wants to continue outgoing President Gustavo Petro's dialogue with the various armed groups. A large fire has almost completely destroyed a luxury resort in the Dominican Republic, forcing the evacuation of almost 1,700 tourists. Local media report an Italian tourist died in the fire, and several others required medical attention. The Viva Dominicus Beach by Wyndham Resort is in Bayahibe, a popular destination for U.S. and international tourists on the southeastern coast. News and analysis at townhall.com. I'm Michael Harrington. As millions of fans arrive for the 2026 World Cup, many European visitors are rethinking what they thought they knew about the U.S. Correspondent John Scott.
5: Social media posts show tourists embracing everyday experiences, from Waffle House breakfast to expansive road trips, while praising American hospitality. A Heartland Institute analysis says the reaction highlights the country's economic freedom and entrepreneurial culture compared to Europe. Communities across the U.S. are welcoming visitors, fueling a sense of national pride as America approaches its 250th birthday. John Scott reporting.
1: Today is Sunday, June the 21st. It's the 172nd day of 2026. This is the first day of summer. On this date in history, 1788, the United States Constitution went into effect as New Hampshire became the required ninth state to ratify it. More on these stories at townhall.com.
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10: 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Before we get in the program, Holly, it's time for this week's joke of the week.
12: All right.
10: Funny before you even say it.
12: All right. So what? It's not Valentine's Day time. We don't even, like, we're not usually on the...
10: Yeah, we are.
12: I guess we are.
10: We're syndicated now, year-round.
12: Okay, well, Valentine's in summer. Uh-huh. What did one watermelon say to the other on Valentine's Day?
10: You heart me, my... No, that's... I can't say that on the radio. Something about their... The seedless watermelon?
12: You're one in a melon.
10: One in a melon.
12: Like one in a million. Uh-huh. One in a melon. Uh-huh. I like it. 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
10: Summer tomato maintenance for a better crop. There's things in which we can do and we need to do to our tomatoes in order to make sure that they can last all the way through the summer and into the fall and up to the time of frost. And
12: So one thing I just wanted to say before we get into it is to make sure that you are using whole grain cornmeal, because we're going to talk about the maintenance part.
10: Yeah, we're going to get that. Yeah.
12: Yeah.
10: So we've planted the tomatoes. They're growing. We have them caged or trellised like the Florida weave, because if you don't have your tomatoes upright, you'll lose 50% of your tomatoes right off the bat, because they're going to ripen on the ground and they're going to rot, get eaten.
12: Some people are calling that a string trellis.
10: String trellis. Okay. Yeah. So we've planted them. If you've not, if you're at that stage and that's all you've done, you've added some fertilizer to the hole, you've planted them, you've caged them, and you walked away. Okay, let's start right there. Go into your cupboard or go to your local your grocery store and get yellow whole grain cornmeal. It can be named brand, it's just got to be yellow. It has a beneficial bacteria of Trichoderma in it that fights
12: the early blight.
10: The early blight that's in the soil.
12: It's like a beneficial, it's basically a beneficial combating that bad bacteria.
13: Right. It's a yeah. early blight.
12: It's a fungi.
13: Yeah. Right. It's a it's a fungus disease that's in the soil that when the soil splashes up on the leaves, it will gradually and progressively work its way up to the plant and killing all the leaves. So by the end of the season, you've got a plant that's got the stalk and the limbs, but no leaves and tomatoes that are kind of ripened and the plant's dead. So just one application, a handful around the base of the plant to fight that fungus, that fungal disease that's in the soil that affects the plant. Secondly, add mulch. Whatever type of mulch you get, make sure it's a safe mulch, meaning if you've used weed and feed on your lawn, you can't use that because that's got a persistent herbicide 2,4-D.
12: Like you're talking about if you use a grass clipping.
13: Grass clippings.
12: Right. You want to make sure that they haven't been sprayed with anything and also anything that would be like a persistent herbicide.
13: Right.
12: And also just you don't want to make sure there's no weed seeds or minimal weed seeds. Don't want to use like say you had a back area where the grass was growing high and you let it be for a while and then you decide to trim it. You want to make sure that you're not using those weed seeds because you're just
13: trim it down, wait a couple of weeks, trim it again, and then use those.
12: Yeah. And you want to dry out those grass clippings. You can either like shake them into the driveway or the yard.
13: Well, just as long as you don't put them around actually contact with the stem. You can leave a little barrel right. or a little area away from the stem a couple of inches. You can put wet ones down.
12: Right.
13: You just don't want to have contact because then there's issues. What other kind of mulches? We've got.
12: You can use leaf mulch, but.
13: We don't have leaves
12: yeah. right now. But that's something you can plan for in the fall.
13: Pine straw. Pine needles.
12: You can use straw.
13: Just regular straw, yeah.
12: You can use paper.
13: Shredded paper.
12: Yeah.
13: Uh-huh.
12: Those are probably the best mulches.
13: Right. Yeah. Those are, now if you're going to, you don't want to use some like rubber tire chips. You want to do that. You don't want to do rock because this is a garden you're going to dig up. You don't want to do wood chips because of the same thing. So we've gotten those aspects covered in mulching it and trimming. We want to talk about trimming. As the plant grows, it's going to put leaves and limbs off everywhere. So the best way in order to healthily deliver the plant to the time throughout the season is trim the lower 6 to 8 leaves. Go up the stem, ground level, up the stem 6 inches, 8 inches. Leave the stem, trim everything off. And anything that's hanging off of the canopy that could potentially get splashed up with soil. Now, again, you've added whole grain cornmeal, and you've added mulch to prevent that soil from splash up. And the mulch will help slow weeds and hold moisture. We always have ours on a drip irrigation system from dripworks.com. Works well. Your mileage may vary based on if you have an irrigation system. But if you're serious about, you're going to put all this effort into gardening.
12: Mm-hmm.
13: You want to have something like an irrigation system with a digital timer or you hook up a Wi-Fi.
12: Now, if it's your first year and you're like, I'm just seeing how things
13: right.
12: go. I started with, you know, a 4x4 area or some containers, whatever. Don't feel that way if you want to give a little bit of time to see how things go. But if you are, you know, you're like, I'm going to do this. I want to do this year after year. I would highly recommend getting the irrigation system as soon as possible.
13: Right.
12: Yeah.
13: And now if you don't have an irrigation system currently and you're manually watering or you're letting nature water by rain, if you know it's going to rain tomorrow morning and you've got some tomatoes on the vine that are kind of getting close to ripe, go ahead and pick them.
12: Like a big rain.
13: Big rain, right. Yeah. Because yeah. what happens is if you're not watering regularly or water is being distributed to the roots regularly, what occurs is when it rains, that plant is thirsty and it's going to suck up all the water it can to the point where it's absorbing so much water and putting it into the fruit that the fruit skin cannot expand quick enough. You'll get cracking at the top, and in some instances, the tomato will actually explode because there's too much water inside of that the tomato.
12: Right.
13: So, in addition to that, we always harvest ours about 3 days before they're actually ready to harvest, meaning the tomato changes color from the bottom around. So, yeah, you'll have to kind of look underneath. But if you see the pigmentation beginning to change, it's okay to harvest it. Bring it inside, put it on the windowsill, save from little hands or neighbors or cats or dogs mm-hmm. or raccoons from knocking it off the vine, whatever the case is. So there's nothing wrong with harvesting it early.
12: No, and ideally, if you don't have to harvest early, you know, you don't want to, but 3 days early is not, it's not going to make a huge difference.
13: But you want to make sure if the tomato you're harvesting is supposed to be red, harvest it, you know, or yellow or pink
12: green.
13: Or green. Yeah, if you got a green zebra or
12: even that whitish color.
13: Yeah, a giant white.
12: Yeah,
13: yeah. That's where you kind of want to, you know, why is this not changing red? Oh, it's white. No, we got to pick it. So that is some things there. And then regularly harvest your tomatoes from the time the tomato flowers on a cherry tomato to the time it's ready to harvest that cluster. It's about 20 days. On a beefsteak, big tomato, it's about 30 days. So you can kind of time that out. And we'll get into the sucker thing real quickly. A sucker is an additional growth that comes out of a junction of the plant.
12: The junction will be between the main stalk and then a vine.
13: Let's say you put your arm up in the air, like in your armpit. Another piece of
12: plant. Or out of your neck.
13: Many people swear that you need to cut that off because that's taking energy away from the plant. We do not do that. And the reason why we choose not to do that, one, it's time consuming. And two, we've left that sucker alone and it has grown to a limb and leaf and actually created more tomato flowers. And we get more tomatoes off that because we didn't sacrifice that sucker on the plant.
12: Absolutely. So, and you know, if you have just a couple tomato plants and you want to do that, go ahead. But otherwise, you can just leave them and they'll be just fine.
13: Hang out with us when we return. Some plants in which you can still grow this summer and get a harvest on.
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13: 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The next one on our list is green beans. We can all grow green beans anywhere and everywhere that you're listening. No questions asked. Takes 40 to 60 days for bush beans. 70 to 80 days for pole beans, and they will produce as long as you keep picking them and keep the water to them. They will do phenomenal. And you got a couple of selections of color in which you could grow.
12: Yeah, they have purple.
13: Burgundy purple, yeah.
12: Yellow-ish.
13: Yeah. And,
12: I don't like, and, is it like a whitish? No.
13: No, and green.
12: Oh, green, yeah.
13: And the purple ones... Whenever you cook them, the pigmentation reverts back to green. It's not a genetically modification. It's just the way nature works. Oh, they're pretty. If you try to can them or cook them, the purple goes away. The yellow doesn't. They still stay yellow. And the key to the green beans, and we've all done this, the key is to get them when the seed internally is very small and palatable, not when they're a log and they're, you know,
12: no,
13: giant beans inside of them.
12: They get, like, chewy.
13: Chewy,
12: tough.
13: Yeah.
12: Yeah.
13: It's like eating a peanut.
12: Yeah. It's not
13: no. Yeah, it gets very woody because they're already going in seed production. But that is what we're heavily focused on this year.
12: Mm-hmm.
13: We're backing way off on tomatoes because we don't consume that many tomatoes. We can process a lot of green beans, and we do the flash freeze and put them in the freezer because
12: the parboil or the flash freeze, as Joey calls it, and we put them in the freezer in like 2-cup size
13: freezer bags,
12: or we put 2-cup portions into freezer bags, and then we cook them, whether we saute them or steam them, whatever, they turn out perfect.
13: You can certainly pressure can these, and that's the safe and recommended and only way to go about doing it. But we don't like the mushiness that we seem to get when we pressure can our green beans.
12: It's me.
13: You can also do dilly beans.
12: I don't like the mushiness. We should do dilly beans again.
13: And those are, you got to love dilly beans.
12: I know.
13: Woo. Another one is cucumbers. A lot of people, we've all got cucumbers in the ground, and they only have a certain lifespan, and you'll start to see them die off. Now, they want warm feet. They want 65 degrees or above at root zone. So you could start a crop, let's just give generic numbers, Memorial Day weekend, and then July 4th, you could start another set of cucumber plants. As the one fades out, the other one's going to pick up, and you can get them all the way into fall. As the nights get chilled, that's when the things are going to start shutting down. About 50 to 70 days based on your variety. Obviously, the larger the cucumbers, like the American yard long, is going to take a little longer than the pickling Boston or the Wisconsin pickling cucumber.
12: Yeah.
13: And then there's straight eights, too.
12: Just for the cucumbers, if you do grow some pickling cucumbers, you don't have to go through the hot water bath process for these. You can do refrigerator pickles. Some people do prefer those because they come out crisper. Or you can even do like a fermented pickle.
13: Now, when you do the refrigerated pickles, you're basically doing all the steps of the canning, water bath canning, minus the water bath, right? You're letting it sit and pickle inside the jar in the fridge. Then you'll pop the jar open and you can eat. And then your duration is a little less.
12: Yeah.
13: A storage time.
12: Right.
13: So, but either way, it's still, if you don't want to get in a can and you want something canned, you could do refrigerator pickles, and instead of having, let's say, a year-long shelf life after water bath, what are we looking at for a refrigerated variety?
12: I believe 90 days.
13: Okay, so about 3 months.
12: Yeah.
13: And if they're really good, they ain't going to last 3 months.
12: No, and that's the thing, is that a lot of people might not, maybe you don't grow a massive amount of pickling cucumbers, so you just want to do something quick and easy.
13: And you don't have to pickle the pickled cucumbers. You can eat them. You can peel them and eat them just like the straight eight. Now, now, if you're growing straight eight, don't try to pickle them because it doesn't turn out, it doesn't end well because the straight eight doesn't have the structure internally.
12: Yeah, they get mushy.
13: It's terrible. Yeah, it's like mashed potato cucumbers. It's bad.
12: It's not good. Don't think, ooh, mashed potato cucumbers. No.
13: Speaking of mashed potatoes, you can get another crop of potatoes. If you've got seed potatoes left over, or if you've got a bag of potatoes that you bought from your local convenience store or grocery store that is already sprouting, put them in the ground. They take between 80 to 130 days based on the variety. Even if you've store-bought red potatoes or russets, you may not know the quote-unquote name of the variety, but it's try to figure out kind of what the generic, is it a russet, is it a fingerling, is it a, you know, what kind is, so you can kind of have an idea of how many days it's going to take to harvest. And we've done this. We've harvested the garlic in July, like the first week in July, and then we've put potatoes in behind where the garlic was, or we've put new, more tomatoes in where the garlic was.
12: Yeah, you have some options there to replace whatever you are, especially if you are growing garlic or something that is an early crop. And most people love potatoes, so what harm is that? And it's fun to dig them up. You do a little.
13: You can also do a no dig potato.
12: Garden treasure hunt. You can do no dig.
13: You plant it on top of the soil and then you add material on top of it. Summer squash. Zucchini takes 40 to 55 days. A lot of people struggle with that early because of the squash vine. No, that's not right. Squash vine borer.
12: For summer squash?
13: For summer squash.
12: Yeah. Yeah.
13: After about May, June, in many portions of the country, their breeding cycle is over, so they're not going to invade or infect your squash. So you can get zucchini planted now, and you'll be fine in most situations.
12: I think honestly, like the way, especially if you are where we are in the upper Midwest, summer is extending itself well into fall.
13: Right.
12: So something like zucchini, any of these really.
13: The nighttime temperature is what gets you.
12: Right, right. But by that time, the zucchini, summer squash, whatever is established.
13: Mm-hmm.
12: And it's going to be fine.
13: It's a little tougher, yeah.
12: Yeah.
13: That's a great thing to do. And
12: you could, you know, put the potatoes be fine.
13: Yeah.
12: Not cucumbers so much.
13: No, cucumbers, but once you get, you know, in that 50s, 55 range at night.
12: The Swiss chard would be fine.
13: Oh, yeah.
12: Green beans, all that.
13: So, the green beans are going to, once you, yeah, there's not many on this list in which, and this is just a very simplistic list. We could go in great detail, half of a program on what we could be planting, you know, turnips.
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0: Holly, let's go to the hotline and bring in our guest for this week.
1: Crystal Schmidt is a modern-day homesteader and author. Her and her fiancé raise chickens, garden, grow lots of food and beautiful flowers, food, preserve, and more. She shares all of this on Instagram and YouTube. Her most recent book, Freeze Fresh Meal Prep, is out and full of great recipes. Welcome to the program, Crystal.
2: Thank you so much for having me.
0: Well, we're happy to have you along, and you're about to educate Holly, myself, and all of our listeners. Now, a lot of people will get into gardening because they want to grow a few things here or there. Homesteading is a whole nother animal. How did you get involved into homesteading? Was it something you kind of grew up with or something you found like, I think this is kind of cool. I think this is the path I need to take.
2: Yes, actually, I was raised in the homesteading lifestyle, which I feel very fortunate for. One of my earliest memories is sitting in my grandma's garden, unwrapping and eating just ground cherry after ground cherry while she weeded. And she taught my dad to garden, and of course, he taught me. And so I grew up living, as I like to say, close to the land. I watched my dad raise meat rabbits and honeybees, and we went fishing and hunting and foraging. And now I live on 19 acres here in Wisconsin with my fella. And we try to grow and preserve as much of our own food as we can without burning ourselves out and while still enjoying it.
0: Now, you say 19 acres. Was that the goal, or did you want more or less? Or was this kind of one of the things that this land's available, we got to make a move because it won't be here tomorrow type of thing?
2: It was kind of that thing. Yeah, we looked for 3 years to find a property that we liked. And, you know, we were looking somewhere in between 10 and 40-ish. And this one came up and we nabbed it.
0: Yeah, we bought property in the Northwoods of Wisconsin, for those who are not aware, and it is literally, if you like it, you better make a move today because somebody's going to get to you tomorrow morning and you ain't going to have a chance. They don't make land anymore. That's why it's so high priority, yeah. And growing
1: up. Especially if you want like a larger portion.
0: Yeah, if you've got a dream, if you don't care, it's easy to find whatever. With your homesteading, growing up, I grew up in an agricultural farm, so it teaches us all something that unfortunately people who grew up in an urban setting has no clue how certain things operate, and it's hard to teach them that if they haven't been involved in that since a child.
2: Yeah, that's one thing I really am just so grateful for that because I just gained such an appreciation for the natural world through that, and I don't know where I would have gotten that otherwise.
0: If you want to figure out what hard work is, you have a homestead or you have a farm, you spend an afternoon farming or you're baling hay with a farmer or cutting wood all afternoon, you'll realize how out of shape you think you really are.
1: Now I'm curious, yeah. Did your fiancé grow up on a homestead too, or did you kind of introduce him to it and get him sucked in, or how was that?
2: he is a city boy.
0: Oh.
2: But he had grandparents who were like real deal early homesteaders and mega hardworking farmers, so he spent summers with them, and he learned a lot through them, which was really nice for him.
0: Now, you said you grew up remembering sitting in your grandmother's garden. Is there something that she was able to grow that you, to this day, can't figure out how she grew it so perfectly?
2: I would say probably flowers. That's the one thing I remember. Other than literally sitting in the dirt eating ground cherries, her garden was always lined with the most beautiful rows of gladiolas and dahlias, and that's like the one thing I can really picture when I think of her garden.
1: That sounds beautiful. So switching gears here, you grow shiitake mushrooms. Do you recommend people growing their own mushrooms? And tell us about your experience with it.
2: 100%. Yes, we've grown shiitakes for about a decade now. And I think they're one of the most rewarding things that we produce. They're such a high value item, and they're perfect for the shady parts of your yard where nothing else grows. And I think that what most people don't realize about mushroom logs, and probably why more people aren't growing them, is that they're almost a perennial food. You inoculate the logs, so you drill holes in them and then stuff them with mushroom spores, and then they sit. And depending on the type of wood that you use, they will produce mushrooms every year, multiple times per year, for up to 8 years without you having to do really anything. So they're just incredibly worthwhile to grow. And, of course, they're delicious.
0: So as the log is breaking down, it's absorbing moisture, feeding the fungi, and then that's what's occurring, that whole natural thing, correct? You're not having to water or anything like that.
2: Correct. If it's like a super dry year, we might throw a sprinkler on them here and there. But, in Wisconsin, we typically get enough rain that we just, it's kind of a set it and forget it thing, which is really nice.
0: Now, do you personally utilize all of them, or are you selling these or giving them away because there's so much that you're producing?
2: They do produce a ton, but we eat them all. We eat them, just cook them up and have them fresh, and I preserve a lot of them as well. Of course, we share some with friends and family too, but nope, they're really just for us.
0: And some of us, and Holly and I are included in this, you can get the mushroom kit from your garden center, and you grow little button mushrooms, and you let them go, they go portobello. But the night and day compared to a fresh mushroom versus one that you got at the store, absolutely just like a carrot or a tomato in the garden, you do not know what you're missing unless you get fresh mushrooms.
2: Exactly. Yep. That's very true.
1: All right. So tell us about your newest book, The Freeze Fresh Meal Prep, what our listeners can expect when they pick up a copy, and anything else you want to talk about it.
2: Yeah, I have a new book out. It is the ultimate guide for freezing fresh produce in creative ways that you'll actually want to eat. And it's different from other meal prep type books because, of course, as an avid gardener and orchardist, I wrote it through the lens of food preservation. How can we take fresh in-season produce and preserve it in a way that's, one, really delicious, and two, makes cooking a meal later easier? And so the book is filled with 160 recipes covering all of the common fruits and vegetables, with things like soups, dips, beverages, and main dishes to veggie sides and baked goods, frozen treats, jams, and even pie fillings. And then there's a unique category of recipes that I call starters. And a starter is the vegetable and herb portion of a recipe that's cooked together and frozen. And then to make the dish, you just thaw the starter and add pantry staples or refrigerated ingredients to complete it. And there are soup starters and meal starters and even dip starters. And I'll give you an example of a dip starter, one that I'm thinking about right now as I see my sweet corn is finally coming up today. It's one of my favorites. It's a street corn dip. And so to make it, I use fresh sweet corn. I grill it and then cut it off the cob and toss it with just some spices and jalapeno. And then I freeze that mixture. And then to make the dip, I just thaw it and fold in a mix of sour cream and mayonnaise and cotija cheese. And then you can serve it with tortilla chips, or you can use it as a topping on like a taco salad or fajitas or fish tacos. It's so great in the summertime, yes, but especially in the middle of winter. It tastes so fresh, and it takes less than 5 minutes to whip together. And you can use this starter technique with so many different vegetables. It's a way to preserve the fresh ingredients that you have now, but not take up more freezer space than is necessary. And it's really the perfect balance of home-cooked and convenient. And the book, like you said, it's called Freeze Fresh Meal Prep, and you can find it pretty much everywhere that you find books.
0: Now, being on a homestead or a farm, and even in the backyard, we learn things every year. What is something you've recently learned on your homestead that you were like, man, if I would have known this 10 years ago, things would have been so much better? Fill in the blank.
2: probably that you can't do it all, and maybe you shouldn't try to do it all. Because when we first moved to our homestead about 12 years ago, I wanted to have everything. I wanted huge gardens and orchards, chickens and honeybees, and I wanted to raise sheep and spin wool and have beef cattle and dairy cows and make all my own cheese, all of those things. But I quickly realized that those all take a lot of time and energy and money. So now in my, I guess I would say, more experienced homesteading years, I'm quite content to have less and really to manage less. We do have large, lovely gardens and orchards, which I enjoy immensely, and I'm very thankful for that. But we don't have large livestock, and instead I'm very happy to support other local farmers and keep my sanity a little bit.
0: You had the 20-year plan that you wanted done in 72 hours.
2: Yes, exactly. I think that's probably true of most homesteady farmer, even gardeners too, right?
0: You were absolutely right. Yep, you were absolutely right. I want this all done yesterday because then I've got three more things I need to do tomorrow. Absolutely, yeah.
2: The to-do list is never ending.
1: So you love to make freezer jam and you prefer it over canned jam. Why is that? And can anyone do it? Is it easier than the regular canned jam, or is it just something about the flavor? Talk to us about freezer jam.
2: Yes. I love freezing jam, but I don't love traditional quote unquote freezer jam that you may be thinking of. So let me clarify that a little bit. In traditional freezer jam, of course, you boil water and sugar and pectin together and then stir that into raw fruit. And it's not that I think that that's bad or anything, but to me, it's more like, I don't know, a fruit spread or something and not a true jam. So I make jam for the freezer by boiling the fruit with sugar until it naturally becomes thick and jammy, and there's actually no additional pectin needed for that. The flavors of it are concentrated instead of diluted, and the deeper jammy flavor notes are developed, and it has a very lovely handmade artisan quality to it. And of course, it freezes beautifully. And you mentioned canning. Well, what I love about freezing jam instead of canning it is the just vast amount of freedom that comes with that, and how you can let your creativity run by, you know, combining different types of fruit or adding flavors like lavender or hot peppers or herbs or even nuts to your jam without having to worry about the acidity level or all of the safe canning rules.
0: Now, with regular canning jam, what is it, about a year, give or take, is your turnaround? On freezer jam, what's the shelf life, or is there such a thing as a shelf life when you're talking about sitting in the freezer with that?
2: I'm almost embarrassed to tell you how long I've probably kept a jar of freezer jam in the freezer. I would say easily a couple years if you have a good freezer. And then once you take it out of the freezer and put it into the fridge, I think it lasts. Similarly, maybe a hair shorter, depending on the recipe that you use, than normal jams. You know, it'll keep for...
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0: All right. Please help. Dill has come up all over, and especially thick in one side of my garden where I have these newly planted tomatoes. I just read that dill is not good as an herb, and it attracts the same not good insects as tomatoes. Do I pull it out? All the dill, I can dehydrate it, or plant another herb such as thyme or rosemary between, or plant marigolds to help. Thank you a lot for your great program. Thank you for listening to our show.
2: Yeah.
0: So dill is good for tomatoes in a way, but also bad because it does deter pests, but once dill matures, it can choke out the
2: tomatoes. Get out of your tomatoes. Mm-hmm. That's the choking out. That's the sound effect.
0: Yeah. So you would want to pull it, especially before it becomes mature, because then the roots, you might pull up tomato roots, and you don't want to do that, so you want to pull it up before.
2: I'd be more concerned with the seed pods getting to maturity.
0: That too. So I would pull up as soon as you can. You can leave some, and it will keep coming back for quite some time. Go ahead and pull it out.
2: We planted dill in our front yard garden in containers over 12 years ago. And it went to seed and didn't think any of it. And then we were able to put an in-ground garden, and we fought the invasive dill plant for about 6-7 years, where it would be as thick as the lawn grass. And we would have to pull up by clumps because that's, it just, it was so aggressive. And finally, we have eradicated it from the front yard garden. But again, I believe dill is an invasive species in some DNR, Department of Natural Resources, areas in the country because of that kind of situation.
0: It probably is. It can be very aggressive.
2: Next question.
0: So am I supposed to mulch on top of my soil in my patio / potted garden? I keep seeing in those pics, and I'm curious, is this beneficial? Yeah, you can mulch. You don't have to.
2: No.
0: But some people like to conserve water.
2: Right.
0: To keep the water in. Some people like it because it looks nice. So it's up to you.
2: Any type of mulch will work. But yes, it's going to hold that moisture in. You're going to, you know, watering in a container. The rule of thumb is the smaller the container, the smaller the amount of soil, the quicker it's going to dry out. So if you're working with a 20-gallon terracotta pot or a 15-gallon root maker grow bag, you're going to have some water retention in there because of the size. But whether you're using shredded leaves, shredded paper, chemical seed-free grass clippings, straw, some type of dabbled in the having a half inch of sand on top of it because what in
0: we
2: the
0: did, we did cloth too
2: we put in a sock
0: okay. Yeah
2: or you can do it in a pillowcase, but if you just want to do sand, you'd put a half inch of sand around the top of your around the plant, because what happens at the beach, the sand on the top is hot and dry, half inch deep it's wet and soggy. So absolutely, it's up to you, but if I was doing it, I would add mulch to my containers. Well, we were out of time, and we thank you for yours. Miss any portion of the program, we would like to revisit it. Our parent website, thewisconsinvegetablegardener.com. Tune in to the program next week, where we'll be discussing copycat plants to avoid, as well as dealing with insects in the garden and on you, our monthly chatter spot segment, as well as answering your garden questions. So until next week, for
0: Holly Baird,
2: I'm Joey Baird, and we will see you in the garden.
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4: Breaking news this hour from townhall.com. I'm Michael Harrington. Vice President J.D. Vance and senior Iranian officials are beginning formal negotiations at this hour over Tehran's nuclear program, building out the fragile interim deal to end the war in Iran and keeping the Strait of Hormuz open. The framework was signed last week, and now top American and Iranian negotiators are in a 60-day sprint to reach an agreement on the technical details that hold massive implications for the world economy and for global security. Counting down to the midterm elections, and House Speaker Mike Johnson says Democrats are lurching to the left.
5: This is not a contract with America here. This is a contrast for America. And what it boils down to in its simplest terms is it's a contrast between common sense, Republicans, and crazy. And these people give us new illustrations and exhibits every day to show how crazy they've become.
4: All 435 House seats are up, while about one-third of the Senate seats are also on the line. In the wake of a recent incident in Massachusetts, there are growing concerns that gun laws can affect an armed citizen's ability to respond in the critical moments of a mass shooting.
6: The Cambridge, Massachusetts mass shooting has spotlighted how state-imposed magazine capacity limits may affect an armed citizen's ability to respond. Investigators say shooter Tyler Brown illegally obtained a banned rifle and fired about 60 rounds. An ex-Marine with a valid carry permit who intervened alongside a Massachusetts state trooper was limited to 8 rounds from his handgun under state law. The trooper, exempt from the limits, helped return fire, and together they stopped the attack. John Scott reporting.
4: France is putting emergency services and military forces on wildfire alert because of a heat wave affecting parts of Europe. About a quarter of France is under a heat red alert today. Temperatures expected to go to 104. More on these stories at townhall.com.
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4: Russian bombs have struck an apartment building in the Ukrainian city of Kharkiv. Authorities say the bombardment killed at least one person and injured nine others, including a child. One body pulled from the rubble hours after the attack. A Russian drone hit a civilian car in Kharkiv on Friday in a strike that killed a man and wounded a woman. Moscow hasn't commented on the attacks. Ukraine's Air Force says it shot down 92 of 99 Russian drones that were launched. Russian air defenses repelled a drone attack on an oil refinery in western Siberia. Bolivian President Rodrigo Paz has declared a state of emergency to empower the military to remove roadblocks set up by anti-government protesters. The move this weekend aims to restore freedom and supply lines in cities like La Paz, which have faced fuel and food shortages. The blockades have led to some violent clashes, arrests, and injuries over the past 5 weeks in Bolivia. News and analysis at townhall.com. President Trump is showcasing the new Air Force One.
9: The former Qatari-owned jumbo jet has the robin's egg blue exterior of the old plane with the underbelly painted navy blue with a red stripe above it. The tail has a massive American flag on it.
10: This plane was transformed into a flying White House at a level of luxury that nobody's ever seen before.
9: President Trump spoke after stepping off the new plane at Andrews Air Force Base. He confirmed he would be taking the new jet to the NATO summit in Turkey next month. This is a so-called bridge jet until a new Air Force One arrives from Boeing in about 2 years. Ed Donahue, Washington.
4: Today is Sunday, June the 21st, and some notable people are celebrating a birthday today, including actress Meredith Baxter. She is 79 years old. Golfer Scotty Scheffler, 30 years old. He's playing the U.S. Open today. Singer Rebecca Black is 29. 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
13: Good morning and welcome to The Flatline. I'm your host, Rick Hughes, and for the next few minutes, please stay with me. It won't be long, as Jack said, 30 minutes of motivation, inspiration, education, and always without manipulation, because we don't play games. We're not trying to con you. We're not going to ask you for money. We're not going to try to sell you anything. We're not going to ask you to join up, fess it up, give it up, nothing like that. What we're going to ask you to do is listen up. Listen as I try to verify and identify the plan of God for your life, and if it's possible, if I can do that, then you are free to orient and adjust to the plan if you'd like to do so. It's your life, your decision. You got one shot at it, so I'll do my best to give you the information, and you have to do your best to decide what you want to do with it. The Flatline Radio Show, FLOT, stands for Forward Line of Troops, and that's a military analogy for the main line of resistance used in the Army and the battlefield concept. As a Christian, a believer in the Lord Jesus Christ, you can have a main line of resistance in your soul, in the mentality of your soul, an invisible main line of resistance based on 10 unique problem-solving devices we try to share with you on this radio show. 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But this morning, for those of you that might be listening to our program, I'd like to welcome you to the show. I wish we had a way to gauge how many are actually listening to these various cities when we broadcast. But if you ever find time, if you ever can do this, let us know you're listening in what city you're calling from. You can do that by calling our toll-free number, 800-831-0718. And just leave a message. You know, this is Sally calling from Pittsburgh, or this is Bob calling from Dallas. Just tell me where you are and that you're listening, and we know that we're not wasting money in that radio market. Or you can email us. 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I realize some of you are longtime listeners and some maybe new listeners, so forgive me if I repeat a few things in my attempt to bring everybody up to speed and put us all on the same page. Last week I ended our show by asking you a simple question. So let me start off by asking you this question. Do you remember what I asked you? Do you remember what I said to you last week? Because I asked you to tell me how to be a good Christian. If you consider yourself to be a good Christian, should I copy your lifestyle? In the early 70s, I was invited to hold a revival at a local church and was giving an invitation for folks to come forward, you know, like an altar call. I was a young Christian, just barely into the ministry in those days, and I was inviting people that wanted to come forward and dedicate their life to Christ. One particular individual came and said he had dedicated and rededicated many times, but it never seemed to work because he always wound up doing the same sinful habits, same sinful things. So he asked me exactly how he was supposed to dedicate his life so he could overcome these sinful habits. Remember, I was a young evangelist at the time, and although I knew what it took for someone to be saved, absolutely, I did understand that, but I was confused about how to live the Christian life. The truth was that I did not know the answer to his question. I was sincere, but clueless to the mechanics of the Christian life. Was there a particular word that expressed victory over sin and failure? Could I have told him that he needed to surrender or that he needed to yield? And exactly how was that supposed to work? I remember years ago a tract someone gave me that supposedly told you what to do after you got saved. It was an acrostic by the word GROW, G-R-O-W. Go to God in prayer was the G. Read your Bible was the R. Obey God, that's the O. And the W stand for witness for Christ. When I thought about that, it occurred to me that these are things good Christians do, but that doesn't mean that's the way to become a good Christian. So they were not the answer I was searching for. There had to be something that I was missing. There had to be something more, and I was curious. I was hungry. And the reason is so much of our Christian worship is just ritual without reality. And, of course, that is meaningless. So thank goodness, because of God's grace and my hunger, I was led to a pastor that actually knew the mechanics to the life I was seeking to live. His teaching made sense and was instructing me in exactly what I was looking for. And so I hope God will use my messages on this radio show to do exactly the same thing for you. If you're searching, if you're hungry, if you want to know the answer, what I have to do to be a good Christian. So let's go back to the question one more time. What should I do to be a good Christian? The first answer is found in Paul's writing in the book of Ephesians, chapter 5, verse 18, where we find these words, be filled with the Spirit. No one ever brought that up to me after I got saved. No one ever told me what that meant. No one ever mentioned that verse to me. But the simple truth is that we cannot execute the Christian spiritual life without the filling of the Holy Spirit. The Lord Jesus Christ let his disciples know that he was going to send the Holy Spirit to them for the purpose that they would be able to complete their particular mission. This is what he told them. Listen carefully. In John 14:16, Jesus said, and I will pray to the Father, and he will give you another helper. That obviously the Lord is going to leave, so he's going to send a helper for them. And he will abide with you forever. The Spirit of truth, whom the world cannot receive because it neither knows him nor sees him. But you will know him, for he will dwell with you, and he will be in you. In John 14:26, but the Helper, the Holy Spirit, whom the Father will send in my name, and listen carefully now, he will teach you all things and bring to your remembrance all things that I said to you. So there was the ministry of the Holy Spirit instructing the disciples. And you may ask, why did he do that? What's he going to teach them all things? What does that mean? Don't forget, these are the guys that wrote the scriptures. These are the guys that recorded the events of the life of the Lord Jesus Christ so we could have it in writing and study it today. They needed this so they could write the scriptures. I mean, you and I are also indwelled and sealed by the same Holy Spirit at the moment of our salvation. When I got saved, that night that I accepted Christ as my Savior, no one told me that I was indwelled by the Holy Spirit. Listen to Ephesians 1:13. In him you also trusted, that's Christ, after you heard the word of truth, the gospel of your salvation, to whom, in whom also, having believed, here it comes now, listen, you were sealed with the Holy Spirit of promise, who is the guarantee of our inheritance until the redemption of the purchased possession to the praise of his glory. So, you are sealed. The Holy Spirit is sealed. He seals us. That means we're God's possession. He owns us. I don't know if you ever remember how people used to do canning in the old days and they put a seal on the jar and canned fruit, canned tomatoes, canned whatever, and it stayed fresh until you broke the seal. The Holy Spirit seals us until God calls us home. But I want you to understand there's a difference between the indwelling of the Holy Spirit and the seed and the filling of the Holy Spirit. Two different words, indwelling of the Holy Spirit and the sealing of the Holy Spirit. Actually, that's the same word. Let me put it to you this way. There's a difference between the indwelling and sealing of the Holy Spirit and the filling of the Holy Spirit. So there's the word I want you to understand, filling and sealing or indwelling. Here's what is not being taught today. Unfortunately, never, hardly ever is it taught in pulpits today, that sin quenches the Holy Spirit's ministry to us. So when we sin, we don't lose the indwelling or the sealing of the Holy Spirit, but we do cease to be filled with the Holy Spirit. Paul identified this battle that every Christian faces in Galatians 5:16 through 17. Here's what he wrote. I command you, walk in the Spirit, and then you will not fulfill the lust of the flesh. For the flesh lusteth against the Spirit, and the lusteth mean wars, and the Spirit wars against the flesh, and these are contrary to one another, so that you don't do the things that you wish you could do. That word flesh refers to your sinful nature. Unfortunately, it's Adam's unpleasant gift to us. In Romans 5:12, therefore, just as through one man, Adam, sin entered into the world and death through sin, and thus death has now spread to all men because all men have sinned. So now we all have a sinful nature. Now we all need to be born again if we want to have a relationship with God. But in regards to that sinful nature, the tricky part is this, that not all Christians have the same lust pattern. By that I mean some people lust for money, and they'll steal from you. Some people lust for alcohol or drugs, and it's been my unfortunate situation to have to bury a few friends that got hooked on alcohol or drugs, including family members. Some people lust for power. Some people lust for attention or approbation lust. And you know some people lust for sexual pleasure. The bad thing is the self-righteous Christian who thinks he's better than you since he doesn't lust for what you lust for. His lust may be power lust or approbation lust, whereas your pattern may be more immoral. So he assumes that he's just a better Christian than you because he doesn't fall for the things you fall for. Let me tell you that sin is sin, and sin comes in three different packages. Sins of the mind, what you think, sins of the tongue, what you say, and sins of the flesh, what you do overtly. When you or I, the Christian, when we commit a sin, we immediately break fellowship with God. We don't lose the indwelling of the Holy Spirit, but we break fellowship with God because why? Why do we break fellowship with God? Because the Bible tells us that the Holy Spirit is quenched and grieved when we sin. That means he is now under control of the carnal nature. If you commit a sin in your life, you get in under control of your flesh, under control of your sin nature. Let's say if you get jealous, jealousy is a sin, sin of the mind, fear is a sin of the mind, bitterness is a sin of the mind. So you get into one of these areas, and immediately your flesh takes over. And that means you're now in the control of that carnal nature. So listen, at any moment of any day, right now, 24/7, the very moment you're hearing me, I'm asking you, which one's controlling your life? Are you controlled by your Holy Spirit? Or are you being controlled by your sin nature? Which one? You might not even realize you're being controlled by your sin nature, because I'll tell you in a minute, sin can be easily sneaky. So this leads us to a question about how do we recover the filling of the Holy Spirit when we do sin? And what happens if I don't recover and stay under control of my sin nature? Recovery from sin is offered in 1 John 1:9. In the 10 problem-solving devices, my pastor used to call it rebound. It's problem-solving number one device on the flight line of your soul. 1 John 1:9 says, if we confess our sins, that's if, third-class condition, maybe you will, maybe you won't. But if we confess our sins, he, that's God, is faithful, he'll do it every time, and just, he doesn't compromise his righteousness, to cleanse us from all unrighteousness. So anytime you go to the Father and you admit your sin, Father, I just lied, Father, I just lusted, Father, I just got jealous, Father, I just got bitter, Father, whatever it is, he will cleanse you from it and forgive you from it. He's faithful and just to do it. But if you do not admit your sin, if you try to hide it or cover it up, you will wind up under divine discipline, which comes in three stages. It comes in the stage of warning discipline, where God gently lets you know you're out of line. It comes in the stage of intense discipline, where God has to take you behind the woodshed to straighten you out. And it can come as a form of dying discipline, when the Lord has to take you on home because you're wasting his time and your time. So let's talk about doing a right thing, but doing it in a wrong way. A right thing done in a wrong way is still wrong. Church attendance, prayer, giving, they're all right things. But in fact, if you do them with unconfessed sin in your life, then those things are being produced by the flesh, by the moral part of the flesh. And unfortunately, they will be rejected at the judgment seat of Christ, as seen in 1 Corinthians 3:11-15, where they're called wood, hay, and stubble. So if you committed a sin on your way to church, and you got an argument with your wife, got an argument with your kids. I've used this illustration before, but you're mad at each other, and you come to church, and you got on your Sunday go to meeting clothes, and you smile, hallelujah, brother, praise the Lord, brother, but you can't even look at your wife or your husband. You're so mad at them. Or maybe there's someone in the congregation that owes you money and won't pay you back, and you're mad at them. You haven't forgiven them. And then maybe you get called on to lead in prayer. That prayer will go no higher than the ceiling because you did it in the energy of the flesh. Recovering from sin is the first thing the pastor needs to tell you every Sunday morning. As you assemble to worship, he should tell you to bow your heads and take a moment to clear your souls. And if there's any sin in your life, now is the time to admit it to God. Don't cover it up. Let him know what you've done, and he'll be faithful and just to forgive you. That's the right thing. And then you'll be sitting there under the filling of the Holy Spirit, not under control of your flesh, and the Holy Spirit will have his ability to do the job. But sin can very easily be overlooked, especially if it's a mental attitude sin. As I said, Sunday morning arguments with the children or the spouse is one way to let your temper cause you to be bitter and angry. Both of those are sins. So again, if you come to church without confessing sin, what do you think is going to happen? Well, you say, I'm in the right place, church, I'm doing the right thing, coming to church. So what's going to happen? Nothing. Nothing. Nada. Not one thing. Since the Holy Spirit's ministry to you has been shut down, and you are now operating under the control of your flesh, and your emotions are kicking in, And you're mistaking that for a worship ceremony, and it's not a worship ceremony, not as long as the unconfessed sin is in your life. So make a point to remember this. Without the filling of the Holy Spirit, you cannot, you will not ever function correctly in the Christian life. I repeat, without the filling of the Holy Spirit, you cannot and you will not ever function correctly in the Christian life. Remember now, you have a physical life and a spiritual life. And the physical life's condition can be easily seen by all who observe you. They can say, well, he's getting old, his walk is changing, his gait is changing, he's gaining weight, he's losing weight, his hair's turned gray. People can see you and kind of tell your age or what kind of condition you're in, because your physical life's condition can be easily seen by all who observe you. But your spiritual life, the spiritual life's condition can only be seen by God. So you might talk holy talk, you might act holy in your lifestyle, but you will never fool God, since he knows your exact thoughts. He knows what you're thinking. So you're not pulling the wool over God's eyes. Psalm 139, verses 2 through 4. You know my sitting down and my rising up. You understand my thoughts from afar off. You comprehend my path and my lying down, and are acquainted with all of my ways. For there is not a word on my tongue, but behold, O Lord, you know it altogether. So that's the omniscience of God. He knows you. He knows what you're thinking. He knew about you in eternity past. He knew what traits and habits and sinful nature desires you would have in eternity past. And he's made provision for you in how to operate in his lifestyle, the Christian life, under the filling of the Holy Spirit, so you don't have to let those things defeat you. So now you should understand that in order for me to be a good Christian, first of all, I must understand the ministry of the Holy Spirit. And I must make sure that I am filled or controlled by the Holy Spirit as much as possible every day. So to be clear, when I sin, I quench the Holy Spirit, I grieve the Holy Spirit, and that personal sin allows my nature, sinful nature, to regain control. In order to recover the filling of the Holy Spirit, I must rebound, 1 John 1:9, as soon as possible, so that I don't wind up doing all the right things in the wrong way. That's what I should have told that young man back in the 70s when I first held one of my first revivals, and he came forward to dedicate his life to the Lord Jesus Christ. I should have told him, you need to understand the ministry of the Holy Spirit in your life. I didn't, but now I know better, and I hope you understand it. I hope you know whether or not you are filled with the Holy Spirit this morning. Now, before we wrap it up, let's talk about something you haven't heard me talk about before. Let's talk about the dynamic duo. The dynamic duo. No, it's not talking about Batman and Robin. No, not that at all. I'm talking about the dynamics of the Christian life, and there's two things you need. The second thing the believer must understand, besides the filling of the Holy Spirit, is the importance of the Scriptures in his life. Listen to what the psalmist wrote in Psalm 119, verse 11. Thy word have I hid in my heart, so that I might not sin against thee. We must understand that God went to great lengths to make sure you and I have a Bible available. No Old Testament saint had a Bible. Moses didn't have a Bible. Joshua didn't have a Bible. Ezekiel didn't have a Bible. Daniel didn't have a Bible. David didn't have a Bible. Many of them had the Torah, the books of the law. They had the commandments of God, such as Moses and the Ten Commandments, but they were not able to go home and open the Bible for themselves. Neither did they have the filling of the Holy Spirit. A few select individuals were empowered, enabled by the Holy Spirit to do certain things, but the filling of the Holy Spirit, such as we have, they didn't have that. You are unique. You live in the church age. And your dynamic duo is the filling of the Holy Spirit and the sacred scriptures that God has provided for you. You cannot grow spiritually unless you learn and apply the mandates found in the Holy Scriptures. For example, here's one, 2 Timothy 2:15. study to show yourself approved unto God, a workman that needeth not to be ashamed, rightly dividing the word of truth. There is a mandate to study so that you will not have to be ashamed. Ashamed of what? Ashamed at the judgment seat of Christ when you get there and find out you did all the right things in the wrong way. Or ashamed if someone asks you a question you can't answer it, and you say, well, I don't know the answer to that, but let me call my preacher. You need to know the answer to that. You need to know the scriptures for what someone may ask you about. You need to rightly divide the word of truth, not wrongly divide the word of truth. If you can get it right, you can get it wrong, this verse is telling you. And you know how people get it wrong? They try to teach themselves. Some Christians try to teach themselves by reading the Bible. I hear it all the time. Oh, I read the Bible through in a year. I read the Bible through twice last year. There's nothing wrong with reading the Bible. But God gave certain men certain gifts, and particularly the gift of pastor-teacher, as mentioned in Ephesians 4:11. And he gave some apostles, some prophets, some evangelists, that's me, and some pastors and teachers, that's one word. In the Greek original language, it's called poimen kai didaskalos, the shepherd and the instructor. So the reason that God gave this gift of pastor-teacher, poimen kai didaskalos, is stated in Ephesians 4:14. Here's the reason. That we henceforth be no more children, tossed to and fro, and carried about with every wind of doctrine, by the sleight of men, that's tricking men, cunning craftiness, that's deceitful lies, whereby they lie in wait to deceive you. I'm going to read that again. That we henceforth be no more children, that means God wants you to grow up spiritually mature, not be a baby all your life, tossed to and fro, carried about with every wind of doctrine by the sleight of men and cunning craftiness whereby they lie in wait to deceive. The writer of Hebrews addressed this thing about being babies, and Paul did too. Hebrews writer said, I'd like to talk to you like grown people, but I can't. You need a bottle. You're still a baby. That's what happens when Christians don't, they've been saved 15, 20 years, and the only thing they've ever learned in that 15, 20 years is the song, I Surrender All. They sing that every Sunday morning. But as far as walking in fellowship with God, staying filled with the Holy Spirit, learning and applying the scriptures in their life, it's not happening. And so they're deceived. It's very easy to be deceived, because you got to remember that Satan is in the deception business. That's his job. If you're not under the teaching of a well-qualified pastor, you're subject to deception. Never forget it was the religious guys who demanded Pontius Pilate crucify Jesus Christ and free the known criminal. So in the next few shows, I will talk to you about the importance of learning and obeying the Word of God. I would also like to specifically talk about what happens to a nation that ignores the mandates found in the Scriptures. Okay, back up for a minute. Do you remember the dynamic duo? The filling of the Holy Spirit, plus the power of the Scriptures, gives you the opportunity to reflect the life of our Lord Jesus Christ to those in your acquaintance. The dynamic power found in the combination of the filling of the Holy Spirit and Scripture believed and applied is beyond anything conjured up by the lies of Satan that saturate the cosmic system. So if you wish to learn more about this, come back next Sunday or check out our website, or join us on one of our podcast platforms like Spotify or Apple iPod.

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2: Good morning and welcome to The Flatline. I'm your host, Rick Hughes, and for the next few minutes, please stay with me, please. It won't be long, just about 30 minutes of motivation, some inspiration, and a lot of motivation, but no manipulation. No manipulation at all, because we're not going to try to con you. We're not going to try to sell you anything. 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Flot, F-L-O-T is the name of the show. But we don't con people. We don't try to sell you anything. We just want to offer you some information. Hopefully, this information will help you identify God's plan for your life, and you can orient and adjust to the plan if you'd like to. We're not a political show. This is not about politics. This is about your life before the Lord Jesus Christ and what he would have you to do with your life. I hope you'll be challenged. I hope you'll listen. I hope you'll come back. If you ever want to get in touch with us, you always can by going to our website, rickhughesministries.org, rickhughesministries.org. 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Heck, I even have folks listening in Australia and in Europe as well. We also are coming out with a new book called The Family, Your Enduring Legacy. It's at the press now and should be printed in our hands in a couple of weeks. If you haven't signed up for one, give us a call, 800-831-0718, and request your copy of The Family, Your Enduring Legacy. Again, just like all other books, it's free, no charge. Now, last week I finished up talking about the dynamic duo. If you don't remember that or you didn't hear that show, what is the dynamic duo? Well, they consist of two things, the filling of the Holy Spirit, which is your power option, and the Scriptures, the Holy Bible, which is your understanding, insight, understanding, wisdom option. So the principle that I gave you is no Christian, regardless of who they may be, can glorify God without using these two divine resources. So if you wish to bring God glory, you must not allow the enemy, and there are at least three of them, the world, the flesh, and the devil, to deceive you into thinking you're doing things correctly. Deception leads to discouragement, and discouragement always leads to defeat. So no Christian can afford to be deceived and discouraged and defeated in his spiritual life. So this is what we'll make it plain to you. You're going to be pretty hard with this morning, pretty spot on. But the enemy wants to deceive you into thinking you're doing the right thing, and you may not be doing the right thing. Now, deception requires a lure, and I'm a lifelong bass angler. I love bass fishing. I did when I could do it, and getting kind of old now and can't go like I used to. But, you know, when you're fishing, you have to use deception. It's a way you trick the fish into thinking that lure that you're presenting is a real thing. We didn't fish with live bait. We didn't fish with minnows or crickets or worms. We fish with artificial baits. And bass are always hungry, and if you can tease them into thinking that lure you're presenting to them is a real thing, they will want to ingest it as food.

0: Thank goodness I always released the fish I caught so they could go about their merry way. We didn't keep them. We let them all go in these tournaments we fished. But listen to Paul's instructions about Christians being deceived. And this is in 2 Corinthians chapter 11, verses 13 through 15. He's talking about the deceitful teachers of the word. Here it is. Listen carefully. For such are false apostles. Note that. Deceitful workers. Note that. Transforming themselves into the apostles of Christ. And it's no wonder they do that, for Satan himself can transform himself into an angel of light. Therefore, it's no great thing if his ministers, there's something else you need to note, his ministers refers to the false apostles and the deceitful workers. It's no great thing if his ministers also transform themselves into ministers of righteousness, whose end will be according to their works. Here's the trouble. If you're sitting under one of these false apostles, one of these deceitful workers, one of his ministers, how would you know it? How would you know if they're telling you something that's wrong or whether what they're telling you is right? So we have a serious warning about the ability of Satan to deceive Christians. Did you know Satan has his own clergy? Did you know that? In Matthew 7:15, listen carefully to what the Lord Jesus Christ said. Beware of false prophets who come to you in sheep's clothing, but inwardly they are ravenous wolves. False prophets, that's Satan's clergy. I once heard these type of preachers described as the canine clergy because they devour you and they devour your resources, and when they're finished with you, they leave nothing but bones. So what are we talking about when Paul said, look out for the false apostles? That's some preacher who claims to have a commission from God. Now, you should know that the gift of apostleship is no longer active today due to the fact that an apostle had to have seen the resurrected Jesus Christ. There are no apostles running around today. So if you're sitting under the ministry of someone who claims to be an apostle, I encourage you to get out and get out now. And he goes on to say, deceitful workers. Here's the interesting thing about that word, deceitful. It's the Greek word dolios, D-O-L-L-E-O-S, dolios. Why would I tell you that? Because it's the English word is deceitful, but the Greek word is dolios, and it wasn't written in English, it was written in Greek. So what did dolios mean? Well, it's an obsolete verb that means a decoy or a bait used to trick. Does it sound like fishing? Like I was talking about using the decoys to trick? These things, these guys, they look real, they sound real, but they are not the real deal. They look real, they sound real, but they are not the real deal. These types were masquerading as apostles with a commission from the Messiah. So how would you spot a false preacher? Well, one man suggested this, take away their financial gain. Ask them to preach for nothing. Ask them to preach for no pay. Ask them to pay their own expenses by working to pay for what they do. Paul said this in 1 Corinthians 9:18. What then is my reward? Just this, that in preaching the gospel I may offer it, here it comes, listen, free of charge, so as not to make full use of my rights as a preacher of the gospel. The preacher of the gospel has a right to get a salary. There's nothing wrong with that. But when you start manipulating people to raise money, you're out of line. So Paul said, look out for that. And you want to spot a false preacher? Ask him not to take any pay. I've spoken in various places where they wanted to take a love offering for me, and I said, no, I'm not going to take it. And the administration or the pastor would say, why not? And I would say, well, I don't want to ask people that are lost to come hear me preach or teach the Word of God and then shove an offering plate under them and ask them to put in 10 bucks, 20 bucks. Or try to sell them something. If God's in it, God will pay for it. And that's always been the way we've operated on our radio shows. So here's another point. Satan's mode of operation is one of a masquerade. What do I mean by that? Well, it said here he can transform himself into an angel of light. When he wishes to be the very most effective, Satan poses as a preacher of the gospel. At least so says Randolph Yeager in the Renaissance New Testament that he wrote. So if you're under the ministry of one of these satanic masqueraders, I have a little word of advice for you. Get out now. Leave. Get away. Because the one being deceived usually thinks others are actually wrong. Thus they will condemn and criticize the good by calling it evil. And if you're around an individual or a minister who runs down others, avoid them. Stay away from them. Why? Because God can handle his own business. He doesn't need me or you to help him. Isaiah 5:20. Woe to those who call evil good and good evil, who put darkness for light and light for darkness, who put bitter for sweet and sweet for bitter. So they have to be very careful here. So who are these ministers of righteousness that Paul is speaking about? Transform themselves into ministers of righteousness whose end will be according to their works. Well, they are the ministers that oppose salvation by faith alone in Christ alone to start with. They usually insist on baptism as proof of salvation or to complete your salvation. Next, they may promote legalism as a form of spirituality. So they may push, you know, something like don't drink, don't dance, don't smoke, don't go to any movies unless they're G-rated. Don't go to that store down there because they sell porno stuff behind the counter. Don't do this, don't do that. A lot of what they're saying Christians should avoid because it'll take control of your life. But a legalistic lifestyle is not the Christian lifestyle. The moral lifestyle is not the Christian life. It's true Christians should be moral people. Yes, that's true. But the spiritual life is much, much more than just being morality. Spiritual growth is required in order for each of us to bring maximum glorification to God. When Peter wrote the words that I'm about to show you, I want to ask you, what do you think he was referring to? Listen to these words and tell me, what was he referring to? What was he talking about? When he said these words in 2 Peter 3:18, but grow in the grace and the knowledge of our Lord and Savior Jesus Christ. What was he referring to? Well, the word grow is a verb, and that verb requires action. Again, going back to the original Greek language, it's the word auxano, A-U-X-A-N-O, auxano. And it means to increase or to become greater. So that verb auxano is what we know as a present active imperative verb, which means this is a command, not a request. The active voice implies that you and me, we're the ones that need to grow, and the present tense implies it's something we do in actual time. So why would you think that God the Holy Spirit gave the command through the Apostle Peter to write these words, grow in the grace and knowledge of your Lord and Savior Jesus Christ? Well, I'll tell you why. If you back up two verses, you'll see it. In 2 Peter 3:16 and 17, not the one I read to you, which was 18, he wrote these words, and also, as also in all of his epistles, now he's talking about Paul the Apostle here, speaking in them of these things, in which are some things hard to understand, which untaught, key in on that word right there, untaught, unstable people, another word to key in on, untaught and unstable, they twist his message to their own destruction, as they do the rest of the Bible as well. So could this be the deceitful workers that Paul mentioned in 2 Corinthians 13? Untaught, unstable people who twist the Bible to make it mean what they want it to mean. You therefore, verse 17 of 2 Peter 3, since you know this beforehand, beware lest you also fall from your own steadfastness, being led away with the error of the wicked. So if they have an agenda, their agenda is to keep you from ever becoming a mature spiritual Christian. I wish you would order our book, The Christian Spiritual Life. It explains what the mature spiritual Christian is. Because sometimes I'll ask people, how's your spiritual life going? And they just look at me like, what are you talking about? So these types, in order to avoid these types of people, you have to grow in the grace and knowledge of our Lord and Savior Jesus Christ to be able to recognize them, to be able to see what the untaught and unstable people are twisting. And if you recognize it, you'll know false doctrine when you hear it. I've heard it taught before from people that I admire and people that I believed in. And all of a sudden, they changed their point of view and began to twist it around to something different. And then when you hear that, it's time to leave, time to go, time to get out. So being led away with the error of the wicked, Paul said in verse 17, that's what happens to you if you fall into their own deception. So you got to understand, grow in the grace and the knowledge of our Lord and Savior Jesus Christ so that you are not impacted or affected by the untaught, unstable people who twist the Bible to their own destruction. And they will lead you away with their error. You know, Paul had written about the depth of teaching coming from Peter wrote about the depth of teaching coming from the Apostle Paul. And he wrote in this passage how untaught and unstable people twist the scriptures. That word untaught is the word amathes, A-M-A-T-H-E-S. And it's what we call a descriptive adjective. Ignorant Christians or non-Christians can be unstable and untaught. Unstable is another descriptive adjective. It means they're unanchored, unsteady. And so there's two descriptive adjectives explaining who these false apostles are, who these ministers of unrighteousness are. They are people that are unstable and untaught. So, principle. The most dangerous preacher that you could come under the influence of is the uneducated preacher. The most dangerous preacher you could come under the influence of is the uneducated preacher. However, make a note of this one. A seminary degree does not necessarily mean they understand God's plan. I know many men in the ministry that have a seminary degree from a legitimate seminary, and they still don't understand the plan of God. In the book of Acts, you find a great communicator from a place called Alexandria. And he was a great communicator. His name was Apollos. Some people even think he could have written the book of Hebrews. But he had a great education, but he lacked complete understanding of Jesus, since he only knew about the baptism of John, meaning he lacked knowledge of the full gospel message, including Christ's death, burial, and resurrection. He understood that Jesus was actually the Messiah, but he only knew the things that John taught. This is disclosed in Acts 18, 24 through 26. It says, now a certain Jew named Apollos, born at Alexandria, an eloquent man and mighty in the scriptures. There it is, eloquent. He was very well versed in words and mighty in the scriptures. He could quote many scriptures. He came to Ephesus, and this man had been instructed in the way of the Lord, and being fervent in his spirit, he spoke and taught accurately the things of the Lord, although he only knew of the baptism of John. And so God had to send somebody to correct him, to help him get it squared away so he'd understand the rest of the story. And he went around to the synagogues preaching boldly in different synagogues. And listen to this one. When Aquila and Priscilla heard him, they took him aside and explained to him the way of God more accurately. So he had to get the rest of the story. Eloquence and zeal, no matter how eloquent they are, no matter how zealous they are, it does not imply accuracy in teaching the scriptures. Here's where the trouble comes in. Many young converts, many of them, get enthusiasm and a desire to speak and share and teach, but the simple truth is they'd be better off staying quiet until they understood completely the doctrines of God. Unfortunately, modern internet platforms give these well-meaning individuals a platform for their message, and they're anxious to develop content. They call it content, making content, and then they'll post it on social media like TikTok or Facebook or Instagram, and they want to develop a following or sometimes a funding. Bible doctrines like soteriology, eschatology, Christology, pneumatology all represent a system of theology that's critical that the communicator of the Bible must understand. If you don't understand those things, you don't need to be preaching. You need to understand what they stand for and what they represent. My own pastor said these words years ago. Listen to this. Whether learning music or learning medicine or learning how to cook or learning chemistry or learning architecture or learning art, you find a specialized vocabulary for every field. And it's true in the bass fishing field as well. I told you I used to bass fish a lot, so we had terms that we used. If you didn't understand them, you wouldn't know what we're talking about. But biblical theology and the spiritual life of the Christian are not exceptions to the rule. There is words you must learn and understand. There are doctrines that they must understand so that they don't mess it up, so that they are not untaught and unstable. If they are untaught, they will be unstable. Imagine turning a jet airliner over to an individual who does not understand lift or thrust or global positioning, but they have a zeal for flying. Well, you know as well as I know, they're never going to get off the ground. The devil, a.k.a. Satan, understands this. And thus he has his own doctrines that he uses to distract and defeat curious Christians. In 1 Timothy 4:1, now the Spirit expressly says that in the latter times some will depart from the faith, giving heed to deceiving spirits and the doctrines of demons. You know, I don't like to interpret biblical prophecy in light of current events, but I can tell you right now, due to the internet, there is false doctrine going all around the world, because you'll find on the internet most of it is false doctrine. Most of it is weird performing preachers that love to perform. You know, a pastor is not a performer. He's a communicator. If you're sitting on the ministry of a performer, how would you know it? Well, he looks like he's on stage. He dresses the part, acts the part. He's like an actor up there teaching the Bible, and he may be getting it right. I hope he does. But he loves to perform. Satan understands this. And he will take some of these performers, and they have their own doctrine they'll teach you. And it's called the doctrine of demons. And then some of that would be like, you're not once saved, always saved, that you could lose it if you do some bad sin, you're not saved anymore. Or some other sort of ritual or realistic thing that they teach in the local church. It's not true. And it goes on all the time. The word is deceiving spirits. Giving heed to deceiving spirits. Now the Spirit says expressly in the latter times, some will depart from the faith, giving heed to deceiving spirits. Who are those people? Well, that refers to fallen angels. Fallen angels. The sole purpose of these fallen angels, and we call them demons, is to derail your spiritual life so that you do not become an effective witness for the Lord Jesus Christ. That's their sole purpose, by getting you into this weird stuff. So 1 John 4:1, John wrote about this and said, "Beloved, don't believe every spirit, but test the spirits whether they are of God, because many false prophets have gone out into the world." Well, when he says test the spirits, how do you do that? Fallen angels preaching false gospel, how do you test the spirits to identify that? Well, the plain truth is, if you don't have a solid biblical background, you will not know. You will not know what to look for. And you will base your decision based on their personality or on their appeal. And that's what the narcissist will do. He will try to play on your emotion and get you to like him. You'll be his best friend. You'll trust him. And he can be sincerely wrong and can be teaching you false doctrine. He can be taking you down the road that's not true. If you buy into who he is and not what he says, that's where you get in trouble. What a shock you're going to have in heaven, some of us will have. Listen to 2 Timothy 2:15. Be diligent to present yourself approved to God, a workman that does not need to be ashamed, but rightly dividing the word of truth. What a shock we'll have in heaven when we discover the preacher we trusted actually misled us for his own benefit. The biggest mistake a communicator of Scripture can make is to misrepresent God concerning the gospel or concerning the spiritual life. It's a very, very, very dangerous thing to presume to represent God. Anybody that gets in that pulpit on Sunday morning is saying, I am representing God. I'm speaking for God. Revelation 22:18 says, For I testify to everyone who hears the words of this prophecy of this book. If anyone adds to these things, God will add to him the plagues that are written in this book. And if anyone takes away from the words of this book or this prophecy, God will take away his part from the book of life and from the holy city and from the things which are written in this book. So in closing, let me give you a few key indicators that you may be in a church or you may be in an organization that's misrepresenting God. First thing they'll misrepresent is salvation. What must I do to be saved? The Bible says in Acts 16:31, Believe in the Lord Jesus Christ, and thou shalt be saved. Over and out, period. Number two, they'll misrepresent the spiritual life. So watch out for the prosperity gospel crowd. Is there a push for you to give money, to plant a seed so your money tree can grow in your backyard? Number three, are you required to go forward and make your decision public? Do they push you to do that? Come up here and kneel at the altar and make your decision public. Let us pray for you. Number four, is the pastor prepared and is he a professional or is he just a performer? How can you tell? Well, if he's all up and down the stage, out in the audience, and back in circles, round and round he goes, he's usually performing. It's his message the same thing every Sunday, just a different way of looking at it. And are you growing spiritually? Are you growing spiritually? After going to your church for a few years, are you growing spiritually? Can you tell that? Here's something that gives it away. Do you hear more singing than teaching? If you do, you need to get out. And are they placing unrealistic demands on your time and on your finances? If any of these things are obvious to you, my suggestion is to get out and get out now. Get out quietly. Get out quickly. Don't make an issue out of it. Find another church where the Word of God is being taught and honored, where you don't have a performer, but you have a pastor teacher who's actually teaching you the Scripture so that you can grow in the grace and the knowledge of your Lord and Savior, Jesus Christ. And if you need help doing that, contact me. We'll help you find a well-qualified pastor that will direct you to the right person. Thanks for listening. See you next week, same time, same place. Until then, this is your host, Rick Hughes, saying thank you for listening to The Flatline.
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4: 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That was Scott Rasmussen, famed pollster and political analyst. His new book, Out of Touch, The Elite 1% and the Battle for America's Soul. We go in-depth with Scott on today's program. Also, later on, Richard Samuelson is back from Hillsdale in D.C. as we walk just a little bit closer to America 250. We'll talk about those final steps toward the Declaration. First, joined now by Scott Rasmussen. His brand new book is Out of Touch, The Elite 1% and the Battle for America's Soul. Scott, thanks so much for joining us today.
3: It's a pleasure to be with you. Happy to talk about the book and always happy to be associated with Hillsdale.
4: Well, we appreciate your time today. The book is a data-driven look at the differences and the splits among Americans. It begins with you saying this divide, whatever we talk about today, people might say, oh, it started 2015, 2016, started with Trump. You say this divide started long before Donald Trump entered the scene. Where do you sort of backdate this?
3: I think that's a really important point, first of all. It's not all about Donald Trump. You have to start with that and get, I spent a whole chapter talking about it because it's an important grounding. I trace it all the way back to the late 80s and early 90s, and very specifically to an event involving the first President Bush. It's hard to imagine today, but in 1988, he was the vice president running for the top job, and Republicans had won four of the five previous elections, three of them by massive landslides. People were wondering if the Democrats could ever break the Electoral College lock and win a presidency again. Bush won, but there was a lot of skepticism about him, so he made one big promise to reassure the base, read my lips, no new taxes. And of course, he broke that promise. And when he did so, he shattered the Reagan coalition. And it created a lot of problems. But what it's done to our political system, we've now had 10 presidential elections in a row without a landslide. The Republicans split into a base and the establishment. The Democrats won the White House with Bill Clinton in 1992, but he only got 43% of the vote.
4: You look at this group that has advanced degrees, high income, urban residents, and sort of begin to drill down into this smaller section of people. And you say they rarely think about everyday Americans at all. So post-Bush, how does this chasm begin to develop between that elite group and the rest of America?
3: It had been growing a little bit beneath the surface for a while. Aaron Wildowski wrote about it in the late 60s that he could see, you know, what we would call a liberal educated elite. But over the last 40 years, it's become two establishment parties talking about different issues. And I noticed these three groups in my polling. And look, I see lots of polling data every day. I look at the crosstabs and I see that postgraduates have wildly different views than people with a bachelor's degree or without a degree, people who make a lot of money, people who live in these urban areas. And so I began to theorize, what if a postgrad who goes to live in Manhattan and take a job at a law firm or a hedge fund has different views than somebody who gets a postgrad and goes to Cedar Rapids? And it turned out when we combined all of those attributes, we found a group, about 1% of the population, and they have views that are very extreme. To begin with, they tend to think the rest of us have too much individual freedom. They tend to think that most of the rest of us trust the government most of the time. That hasn't been true in half a century. So they're a little bit out of touch. They're a little bit convinced that they're right and that the rest of us would be better off to follow them. The bottom line is they really don't accept America's founding ideals. They don't accept the idea of consent of the governed, freedom, equality, self-governance, all the things that the rest of us cherish.
5: Scott Rasmussen is with us. His new book, Out of Touch, The Elite 1% and the Battle for America's Soul. There's a formulation that you present and then return to throughout the book that we're not a 50-50 nation. You call us a 10-10-80 nation. Explain to our listeners what that's about.
3: Yes. So first thing that you have to realize on that is most people don't live and breathe politics. Mm-hmm. Two-thirds of voters never talk politics more than once a week. Only about 8% talk politics daily. So this is a bubble you're in if you're in that political world. I envision a situation and describe a situation where 10% on the left, on the political left, are engaged in a bitter war with 10% on the right. And the 80% are just keeping their heads down, trying to avoid getting caught in the crossfire. And sometimes the 10%ers get so caught up fighting each other, they just ignore the 80%. They're not even part of the conversation. And to be honest, they look down on them. If they were more like us, if they got involved in the political fight, they'd agree with us and we'd win. And I actually think the 80% are where the hope for America's future lies.
5: You mentioned this trust gap, the public distrust of government. And it seems to me while reading Out of Touch that this might be one of the key takeaways, that this 1%, this elite has a real trust, a real tangible trust in government and the good of government and the power of government. Why do they believe so firmly in government when the rest of America, or most of the rest of America, sees through that?
3: Well, I think there's a lot of reasons for it. The first one is probably that they know people making the decisions. They're people like them. Mm-hmm. If they have a problem, they can get to see their congressman, or if they have a regulatory issue, they can go talk to someone. Their voice will be heard. And the people who are making those decisions are in the same world. And so it's just a comfort factor. And they don't realize that not everybody else shares it. In fact, one of the more disturbing findings that I report in the book among the group that we call politically active elites, that's the elites who talk politics on a daily basis, 82% of them think most Americans agree with them on key issues. And it is stunning. And look, we all have our bubbles. Yours and mine are probably different, but there's some overlap. We can't see things outside it. So in this world, they not only trust the government, they mistakenly believe most voters do as well. So they have this sense that voters trust the government, that voters share their views, and so they don't see what's wrong with them making the decisions.
5: Scott Rasmussen with us, his book, Out of Touch, The Elite 1% and the Battle for America's Soul. So if many people, most people, aren't thinking, talking about politics on a daily basis, if they are, as you say in the book, inattentive in some ways, is self-governance still possible? That's a question you ask and answer. So is it?
3: The answer is self-governance still possible? Absolutely. However, when I bring this up in political circles, people usually respond by using the term self-government. Mm-hmm. It is a subtle difference. Self-government, as it's defined by people in the political world and journalists and theorists, is people being actively engaged, studying the issues carefully, and making thoughtful decisions about who their leaders should be and what the policy should be. If that's your definition, it's never going to work. And in fact, there's a lot of academic literature expressing surprise that democracy actually works when people don't pay attention. The reason is that self-governance is about far more than politics. It's much more about the kind of life we lead. And it starts with the idea that we have the freedom to make our own choices. So you're governing the part of the governing that we do in society. My wife plays a role in governing my life. I play a role in governing hers. People who work with me we have relationships. Those are the ways society actually holds together. And when you see things happen in the political world that seem out of sync with what's happening in the real world, you know big change is coming.
5: Scott Rasmussen with us. His new book is Out of Touch, The Elite 1% and the Battle for America's Soul. We'll continue with him next. I'm Scott Bertram. This is the Radio Free Hillsdale Hour.
6: Now, as I've been predicting, thanks to the works of our president, it appears your interest rates are finally on the way down. How will that affect you? Well, I'm joined by Josh Barker with Josh Barker Real Estate.
7: Thanks for having me, Sean.
6: What do you think about the great news? 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
7: You know, Sean, I think that the biggest thing is this, is that as interest rates go down, it serves as gravity to value. 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And as those rates go up, the value of homes goes down. So as we watch rates going down in the future, we could expect that the asset value of real estate is going to start to go up. So the question is, do you sell now or do you sell later? 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
6: All right. Thanks for keeping us up to date. 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That's Reading, R-E-D-D-I-N-G, homes.com, or just Google Josh Barker. That's Josh Barker, and then you can start packing.
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14: We're back on the Radio Free Hillsdale Hour. I'm Scott Bertram. Scott Rasmussen is with us. His new book is Out of Touch, The Elite 1% and the Battle for America's Soul. Before the break, we were talking about changes, big changes, like those that might occur with AI. And Scott, when people think about change, one place that people point a finger off at is Congress, in this phrase that Congress doesn't work. And it's meant two ways. It's meant, you know, Congress doesn't work for us. They're not listening to the American people, but also right. In that Congress doesn't work. They're not doing anything. They're not fulfilling their constitutional responsibilities. You say inside Out of Touch that fixing Congress directly is not, in fact, a top priority right now. Why not?
3: You know, I have to, when you say it that way, I have to offer a little defense. I think voting is very important. I think you should get involved in congressional elections. But Congress doesn't work the way it was intended. We have about 750,000 people in a congressional district. George Washington and James Madison thought it should be about 30,000. They envisioned people who were close to their constituents. And right now, you know, I can come up with all kinds of plans. You can come up with a lot of plans how Congress could work better. But the reality is, voters don't get to pick who represents them in Congress. And about 90%, 95% of the districts, the representative is chosen by the map makers. It is very unresponsive to public opinion. That's why it can't work. And the group that has the authority to make Congress larger and make it more representative, well, it's Congress. They're not going to do that. I started my polling career in the term limits movement. That was an 80% issue that Congress was never going to pass either. I think we have to be creative. We have to come up with some workarounds to the problem of an unresponsive Congress. I give a couple of examples in the book. One was a term limits movement itself. We went state by state rather than going through Congress. But women's suffrage is perhaps the best example. Congress turned down women's suffrage bills for half a century. But Wyoming started letting women vote in 1869. And they did it because there weren't enough women in Wyoming. It was a marketing campaign to get women to move to the state. Over the next 50 years, state after state gave women the right to vote by working around Congress, working within the Constitution. And oh, by the way, a woman was actually elected to Congress before Congress thought women should be allowed to vote. Those are the kinds of creative steps we need to take. We need to find ways to use our state and local governing officials to bring about change. And after we've done all that, then the system will be healthier and we can deal with Congress.
14: You define this great divide as being between those who want freedom, want equality, and want self-governance, as opposed to this other group, the elites who see citizens as unfit to decide how to live. Now, defined in that way, it seems very unlikely those two sides are going to meet. So why should we be hopeful about some sort of good resolution?
3: We should be hopeful because this divide goes all the way back to the Constitutional Convention and actually before that. There has always been a dark undercurrent of people in America, elitists who believe they were destined to rule over others. You know, I talk about Alexander Hamilton, who had a tremendous career, and we owe him a lot of thanks for a lot of things that he did. But his plan for a government of the United States at the Constitutional Convention was deeply, deeply offensive. We had people like John Calhoun and leaders of the Confederacy who rejected the founding ideal. So there's always been this undercurrent. Woodrow Wilson kind of put us on the path we're on right now when he laid out a plan, a vision for an administrative state. He wanted a government He openly talked about it being more like the Prussian government than America's founding ideals. And one of my favorite or most horrific quotes by Wilson is he talked about the problem with the American people is they've never gotten over the Declaration of Independence. And you know what? I haven't gotten over it yet. I still believe in it.
5: Late in the book, there's a two-word question that pops up that perhaps can point us in a good direction. That's who decides? And you read about this in the realm of cell phone bans in schools. Right. Would you want someone in Washington, D.C. to make that decision, or maybe someone much, much more local, your principal, your teacher, you as the parent? I apply this, of course, to school choice as well. Do we want the zip code that the government decides to determine where you go to school, or should we put more choice in the hands of everyday Americans? Who decides is a question that can be applied to any number of topics. How does that perhaps help point us in a right direction?
3: The first thing, it should be the first question you ask about any political issue. Don't ask, what should the cell phone policy be? Ask who should decide. Mm-hmm. How do you put parents in control? And the same thing applies to school choice, as you mentioned, and lots of other issues. We need to make that such an automatic question in the political space, because it rattles the elitist. Their answer is, we should decide. We can figure out what's best. One of the examples that I like to give, you know, of this whole phenomenon is federal bureaucrats issue what they call guidances. Mm-hmm. These aren't really rules, but they're just telling people how they would enforce the rules. And they send them to local bureaucrats and state bureaucrats. And often they get implemented without state officials even knowing about it. I believe that every state and local elected official should ask to see those guidances. If it's something that affects a school district, well, then let the school board decide if they want to follow the guidance. This idea of raising questions of who should decide, very important. And the more you raise the question, the more it becomes clear that decisions should be made closer to home, same as we talked about in other issues.
5: Scott Rasmussen with us, his book, Out of Touch, the Elite 1% and the Battle for America's Soul. What do you make of this trend? I don't know if it's so recent as much as I'm not thinking of examples that date back a bit farther, but perhaps you can tell me. This trend of the elites trying desperately to find candidates on the left who kind of look and act like the rest of the country, even if they don't have the beliefs of the rest of the country, be it Beto O'Rourke in Texas, J.B. Pritzker, a billionaire in Illinois, trying to act like a common man, Graham Plattner now up in the Northeast and in Maine. What do you think that this says about our current situation as the elites see it?
3: You know, I think what that reflects is the idea that they think voters are stupid. They don't really believe that voters care about issues or policies. So if you get a good-looking candidate who kind of says something that sounds like what normal people would say, they're going to fall for it. The vice presidential nominee, Tim Walz, you know, he was a football coach. So of course the men are going to love him. I think it's really offensive. And the reason it's offensive is because of the disrespect. It tells you something about the elitist view. They think we should all pay attention to what they think is important, when in fact, a political system should be paying attention to what voters think is important.
5: Scott Rasmussen is the author of Out of Touch, the Elite 1% and the Battle for America's Soul, which is available now. Scott, thanks so much for joining us here on the Radio Free Hillsdale Hour.
3: Thank you for having me.
5: Up next, Dr. Richard Samuelson from Hillsdale in D.C. is back. As we walk closer to America 250, we'll talk about those final steps toward the Declaration. I'm Scott Bertram. This is the Radio Free Hillsdale Hour.
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2: 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We're joined by Dr. Richard Samuelson. He's Associate Professor of Government at Hillsdale in D.C. He's been joining us off and on as we walk up to America 250. Dr. Samuelson, thanks so much for joining us.
3: Thank you, Scott. It's great to be here.
2: We're into May and we're into June of 1776 at our conversations today as we discuss the May 15th resolution and the Lee resolution. As we begin, again, give our listeners a sense of where we're at among the colonies in, say, May, June of 1776.
3: So in March 76, March 17th, the British forces left Boston. And it's not clear where they were going. They're going to wind up in New York. We are in a bit of a waiting period to see where they would land. Meantime, the king, in the August proceeding, had declared the colonists out of his protection. They are declared the vessels of the colonies forfeit. And so the king was gradually attacking. He had his troops and his ships were starting to attack the colonies. And Thomas Paine's common sense had really hit the colonists, and they were moving towards a belief in independence. And in March, April, May 76, one by one, the colonies start saying, you know, maybe it's time for us to think about independence as a practical matter. And you're starting to get localities, counties higher up, city, towns, saying, you know, declaring independence, saying we want to do their own version of declaring independence, realizing it's not binding on everybody, but pushing towards it. And there's also movement you see here and there against connection to the king or any king whatsoever. And so all that they are moving away from their connection to British patriotism, their connection to the king, and towards independence step by step. It's all they've ever known is British identity, and they have liberties thanks to Britain, but they realize that the king's troops are the ones who are attacking him. And the king is even sending foreign troops to attack them. And that's angering them. So they're moving towards a recognition it's time for independence. There are those who think it's not. James Wilson and some others, John Dickinson in Congress, but their resolutions are carrying less and less weight. And the independence forces are becoming more and more important in Congress.
2: So the May 15th resolution, Dr. Samuelson, what exactly was the May 15th resolution? Why does it matter historically?
3: Well, what's happened is partly some of the opponents of independence were briefly outside of Congress. So they got a resolution through and a preamble through the resolution. So what do we do about our governments now that, you know, we functionally don't have any of the officers appointed by the king? And they're saying you should, where no adequate government exists, appoint your own government. It says, let it be recommended to the respective assemblies and conventions of the United Colonies, where no government sufficient to the exigencies of their affairs have been hitherto established, to adopt such government as shall, in the opinion of the representatives of the people, best conduce to the happiness and safety of their constituents, particular and America in general. That is, they're telling them, if the government is not up to it, you guys have to go create your own governments. In other words, this is functionally independent. If you're saying we're not using the government we've had under the king before, we're going to create our own. It is, as a narrow legalistic matter or a very deep legalistic matter, it is independence. But of course, formally, it's going to take people a more positive declaration to say, oh, yeah, that's what we're doing. Right? The lawyer might recognize something that the typical person would think through. What exactly are we implying here? But so they get that resolution through, which is a very important step to independence. And on that same day in Virginia, the slow walkers had been convinced, yes, it's time. And they asked, hey, let's resolve for independence. And Virginia, of course, is incredibly important because they are the biggest colony, 40% of the population, roughly speaking, the first colony. And that, so those two things both happen on May 15th. And John actually, interestingly, writes Abigail, thinking about this.

0: resolution. Is it not a saying of Moses, who am I that I should go in and out before this great people? When I consider the great events which are past and those greater which are rapidly advancing, that it may be instrumental in touching some springs and turning some small wheels, which have and will have such effects, I feel an awe upon my mind, which is not easily described. Great Britain has last driven America to the last step.
1: Mm-hmm.
0: So these great people have fled the tyrant and are moving towards independence, and he feels himself somehow as a leader of this, as he was in Congress. But it's humbling that this great, they recognize, very strange, they recognize a great event is happening, and they're in the middle of it, right? And they're right about that. It's not something people always recognize.
1: Yeah. Who, you mentioned some colonies are still concerned, perhaps, that Congress is moving too quickly here. Which colonies are dragging their feet? Which colonies are the ones that are on the leading edge of pushing us forward?
0: Well, particularly Pennsylvania is slow. New York is slow. They're two of the most important. I think North Carolina is the third one that's slow. And they're turning, Pennsylvania and Carolina will be turning in the next month. And then New York is going to be right down to the wire in July of 76.
1: And you mentioned Virginia. With a center, you know, center of population, why is Virginia so important in pushing independence forward?
0: Well, the Virginia's most important colony, and they're also kind of, I mean, they're not exactly the central, but they're pretty, relatively speaking, in the middle. If you divide the middle, would not be good. Someone once described the American Revolution as a temporary alliance between the Adams and the Adams family, the Lee family. Right? And so you have the Virginia, Massachusetts axis. But getting the Virginians on board was really important. Without them, you couldn't do much. With them, you really have a lot. You have the most important, most influential people in the colonies. And so that's going to make a tremendous difference as they move forward, to have the Virginians on board.
1: Talking with Dr. Richard Samuelson from Hillsdale in D.C., the May 15th resolution and now the Lee resolution. The next logical question as the colonies continue to move forward is, are we really ready to declare independence outright? So who was Richard Henry Lee? Why was he the one who introduced this resolution?
0: Well, Lee was a member of the Lee family of Virginia, leading family of the colony. And he came down from Virginia, right, in Philadelphia, with instructions finally to declare independence. And the legend was that these colonies are and upright ought to be free and independent states. Introduced that June 6th, 7th of 76. And so Lee, doing as a high-ranking Virginian, is very important. And Virginia leading the charge is important to signalize that it's not just the radicals in New England who want this. It is the more sober Virginians who support independence. And that means it's not just, you don't have New England isolated. You have the union of the colonies, which Paine talks about, by the way, in Common Sense. We are, and then the colonies talk about their union all the way through. United we stand, divided we fall was a slogan going back to Dickinson's Liberty Song in the late 1760s.
1: Mm-hmm.
0: So it helps secure the union that it is a Virginian moving this resolution as opposed to someone else. And so they get this resolution. And they say, well, you know, we're still waiting for a couple colonies to catch up. So they get, let's take a few weeks and let's appoint a committee to draft a declaration. So you get, they put, you know, John Adams, Jefferson, Franklin, a few others. And let them to prepare this. They also appoint two other committees, one to draft Articles of Confederation. So how are we going to, how will this union work? And the other is to draft a treaty. How will this independent union, if not nation, operate in the field of foreign affairs? How will it connect to other nations? Because maybe we won't do on doing exactly the same way other nations do because we're a different kind of thing. And so that's partly delaying, give us time.
1: Mm-hmm.
0: And it's partly because they do want to draft a formal declaration. And as my colleague Matthew Spaulding's noted in his book, The Making American Mind, a declaration was a formal legal thing. It was that term was a term of art for the type of thing the declaration was. It was not just selected at random.
1: Dr. Richard Samuelson is with us from Hillsdale in D.C. We'll continue with him next. I'm Scott Bertram. This is the Radio Free Hillsdale Hour.

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7: Hillsdale Hour. I'm Scott Bertram. Dr. Richard Samuelson continues with us from Hillsdale in D.C. Dr. Samuelson, that language, that quote that you read, these United Colonies are and of right ought to be free and independent states. This is June 1776. So we are just weeks away now from July 4th. Is that a sentiment that is common among those who are leading this effort, or is Lee putting this together in a slightly new way?
8: It is becoming increasingly common. It's part of the story of time. If you say it too early, no one's going to listen. Mm-hmm. Too late, where were you? It is as people are moving to recognize that independence is necessary, and even the other element that was snuck into the May 15th resolution says the king declared us out of his protection. He hasn't answered us. And it's necessary to suppress the exercise of the king's authority. Right. And so once you declare that, the next step is, well, let's make this more formal and declare independence. And people are gradually waking up to the realization, you know, it's time. We've given the king more than enough chances. This is the colonists, now Americans' view. And it's time. It's just not happening. And Paine, going back to early 76, getting people thinking, oh, it doesn't really help us being connected to the British. Maybe we'll do well. We'll get alliances with mm-hmm. France, maybe with Spain. And maybe we don't have to go to war when Britain's at war. We can fundamentally transform our relationship. We don't have to be stuck under the king, under Britain. We can be independent and have our own place in the world.
7: Now, Congress didn't vote immediately after Lee introduced this resolution.
9: Were they looking for unanimity? Did leaders feel that independents had to appear completely united to be successful?
8: Or as close to it as possible. Mm-hmm. It was very important to have union. Union was fundamental all the way through. Remember Daniel Webster's famous peroration in the second reply to Hayne in, was it 1830, right? Liberty and union, now and forever, one and inseparable. That sentiment from, well, the middle of the nullification debate, in a sense, came out of the American Revolution from before 76. The united we stand, divided we fall. That idea of union was fundamental. And as you move toward independence, union would be fundamental. Hence, John Dickinson, who opposed the independence vote in Congress at the start of July 76, when he lost, what did he do? He didn't keep trying to change things. He went to New York to help lead troops to help his side win. He knew which side he was on. He had his vote, he lost, and he was bound to accept the result of that vote. And it was his job to help support his side. He knew he was not English. He was a colonist, now an independent American. And so they realized the union was fundamental. So doing things in a way in which public opinion was on your side was very important. Without public opinion, mm-hmm. a lot of things cannot be done. So you need significant public opinion on your side for independence to work. And they move for it. They push for it. Logically, independence being necessary is one thing, but accepting it is something else. We all know people can be reluctant to accept when something's over and it's time to move on. Mm-hmm. That was the case with regard to our connection with Great Britain.
9: Dr. Richard Samuelson with us, Associate Professor of Government at Hillsdale in D.C. One thing that stands out as we discuss, heck, we're discussing two resolutions today. It's how procedural the revolution was, that there were resolutions and debates and committees and votes. Does that matter as we think back to July of 1776?
8: Well, it reminds me of a very important element, right? The only legislatures in the Americas were those in the British colonies, including those that did not rebel, right? Jamaica, elsewhere. The Spanish and French colonies, Portuguese, did not have elected representatives. And so what you had is significant numbers of people who had experience in representative politics, and they realized they knew what it was to build consensus, to move forward, and how important it was to do that in order to have a successful legal change of some sort, especially a significant one. And so they were always working through legal procedures. This is one of the key elements of the American Revolution that perhaps sets it apart from so many others. Mm-hmm. In the American Revolution, the colonists controlled the instruments of law. And so the revolution was made consistently with the legal institutions as they existed in the colonies. So it was not simply speaking in opposition to the law. It was opposition to Parliament's claims of law. Hence, the Declaration calls them acts of pretended legislation. Parliament had no such right. But all along, they obeyed the laws, at least to a great degree, nothing perfect, right, as passed by the colonial legislatures. These were people experienced in politics. And so in many ways, the argument was the British were attacking the rule of law by attacking the legal institutions, attacking the practice of a consent to taxation, among other things, mm-hmm. attacking basic property rights by quartering troops, among other things.
9: This Lee resolution of June of 1776, and we've walked this path with you a few times here on the show, is this the moment that leads us directly to the drafting of the Declaration of Independence?
8: Oh, yeah, absolutely, because this is where they appoint the committee to draft the Declaration of Independence. That's the narrower answer. Mm-hmm. But the deeper answer is, yeah, that's exactly where the turn happened. And to look back at Virginia, what happens a few days later? They pass the Virginia Declaration of Rights, which is going to be on Jefferson's desk as he drafts the Declaration of Independence. It says all men are born free and equal, or all men are born by nature equally free and independent. And Jefferson's going to have that on his desk when he drafts the Declaration, right? And so they're moving towards Declaration of Rights, the recognition of human equality, and of course, all this in the context of the right to revolution when the government becomes destructive of the basic ends for which we have government in the first place. Government is attacking our liberty, attacking our property rights. It's attacking our ability to live as we ought to live. It is making us something other than free. They're making us subjects in the very much subordinate sense, as opposed to equal Britons who have equal rights. And so what's happening now is, as we move towards the Declaration, we're making that move from the rights of Englishmen to the rights of men. So the move towards independence and the move towards the rights of men that we see in the second paragraph of the Declaration, these two things are inseparable. If they did not base their claim for independence on the notion that all men are created equal, it's a much harder claim to make that our move against the British is justified. Because if we're not equal, well, then, of course, you're a colony, you're subordinate. Things aren't that bad. You should suffer while ills are sufferable. They're not so bad. And so, no, that's not what's going on here. They're sending troops over. They're attacking us. They're making it impossible for us to be self-governing. So the Americans wanted to be, the colonies were self-governing to a great degree, and they wanted to keep that. But to keep that, they realized they had to be independent. But to do that in a legal way, they made a formal declaration of independence.
9: As we get to the end here, let me ask a broad question, which is all this we've talked about today and talked about common sense last time. As we get to the Lee Resolution and the Declaration, does any of this largely surprise the British, meaning the pace, the timing, the language being used? Does any of this really surprise the British?
8: I don't know if they're surprised. The real question is, do they think the Americans are serious and can it be sustained? Right? Do the British realize that there's no going back? After the Battle of Saratoga in 77, when it looks like, you know, independence is secure, the British offer what would have been acceptable as late as the fall of 75, maybe the start of 76, when something like Commonwealth status, right? And it's just unacceptable by then. So the British, they did not, the basic problem is the British did not understand the American colonists. Their experience with governing people was governing basically peasants. Mm-hmm. The Americans, where you get up to 80 or higher percent, at least in the northern colonies, of adult males can vote. It's an entirely different situation, high literacy as well, right? And so they just don't understand how the Americans are thinking. They're not entirely surprised by a Declaration of Independence. But the question, they don't take it particularly seriously either, right? But the Americans are very serious about it. I think the real problem is Edmund Burke, if you read his speech on conciliation, he understands the Americans. He was agent for the colonies. He studied. And he's trying to tell Parliament, what you're doing will not work. But they just wouldn't listen because it was so foreign to them. It was like he had two heads. He didn't make any sense. They agreed it's a brilliant speech, but then they ignored it because it was unacceptable that was the reality of things. Those were the actual options on the table.
9: Dr. Richard Samuelson is Associate Professor of Government at Hillsdale in D.C. Dr. Samuelson, thanks so much for joining us here on the Radio Free Hillsdale Hour.
8: Thank you very much, Scott. It's great to be here.
9: That will wrap up this edition of the Radio Free Hillsdale Hour. Our thanks to Scott Rasmussen and Dr. Richard Samuelson from Hillsdale in D.C. 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
20: Breaking news this hour from townhall.com. I'm Michael Harrington. Vice President J.D. Vance at this hour is meeting with top Iranian officials as the White House looks to build out the interim deal to end the war in Iran, reached by the two sides last week. Vance is holding talks with the parliamentary speaker and the foreign minister at a Swiss mountainside resort near Lake Lucerne. Mediators from Pakistan and Qatar also in the room. Counting down to the midterm elections now, House Speaker Mike Johnson says he's confident the GOP will hold its majority in November.
21: We've got great candidates, an extraordinary record to run on, a great environment, and meanwhile, the Democrats are going stock raving mad. As you can see, there's an insurgent left has taken over the Democrat Party. The Marxists are taking control. They're openly running as socialists and anti-Semites and everything else. And I really, really like our chances in the fall. I'm convinced we're going to win.
20: All 435 House seats are up this time, as is about one-third of the Senate. Democratic Illinois Governor J.B. Pritzker signed off on a new package of taxes that targets the tech sector.
22: The measures hit digital advertising, cryptocurrency investors, prediction markets, and social media platforms, and are expected to raise more than $800 million a year. Illinois will also become the first state to charge social media companies based on user counts. Legal experts warn the plan could face constitutional challenges, and conservatives argue the taxes single out speech platforms and could chill online expression while tying up businesses in costly court fights. Ken Lorman reporting.
20: Bolivian President Rodrigo Paz has declared a state of emergency to empower the military to remove roadblocks set up by anti-government protests that are strangling some cities. More on these stories at townhall.com.
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20: France is putting emergency services and the army on wildfire alert today because of a heat wave affecting parts of Europe. About a quarter of France is under a heat red alert today, with temperatures expected to reach 104 degrees in some places. Monday, the forecast is even worse. The Eiffel Tower and other Paris venues have set up misting stations to cool crowds. The government has ordered organizers of music day events to limit alcohol and preserve emergency services for where else they might be needed. Russian bombs have struck an apartment building in the Ukrainian city of Kharkiv. Authorities say the bombardment killed at least one person and injured nine others, including a child. A Russian drone hit a civilian car in Kharkiv the day before in a strike that killed a man and wounded a woman. Moscow hasn't commented on the attacks, but Ukraine's Air Force says it shot down 92 of 99 Russian drones launched overnight. News and analysis at townhall.com. Today is a big day for the Earth.
0: The summer solstice this Sunday marks the longest day of the year in the Northern Hemisphere and the start of astronomical summer. It's the opposite in the Southern Hemisphere, where it's the shortest day of the year and winter will start. The Earth's axis is tilted at an angle as it travels around the sun. Solstices mark the times when the Earth is tipped most extremely, either toward or away from the sun. That means the hemispheres are getting very different amounts of sunlight, and the days and nights are at their most unequal. I'm Haya Pinjwani.
20: Shohei Ohtani is a father again. The Major League Baseball superstar has shared the news on his Instagram account. He and his wife, Mamiko Tanaka, expressed joy over the safe birth and thanked supporters. A photo of tiny feet and a blue blanket suggests he has a son to go with the daughter that was born to him in April of last year. Ohtani is known for keeping his family life very private. More on these stories at townhall.com.
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0: settles in your soul. 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
1: And it is the soul of Jefferson.
0: It is. This is Terry Raposa and
1: Janet Chandler.
2: Good morning. This is Wayne Carpenter.
0: It is. We should be the three amigos.
1: Well, except one of us is
0: amiga. The two amigos and the amiga.
3: And I'm
1: my
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1: My pronouns
3: yeah.
1: are.
0: Yep. Yeah, you can yep. be the third amigo.
3: I'm the third.
0: You're the third amigo. So we're the three amigos and the amiga. 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We are Jefferson State of Mind. 96.5 FM if you want to listen on the radio or are listening. 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
2: And ever.
1: Amen.
0: And you can go there 5 minutes after the program because our wonderful producer, who is amazing.
3: Thanks, man.
0: Does such a great job. We okay, let's give him a hand. Hey, happy Father's Day, everybody. Happy Father's Day. After all the stuff your kids put you through, you deserve one.
1: Well, not everybody, but those of you who are fathers.
0: Yes, but happy Father's Day, everybody. All kidding aside, it's enjoy your families today, and we wish you all well.
1: It's also the summer solstice. So enjoy it. It's the longest day of the year.
3: Midsummer.
1: Yep.
0: Oh. I wonder if anybody has a swimming pool.
1: I don't.
2: Terry does. Everybody's go to Terry's.
1: Everybody's invited.
0: Yeah, beer's on when. Okay, so.
2: It's in Terry's fridge.
3: Oh, man.
1: The price of admission is a bag of M&Ms.
0: Oh, boy.
2: Anything
0: what did
2: else?
0: We do this morning? I don't know. What did we do this morning? Anyway, this is good. We're all just kind of giddy. Anyway, we have one of the most important fundraisers probably in the history of Shasta County coming up. It is a fundraiser for the Second Amendment court case between Mark Baird and Bonta, our California Attorney General. The Ninth Circuit ruled that the California ban on open carry violates the Constitution. However, in an en banc panel, which means 11 of the liberal, or mostly liberal, judges in the Ninth Circuit decided that they wanted to step in there, and now we're waiting to see if they're going to approve it or not and approve the findings of the three-judge panel, but it doesn't look like they may, so it looks like we're going to the Supreme Court. So we have a fundraising dinner for this historic court case that Mark has done. He's done most of this himself. It's going to be at the Anderson VFW Hall at 3210 West Center Street in Anderson on August the 21st. That's a Friday at 4 p.m. There'll be a no-host bar at 6 p.m., a barbecue. John Knight is doing that. His barbecues are amazing. The speaker will be Mark Baird, and it will be wonderful and pithy. The tickets are only $40 each. Or $250 for a table of eight. That's right, only $250 for a table of eight. That's $31.25 for a steak dinner with all the trimmings. You can purchase your tickets at Jones Fort. That's at Jones Fort. Also, for more information, you can call me at 530-246-9706 or Linda Kent at 530-221-0101. And when you make out a check, your check will be made out to Pecan, P-E-C-A-N. Make sure you write 2A in the memo of your check. Make sure you write 2A in the memo of your check. And if you want to mail a check for Mark, you can mail it to Pecan, P-E-C-A-N, 1304 East, E-A-S-T, Street, Suite 110, Redding, California, 96001. A lot of things going on here.
1: It is well understood that if the Ninth Circuit had liked the decision of the three-judge panel, it would not have gone en banc.
0: Amen to that.
2: Yep.
1: So the mere fact that they wanted to hear it en banc means that they
0: didn't like
1: it
0: the decision. Yeah.
2: Yep.
0: So we need to be prepared for that. This is extremely important. And, you know, we have to be looking at – also, I want to talk a little bit about Measure B. I don't have all the particulars on their event, but I believe it's July the 24th. I don't know what the tables are going to be or what the cost is for it, but it's July the 24th, and that will be at the VFW Hall. Now, Measure B, where do you start? The Board of Supervisors, as everybody knows, is elected not to to help us, the voters, in the county. And, you know, there's been some talk. I know that Patrick Jones came up with a great idea. Patrick thought that, well, you know, maybe if we had like a limit of $50,000 to give to the Shasta Five for defense, that's actually for all of us, for our defense of this particular bill that we have passed with, what, 10,200 people, Janet, or more?
1: Something like that.
0: Something like that. And so
1: it was not close.
0: It wasn't even close. 56%.
1: Yeah. It was determinative. Yeah.
0: So, you know, maybe a $50,000 cap. I mentioned this on another show yesterday. We talked about it. I did leave a message for Chris Kellstrom about this. I know that Patrick, when he came up with this idea, I mean, you know, you have to say about Patrick Jones, when it comes to the man thinks on his feet. You know, no matter what the man thinks on his feet. This is a great idea because that court cases aren't cheap, are they, Wynn?
4: No.
0: And how long were we on our court case, brother?
4: Way too long. I don't remember.
0: 7 years, I think.
4: Seven years. Yeah.
0: And you and I were privy to the attorney's calls every week.
4: Yes, we were. And then we were signing checks. Very often, yes. So we know the cost. We know the cost of time. We know the cost of brain power. We know the cost of connecting with people who are out there in the business and the industry. And we know the financial cost and burden of it as well. Yes.
0: So $50 may only be a drop in the bucket. However, if we get a quick move on, and they do, the board, well, Alex Haberbusch, I guess, has been retained. And Richard, if you're out there, or Laura, you can call in and clear that up. But I believe he's been retained already. I don't know what his retainer fee was. But apparently, from what I understand, somebody helped donate that. Somebody very generous donated a lot of the money for that. So there is a retainer fee for Alex Haberbusch. Now, a lot of people have said, well, Alex Haberbusch should be willing to help Joe Larmour. Well, Joe Larmour, I mean, if you've seen a video of the meeting that was at the Board of Supervisors where Laura Hobbs was interrupted by Chris Kellstrom, stopped in what she was saying, trying to say what she was saying wasn't relevant to the particular issue. And then Joe Larmour popped out of his seat and wanted to call the sheriff's department. And Laura Hobbs may be a lot of things, but she's very soft-spoken. And a 403.
4: He popped out of his chair and wanted to call the sheriff's department on who?
0: Laura Hobbs.
4: For what?
0: Interrupting a meeting, for stopping a meeting, for a violation of PC 403, which is interrupting a public meeting.
4: Oh, so she's going to be the first one they ever do that to, but they would never do that to the other clowns that have been doing it.
0: Oh, that have been doing, yeah, cussing at him, swearing at him, giving the finger to everybody. That's all okay.
1: Lying down on the floor.
0: Lying down on the floor. I mean, that's all that. All of this is okay. So, you could tell the animosity was personal. I mean, in a lot of people's opinions, that's what I heard. They believe that the animosity toward Laura Hobbs and Rich Gallardo, et cetera, is personal. That's bad. I don't care how you stretch it, that's bad. For Laura Moore to want to sick the sheriff's department on Laura, now a 403 is basically about behavior. Her behavior didn't do anything to stop that. It was her voice wasn't loud when she was interrupted. She did keep speaking, but she had a back and forth between Chris Kellstrom, where Chris was saying, this isn't relevant. She's saying, well, it is relevant. And, you know, really and truly, I think that what they were asking was people to give their what they thought about litigation.
1: She was not disrupting the
0: meeting. Not even.
1: She was participating in the meeting.
0: Right. So when you look at all this stuff, and again, you know, all right, so there's some bad blood. Okay. You know, I had left a message for Chris Kellstrom yesterday mentioning, hey, maybe just go back, give everybody that $50,000, give them $50,000 to start the case. And, you would save face a bit. I mean, right? And again, I think Patrick's idea was great. And he was right. I know Kevin Cry mentioned that also that the same thing about the 50,000, because Patrick, I'm sure, talked to him. But the point is that there's this has all been personal. This has all been personal with some of these supervisors, and definitely personal, you know, I mean, it just, that's my opinion. What do you think, Janet?
1: I'm looking at this from a purely philosophical viewpoint. We always talk about the democracy. We need to save our democracy. And we all understand that we are not a democracy. We are a republic. However, there are little nuggets of democracy within the system. And a state initiative is one of those little nuggets of democracy. It is a vote of the people that establishes policy or law, a direct vote of the people. Here it is, democracy at its finest. If you like democracy, Measure B is democracy. The people are voting on an issue. It's upsetting to some people, I guess, that the people would suddenly decide that they want to have a little bit of democracy here. The problem is democracy is messy. And what we have is a difference between majority rule, which is what Measure B is, and rule of law, which is what we're facing. Measure B does stand up against the rule of law that the state has established. So it should be debated, it should be decided, and it should be defended by the Board of Supervisors that represents the people. And I think that if the Board of Supervisors can come up with the money to defend Stephanie Bridget, who has violated the law, who has committed a criminal act, then they could certainly come up with the money to defend a measure, an initiative, excuse me, an initiative that has been proposed by the people.
0: Well, what about the windmill project? We spent $1 million on that to defend that, and it was...
1: That was different. That was not a lawsuit. That was not a lawsuit. That was going before a commission expressing an opinion. But it was not a lawsuit.
0: Okay,
1: it was not in court.
0: Okay, well, okay, but they defended it. What did the $1 million go to then? What did they defend?
1: It was to take a case before a commission.
0: Okay.
1: For the commission to decide on an issue. But it was not a lawsuit. There is a difference.
0: Okay.
1: No one was being sued under this.
0: Okay. Well, you know, here we go.
1: Yeah. So it's a matter of, if you're going to defend Stephanie Bridget, who is a lawbreaker, why would you not defend Measure B, which is a lawmaker?
0: Yeah, you know, I good question. I mean, again, I think a lot of this has been personal. I mean, you know, I think a lot of it has been just, you know, there's people that say that Joe Larmor runs the Board of Supervisors. And when you talk to the Board of Supervisors, several of them say, no, he doesn't. We run it, and he does what we want him to do. So, I mean, okay. If that's the case, then maybe we're in more of a world of hurt than we thought we were.
1: Well, it comes down to me. It's just an issue of where do you stand?
0: Yeah, Bruce Russell?
1: That could be.
0: Wrote a great great letter.
1: Yes.
0: And Shasta Unfiltered published it, a lot of it. It was great. But if you have a question or a comment about any of this stuff, 530-605-4567, 530-605-4567. We were going to have Congressman James Gallagher on. He and I talked on Friday for about 45 minutes. He has some pressing stuff. After all, he is a congressman now. Mm-hmm. He's come a long way since
1: our congressman. For a while. Yes.
0: But he's come a long way since 3rd and 14.
1: You mentioned that you think this is somehow personal, and I agree. I think there have been personalities involved in this. But frankly, as soon as Measure B got enough signatures on a petition to qualify for the ballot, it was no longer personal. It was the people. The people have said, we like this. We are taking it over. It was no longer five people proposing it. It was 10,000 people agreeing.
0: Yeah.
2: Right.
1: It was a ballot measure on which the people were going to vote. And I hate to see personalities still involved in some sort of revenge or retribution, or I'm not going to do it because I don't like what that person said. Then you are going against what 10,000 people, and even more now that we've had the election. I don't know the actual count on the election, but like you said, it was 66%. In favor of Measure B.
2: Right.
1: This is
0: 56.
1: Uh-huh. This is a measure of the voters. It is no longer personalities. So if you say, no, we're not going to support Measure B against the state of California, then what you're saying is we are not going to support 56% of the voters in Shasta County.
0: Let me ask you both a question. Since you both have run for supervisor, right? You're both for the same district.
1: Both unsuccessfully. Yeah.
0: But
1: just ask us anything you want to know.
0: Well, I do want to know, where would you stand on Measure B?
1: I would support the people.
0: Okay.
1: They have stated that it is important enough to them to pass this measure in an election. Then it is my obligation as their representative to support them in their efforts to have it in the county charter.
0: When?
2: 29,170 voters voted yes on B, if that gives you an inkling of what we're up against.
0: Holy moly.
2: And that's directly from somebody who's in the know.
1: Yeah.
2: So
0: holy moly.
1: When you take office, it is you don't get to express your personal opinion all the time. You have to weigh the wants and wishes of the people and support them in what they want you to do because you are their representative. So unless it goes against your conscience or the law, you have an obligation to support the people. And this is not going against the law. It is making a statement. And at least the parts of Measure B that do not violate state law should be defended.
0: Yeah, I mean, you know, the whole thing is that I mean, the idea of people that we believed were conservative and that would support the people. I mean, Kevin Kraya said, you know, I would support it. I mean, he wasn't there for the vote, but he was ill. I mean, you know, I mean, I get it. Okay, I mean, the guy was quite ill. You know. But they need to bring this back, and they need – I think they need to kick in some kind of capped amount of money. I think that Patrick Jones was right about that. And I think that they need to kick in $50,000, get this thing started.
1: I think that the splinter under my fingernail is the fact that without dissension, they came up with the money and the decision to support Stephanie Bridget after she had violated the law.
0: Yeah.
1: But they are not supporting the people – almost 30,000 people who voted in favor of Measure B. Are you our representative or are you not? And don't come crying poor to me. Well, it's going to cost all this money. Well, how about Stephanie Bridges' legal fees? What are those going to cost the people of this county? After she thumbed her nose at us and said, I don't care. I'm going to use my office to run for office.
0: Well, you know, the thing is that their logic in that is the fact that I'm not going to even go into the entire.
1: And
0: it's
1: wrong.
0: Ridiculous.
1: They're
0: but,
1: wrong.
0: Well,
1: they're
0: totally wrong on the logic. But the thing. But when they did do the investigation, they sent it off to Bonta and Attorney General Bonta.
1: Oh, well, there you're going to get a fair opinion.
0: Well, the thing is that he didn't say that. He just said he wasn't going to pursue it. That's what he said. He didn't say there's nothing here. I don't see any evidence. That sort of stuff. He just said he wasn't going to pursue it. However, it was spun back to the public that basically. There was nothing there. They didn't really find anything. He just said he wasn't going to pursue it. That just meant, not going to do it.
1: Well, how would you expect different from Bonta?
0: Well, the whole point is that it's not what we were led to believe.
1: Yes, that's true. But no matter, even if you believe what Bonta said, it's our county. She is an employee in our county. We aren't.
0: He is, yeah.
1: Well, Stephanie Bridget.
0: Oh, Bridget.
1: Yeah, in our county.
0: You. Okay,
1: so we're just going to let it go?
0: Go ahead, yeah.
1: Well, we can say the same thing. Well, it's our county. We can do whatever we want, like Measure B. I don't know. I am frustrated by the double standard that I am seeing.
2: Agreed.
0: Yeah. So what would you have done? When would you have taken the side of the people, or would you have what would you have done?
4: Well, 100%. Are you kidding? No, there's no way I would ever go against the people. They're the voters. And as a supervisor, you're there representing the people. That's your job. That's why you were elected. That's why you were put into office. That's why you were supported and given money by these people and people that put out the signs for you and ran your campaigns and did all the work to get your butt in that seat. And then you turn around and thumb up at them. Are you kidding?
1: During the campaign, it was no secret the other side kept saying, but it's against the California state law. California's going to sue you if you do this. And 30,000 people voted yes anyway, mm-hmm. which means not only are they voting yes for Measure B, but they are voting yes to support Measure B against the state. Correct. They knew what was going to happen.
4: Right.
1: They're not ill-informed voters, I'm assuming. So for the county to say, well, I don't care what you think. I think differently, and I'm going to go what I think. Well, you're not voted in to go what you think. You're voted in to represent the will of the people. I think the consent of the people also goes in there someplace, and maybe that consent should be withdrawn if they're not going to represent us.
4: I agree.
0: Yeah, you know, the thing is, too, is that the board itself – in not doing that has managed to drive a wedge between, and they've driven the wedge. I don't think that people have driven the wedge pushing this forward for Measure B. And you made a good point. There is the uninformed voter, but I think people that voted that they wanted Measure B were informed. They understood. They understood what they were signing.
1: Absolutely.
0: They understood it. It wasn't, there wasn't anything I think that they were going in there blind about where you could with a candidate pretty easily.
1: Yeah. The point was made over and over by the opposition that this is going to end up in a lawsuit, and they voted yes anyway. So listen to them. Another point of frustration for me is this whole discussion should not even have to take place if we had a state and a state government that was ours and did not belong to somebody else. And it certainly does not belong to Northern California.
4: Yeah. Yes, I agree.
1: Is it time to get a government to which we consent, to which that represents us? Is it time to get a government that is according to the will of the people? Isn't it time for a state split? We can talk about all of these issues all the time. Measure B is just the most recent one. 2A, there's another one. How many people in the state of California want open carry?
0: Or just constitutionally protected rights. Why should you have to spend several thousand dollars and wait 4 months to get permission for a right you have?
1: 5 years. 5 years we've been waiting on this lawsuit.
4: And it's not several thousand.
1: Yeah, exactly. Several
0: well,
1: tens
4: hundreds
1: of.
4: Hundreds of thousands.
0: Yeah, and that's the thing, too. That is the thing about if there can be some kind of resolve or at least some public pressure, we need more and more and more public pressure. The court case for Measure B, you may see some kind of movement on it sooner than you would some of these other things we've seen in court. And I think that's a possibility. That's why I think, again, it's so important that the supervisors kick in a few bucks to help the people. I mean, what the hell? It's our money. You spent it on other things, guys. You spent $500,000 on cameras, you know. You spent how much on – I mean, Chris Street has apparently done a good job. You spent money on him. You spent money on all kinds of things. You spent money you spend money on things that we don't need.
1: You try to justify to me why you bought – license plate reader cameras, but you can't justify to me why you're not supporting the people on Measure B.
4: Mm-hmm.
1: I have been following the 2A lawsuit since its inception, obviously, and I have read all of the things that the state of California says, and it just appalls me that California seems to think that the rest of the country does not have open carry, and California is trying to defend against the horrible practice of open carry, which is exactly the opposite. Everybody else has it.
4: Correct.
1: Do we have a caller?
0: No, but we've got to take our break.
1: We're
0: going to take a break here. And when we come back, we're going to talk about state split. And really and truly, folks, maybe it's all time for us to get behind Congressman Gallagher. So we will come back to Jefferson's state of mind because time has come.
1: For 51.
4: Let's get her done.

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2: Bad to the bone.
3: That's how we're all feeling this morning.
2: Yeah, we just found out, we've been getting a lot of texts and things like that. The phone lines don't work. So, Rich, I think we've got you connected somehow, and the rest of you, here's the phone number that you can call. That's, no?
4: No. Nobody said.
2: Oh, okay. That isn't what he said. Okay, so here we go.
3: This is held together with Rich, flex, tape, are you there, buddy? Gum.
5: Not yet, but we're getting there.
2: Okay, the phone number you gave us was for?
3: It's for Google.
2: Okay. He's getting it now. There we go.
3: We are not going to have dead air here.
2: No, we're not.
3: So somebody needs to keep talking.
2: Go ahead, Janet.
3: I am talking.
5: Keep talking.
3: Yeah. Yes. And Rich is trying to call in about Measure B.
2: Yeah, he's probably fit to be tied.
3: I know. He can't say what he wants to say, and we're all stepping on his toes here.
2: Yeah, we're really. Yeah, guys, we're sorry, but the phone's, I don't know what the deal is.
3: Totally out of our control. Yes.
2: Okay. And Wynn's been working on this. He's been running back and forth. He's now lost 25 pounds.
3: I'm one of those weird people who still maintains a landline because cell service can be spotty and then so can the landline.
2: Actually, this is a landline.
3: Yeah. And when somebody hits a power pole on the street two blocks over and the power goes out for 5 hours, it's nice to have both.
2: Hang in there, Rich. We're coming, buddy. You know, the thing is that even with some of the conversation with the Board of Supervisors, when they don't agree with you, it seems to be, I mean, that's the main thing. You know, I left a message for Chris Kellstrom. I was hoping to get, I don't care if he calls me back or not, but I would just like to get an answer. I mean, you want to do this? Do you not want to do this? Something civil out of somebody. And there's been a lot of civility, a lot of latitude given, especially to our conservative quote board. But, you know, I think that we just can't keep doing this. I mean, we have our rights taken from us every day. You know, that's why standing behind James Gallagher and his state split is the way to go. I mean, we now have a congressman in the Congress of the United States of America in the House of Representatives that is willing to talk about state split and push forth a resolution congressionally.
3: Well, if you want voter ID, it almost looks like a state split's going to get it faster than Measure B.
2: You think?
3: Yeah. So which shall we support? Well, I'm going with state split.
2: Yeah, well, you know, and the thing is that we all need to kind of get behind that. There's a lot of different movements, but the real deal is that if you have somebody who's a congressman who is willing to stand up and willing to put himself on the line there, we've never had that before. I mean,
3: never.
2: Doug LaMalfa was supportive of the state of Jefferson, but we never had anybody say, hey, I'm going to stand up. Or in James's case, he put forth AJR, Assembly Joint Resolution 23, in the state of California, where seven counties actually signed on with a support of that, with their own resolutions.
3: When Prop 50 was proposed,
2: yep,
3: we were all against it, but we all recognized at the same time that it could be God's greatest gift to us in support of state split, because it made things so bad that there was no way to fix it. Once our representation was gone with Prop 50,
2: right,
3: what else are we going to do?
2: Right.
3: What other choice do we have?
2: You're right. And you know, when you look at the fact that counties, the county government, the boards of supervisors are saying, hey, we support your resolution to split the state. It isn't the people are, of course, want it, but it isn't the people having to push the Board of Supervisors. They're freaking doing it.
3: And the supervisors wouldn't have to be standing up to California in support of Measure B if we had our own state and California didn't dictate to us how we're going to run our elections. So it all comes back to representation and having your

0: government to which you consent. And yeah. It's not California.
1: Yeah. You know, and again, we can have all these different movements, but supporting James Gallagher, and he did say, he said it on the news, he said it when we had our conversation on Friday, that the boundaries certainly aren't locked in concrete.
0: Right.
1: You know, and I think things will probably end up being being the way they're going to be just through the process in which we're taking.
2: I think we have him on the line now.
1: Oh, great. Rich, do we have you, buddy?
3: I do.
1: Okay. Talk before everything goes out. Go.
3: Yeah. Well, hey, good for the producer to put this together in less than 10 minutes.
1: Yeah, he's good. That's Dave. He's great.
4: They were scrambling.
1: And Alex, they're great. Go ahead, buddy.
3: Well, yes, we have retained Alexander Haberbusch. Yes, we have. And yes, the fundraiser, the flyer is to be printed soon, quickly, with all the details. But yes, July 24, Friday, Anderson VFW. Doors open at 4, 6 o'clock, dinner and auction.
1: Good. Are you still there?
3: I'm here.
1: Oh, good.
0: And how can people get tickets?
3: The flyer, as normal, people are going to be able to go to Jones Fort to pick up, to purchase tickets, pick up flyers, leave donations, leave auction items. Once the flyer is printed, there will be an additional email and an additional phone number to contact for those same actions.
1: You know, I left a message with Chris Kellstrom about Patrick Jones's idea of the $50,000 bump for you guys, maybe seed money, so to speak, which I know would help you immensely. And Kevin Cry also mentioned it. That the same thing he had got. I mean, we've been trying to get this board. I mean, that's a nothing burger to them to help, but there's so much animosity. They don't even, I didn't even know what to say about these guys anymore. Kevin, I think, is trying at this point to do the right thing. We'll see if he goes into closed session on their meeting and he asks for that 50 grand. We'll see what happens. We got no response back from Chris Kellstrom, of course. I didn't really expect one.
3: Yeah, and 3 years ago when Turncoat Tim was on the board, he stated that the county was spending $14 to $18 million a year in litigation. Now, I don't know what that is today. It's probably higher. if they could give us that amount of money would be immensely helpful, absolutely. It could help them, like Janet said, very smartly and astutely. The voters knew exactly we were expecting a state lawsuit, and none of us were quiet on that matter. And so, yeah, the 29,000 folks said, yep, we want it. Even if the state sues us, we want it. And that very, very astute point. And the board, I think, could save a little faith. Like Janet said, let's get the personal animosities. Let's check your egos at the door, and let's be professional. And let's be representatives. Remember, in the org chart, the county org chart, the electorate is at the top.
0: Above the Board of Supervisors. Make that clear. We employ the Board of Supervisors. And as employers, we have made it clear that we want Measure B. So it's up to them to see what they can do to make that happen. And if that means fight the state of California, I think they have been given that directive.
1: Yeah, I think the other thing is, too, is that the people who voted for that weren't uninformed. They knew what Measure B was about. They knew it was for voter ID. They knew it wasn't for mail-in ballots. So I think the people in this county and probably a lot of the counties in California, especially Northern California, are very astute when it comes to the election process and the problems we have with it. So, I mean, I don't think that's been one of the things that's been said by a couple of the supervisors. Well, they really didn't know what they were signing. They really didn't know. Well, yeah, they do know.
0: Yeah, and women and people of color can't find IDs either. Give us some credit out here.
3: Well, if I can say quickly, one of my coworkers recently came back from a Midwest one-week trip driving through Arkansas, Missouri, a bunch of places. He said, Rich, it's all over the local radio there. First, they talk about the L.A. mayoral race possibly being fraudulent, and then immediately following, they talk about Shasta County Measure B. I'm like, wow, well, that's good. But my point to that is the Board of Supervisors, if you're listening here today, You know, your actions that you took last week, oh, trust me, those are going national. Actually, I already have. I was on Lars Larson. And so what, you know what, they don't have a really good reputation in a conservative county at the moment. And I think it'd be very important for them to try to gain some of that back.
1: Well, I think that one of them in particular is probably wanting to, he's basing everything on the good old boy system. He's made buddies with the people in the good old boy system here, and I don't think that's really going to cut it for his election.
3: Sure.
1: And, you know, I think that it's just beyond, you know. And I think we really need to have a change in Shasta County. I mean, it's kind of like, I don't know, Rich. I ain't got the words, man. I am just so flabbergasted by this. I don't even know what to say.
0: All politics is local, and if this is going on at the local level, heaven help us at the state level.
1: Yeah.
0: If we can't even get something done at the county level, what hope do we have? Statesplit.com. California State Split.
1: And we have a congressman.
3: And of course,
1: champion.
3: Just understand, we're going to not talk about legal aspects, legal strategies, of course. We're not going to do that publicly. But we have a solid case. Alexander Haberbusch would not have taken this on last year in that shorter case when Joe tried to stop Tylan Summery. So, and Alexander Haberbusch knows exactly the political state of this of the elections integrity, arena in California. And it is an uphill battle. It's a David Goliath battle. And he knew that from the inception. And he says, yep, I'm in it for the long haul. And so he's still here. He's keeping to his promise. He's in it for the long haul.
1: Yeah, I think he's been reasonable, too. I mean, when it comes to help and advice and things like that, I've always found Alex Haberbusch very accessible. He and Christina, they've been very, very, very accessible when you had questions about anything. And I think that he's the right guy to have here. I mean, Joe Larmer, the simple fact that, I'm not even really beating a dead horse. I still just can't believe him darting over there and saying, call the sheriff's department. I'm going to file a complaint against Laura. I mean, I can't believe that. There isn't anybody that are the constituents of Kellstrom or Corky or Cry. Yeah. Or probably even the other two that didn't see that as being egregious. I mean, it was just egregious. It was bullying, and it was egregious. It was crazy. And I know, Joe Larmer is going to defend us, right? Since he's been so helpful and everything else, right?
0: It just seems to be the county government against the people. And that is a total upside down of how it should be.
1: Again, folks, the phones aren't working. We have Rich on via Google, I think, yes? And so we're able to kind of patch things in, but the phones don't work here. So if you're calling and you're getting a busy signal, that is why. We apologize. But
0: why? The lesson here is, why should any group of people try to put forth an initiative that would affect county government if the final arbiter in the election is going to be the Board of Supervisors? If they don't approve of that initiative, then it doesn't go through? Is that the message here?
3: And if I could repeat, because it bears repeating, the city of Huntington Beach, Charter City, they have now three separate lawsuits. And I'm going to correct slightly what I had said at the board meeting last week. But what I said was correct in the fact that Huntington Beach City has fought the state three times as a charter city. Two of their petitions went to either the local appellate court, the superior appellate, or went to the state Supreme Court, and they lost or were denied there. But they have a current petition with the U.S. Supreme Court on their voter ID measure. I'm only slightly amending what I said, but what I said was correct. They've three times spent money with Huntington Beach taxpayer dollars to fight for the citizens against the state. So I don't know. Maybe we should follow their lead. Maybe we can get that, you know, those people up here, and they can be our county board and our county attorney. What say you?
0: Well, I think the people at Boston Harbor did not sit there and say, "Oh well, T-tax, it's the law. Nothing we can do."
1: Yeah, right. We've got people saying, "Well, what's your vote worth?" I mean, I've heard other pundits and folks out there that have a voice in the community say, well, what's your vote worth? And then they turn around and defend the position or try because of somebody like Kellstrom. I mean, you know, and I just, I mean, yeah, you know, and I'm not trying to pile on him. It's just so disappointing. And if maybe, I mean, he's invited on this program. Kelly Frost invited him yesterday on his program. He's invited to even come in here or, you know, and talk about it. We'll give him all the leeway he needs to have to express why they're really doing this and why they wouldn't have, why wouldn't you bring in Haberbusch? Haberbusch has never been, at least that I've seen, when I've seen what he's been paid to do what he's done, he's been reasonable, very reasonable. Mm-hmm.
0: And why isn't the Board of Supervisors talking to Haberbusch and saying, lay it out for us. What can we do to fight this?
1: Exactly. And Haberbusch even said he would help Joe. He even offered to, I mean, you've got to be kidding me.
0: Why is there this dissension between the employers and the employees at the county level?
1: You know, and I think that the conservative people of Shasta County, they need to go to the Board of Supervisors meeting. Is there, there's one Tuesday, isn't there, Rich?
3: Yes.
1: Okay. They need to go there and in public comment or whatever. I mean, it just gets to a point where they, this needs to be defended. Even if it's just, even if it's a, even if it's 50 grand or 25 grand, point is that that's a pittance to pay. And we know because Wynn and I were involved in a, and Janet, involved in the CFR case. And again, as we said earlier in the program, Wynn and I were on the phone with the attorneys every week listening to what they said in this court. We did go to the Supreme Court via a writ of mandamus. And that was – it's very spending rich, I'll tell you. It's very, very spending.
3: Hey,
1: but I think we can
3: – would you guys – I'm sorry. The phone's breaking up a little bit. Go ahead.
1: No, go ahead, buddy.
3: Would you guys be interested in interviewing Michael Gates, the candidate for California Attorney General? He's already I've already corresponded with him. And he's actually said, yes, he would like to do interviews with somebody up here, but I haven't connected him yet with anybody. Can I send him can I send you his email?
1: Or him, and, but if you could send you know, the information on us to him and him to me, absolutely, 100%.
0: He was one of the top two?
3: He's one of the top two, so it'll be him and Bonta in November. Yeah.
0: And we love Gates Bonta has... so much, though. Come on.
3: I know.
0: You expect me to support someone other than Bonta.
3: And Michael Gates, on his campaign Facebook page, he put a post on there, without us soliciting him, he put a post on there criticizing Bonta's lawsuit against Measure B. So Mr. Gates is watching very closely.
1: Okay,
3: I think an interview up here with somebody would be pretty impactful.
1: 100%. Also, Shasta Unfiltered. I'd even go to Freedom in Action, go to Kelly Frost. And because that's something that, you know, we're all kind of working together on this. It's about our liberty. It's not about, you know, who owns what. So what we're looking at here is Gates coming on here, Gates coming on as many places we can get. Is there anything you can send to the Board of Supervisors? You know, talking about this and mentioning what Gates has said and that sort of stuff. Is there anything you can do there?
3: I will copy the Board of Supervisors in the email.
1: Okay,
3: and I will also include Mr. Gates's Facebook post regarding Bonta and Measure B. So I can put it all encompassing in one email, and then that way the board knows that this conversation is happening.
1: Okay, make sure Janet gets that, buddy. Put her on your list. Good.
3: Yes, absolutely.
0: Yes, I get communications from Rich.
1: Well,
0: yes.
1: This is kind of make sure everybody.
3: Well, thank you, everybody.
0: Yes. Thank you, Rich.
3: I'm going to get, unless you have any other questions, I'm going to get out of here.
1: No, we're good.
3: All right. Thank you so much again for the call. Thanks to the producer for putting the, setting it up. Thanks.
1: Thank you, Alex. Thank you, Dave. Thank you, Rich. Good night, John Boy. Yeah, so anyway, as we move right along here, we've got do you have anything on there that you need to – okay.
0: I do have a question. Now that the election has been over for 3 weeks, is it completely decided who won all of the offices in the county and the city?
1: Good question.
0: Do we still have a runoff between
1: – good question. I wish somebody could call in, but they can't.
0: Yeah.
1: That's a good question. Win those.
0: Well, I think the one race that was still up for grabs was Gallagher and Kellstrom.
1: Yeah, that's still up for grabs. And there's the conventional thinking that Gary Oxley, those votes may go to
0: who knows.
1: Yeah. Well, at this point, who knows? I would be, I know Gary is not. Gary's not happy with what's going on with the current representative in that county, and Gary does have some weight.
0: And we still don't know who the top two are for governor. Is that correct? Hilton and Becerra, but
1: no, I think that's been nailed down.
0: Steyer, is he?
4: I think it's Hilton and Becerra. I think those are the two.
0: Has that been determined for certain?
4: Well, not for certain. I mean,
1: Hilton and Becerra, I think is it. Yeah,
4: for me. For certain, that's
0: they were just scrambling in Los Angeles, trying to find enough phony ballots so that the outlier would not win.
4: Mm. Yeah, I don't know.
1: Yeah, and again, with Gavin Newsom being investigated with all the money that he and his wife were taking from
0: Gav and Jen.
1: Yeah.
0: It's almost like a sick soap opera.
1: The thing is that there's a lot going on, but the real deal is that a lot of the things that affect those types of political positions, of whether they prosecute Newsom or not, I mean, I think it's a stretch, but we'll see. I mean, there is miracles.
0: We do have USC 813-24.
1: We do.
0: If someone would just enforce it.
1: Yep.
0: I mean, Gavin Newsom has explicitly invited
1: Somebody told me that they wouldn't prosecute Title VIII, Code Section 1324. I don't remember who it was, but it was somebody who has access to law. And I forget who told me that. But somebody said John Goodman. He said they just won't go to that.
0: Well, there must be some kind of penalty.
1: You think?
0: Civil penalties?
1: You think?
0: A fine that the Getty family would have to pay for Gavin?
1: Yeah.
0: Something.
1: Well, it's just beyond me how we just don't get a lot of things done that are unlawful because they just don't choose to participate. Again, we can go back to
0: Stephanie Bridget.
1: Go back to it. And he just, I'm just not going to do it. It just wasn't anything else other than, nope, not going to do it.
0: Yeah, she violated the law. She admitted she violated the law.
1: And look what they're doing.
0: I did that. So sorry. Okay, well, don't do it again. Yeah. Sure, I won't.
1: And look what they're doing to Clint Curtis. I mean, the county won't even defend Clint Curtis.
0: Yeah.
1: They appoint the guy. He's an elected official. It's okay if you defend against one lawsuit if you defend Stephanie Bridget, but it's not okay to defend Clint Curtis, and they're both elected officials.
4: Yep.
1: This whole thing just smells to high heaven.
0: I would love to hear some rational explanations.
4: I want to find out who has common sense. It doesn't seem to be prevalent on the board.
0: I read a book a long time ago, and it was called The Death of Common Sense, mm-hmm. and it's more true today than it was 10 years ago when I read the book. Everybody just doesn't seem to be able to think logically.
2: Well, I put mine on layaway.
1: State split.
4: And it seems like those that have it when they're elected lose it when they take the oath.
0: That's too often true.
1: Well, it really seemed like when Patrick Jones left the board, it really went down the slop chute.
4: Yeah.
1: But again, like I hear from Kevin Cry all the time, we have very civil conversations. Board's much easier.
0: Yeah, when Patrick was running for office, he made the statement that when he gave speeches and talked to people, and they would ask him, how do you stand on this? And he would say, you're not going to like my answer, but I'm going to be honest. And I think too often that's the problem. You get the answer that they want you to hear, not what is the truth.
1: Anyway, folks, you can go and listen to the archive about 5 minutes after we're done here. So by 10:10, you can have that. Listen to it at your leisure. Hopefully next week we'll have our phones back. We'll see. And I'm sure Carl will be getting right on that. So I think we should, hopefully we'll have that. Those of you who couldn't have your calls called in, sorry. We'll hopefully have the station fix that by next week. Anyway, with that being said, it's I guess it's the only thing that we can do here.
0: CaliforniaStateSplit.com. That's it. 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
1: James Gallagher.
0: In case you didn't hear me, CaliforniaStateSplit.com.
1: And we're doing it.
0: And support James Gallagher.
1: And we're doing it for Andrew Sweet.
0: Yes, we
1: Andrew
0: are.
1: Sweet.
0: Andrew yep. Sweet would have been calling in today.
1: Andrew Sweet.
0: Maybe he did, and he couldn't get through.
1: Time has come.
0: For 51.
4: Let's get her done.
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6: Breaking news this hour from townhall.com. I'm Michael Harrington. Vice President J.D. Vance has met with top Iranian officials today as the White House looks to build up that interim deal to end the war in Iran reached by the two sides last week. They have 60 days to do it. Vance met today with Iran's top negotiators at a Swiss mountainside resort, near Lake Lucerne. Mediators from Pakistan and Qatar were in the room as well. Florida Republican Senator Rick Scott says he is aligned with President Trump in getting FISA tweaked and passed in the Senate, as long as the Save America Act goes through as well.
7: Well, I want what he wants. I think we need to extend the FISA. Now, we have to make some changes to make sure they stop surveilling Americans. I've been surveilled under the Biden administration after January 6th. They stole my tax return. And then during Clinton years, I fought Hillary Care, so Clinton targeted my company. So if they can target me, running a big company and being a U.S. senator, they can target anybody.
6: He spoke to the Salem Radio Network. Visitors to one American attraction are being warned.
8: It could get dangerously hot at the Grand Canyon this coming week. The National Park Service says earlier this month, two hikers appear to have died on the Grand Canyon's North Kaibab Trail from heat-related illness. A third hiker died days earlier along the South Kaibab Trail after becoming ill from the heat. Now the National Weather Service has issued an extreme heat watch at Grand Canyon National Park from midday Monday through Tuesday, forecasting temperatures that could reach 110 degrees at the low-elevation Phantom Ranch. Park officials say temperatures at the bottom of the canyon are often 20 to 25 degrees hotter than temperatures at the rim. I'm Donna Warder.
6: British Prime Minister Keir Starmer facing a crucial decision, step down or fight a leadership challenge from Labour Party rival Andy Burnham. Word is he's thinking it over this weekend and will let everybody know what he plans to do tomorrow. More on these stories at townhall.com.
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6: Colombia faces a tight runoff election today between a progressive and a conservative outsider. Businessman Abelardo de la Espria and lawmaker Ivan Cepeda are vying for the presidency. Both men aim to address the country's tenuous security as well as social and financial challenges. De La Espria proposes a tough approach to violence, similar to El Salvador's president. Cepeda wants to continue outgoing President Gustavo Petro's dialogue with the armed groups that are troubling the nation. The election comes 10 years after Colombia's peace pact with the FARC, still violent, has surged. A large fire has completely destroyed a luxury resort in the Dominican Republic this weekend, forcing the evacuation of over 1,700 tourists. Local media report one Italian tourist died in the blaze. Several others were hurt. The Viva Dominicus Beach by Wyndham Resort is located in Bayahibe, a popular destination. News and analysis at townhall.com. As millions of fans arrive for the 2026 World Cup, many European visitors are rethinking what they thought they knew about this country.
10: Social media posts show tourists embracing everyday experiences. from Waffle House breakfast to expansive road trips while praising American hospitality. A Heartland Institute analysis says the reaction highlights the country's economic freedom and entrepreneurial culture compared to Europe. Communities across the U.S. are welcoming visitors, fueling a sense of national pride as America approaches its 250th birthday. John Scott reporting.
6: Today is Sunday, June the 21st. It's the 172nd day of 2026. Summer begins today. On this date in history, 1788, the United States Constitution went into effect as New Hampshire became the required ninth state to finally ratify the document. More on these stories at townhall.com.
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14: Well, welcome to the Jason in the House podcast. Really appreciate you joining me. I just cannot thank you enough for giving us a little bit of your time. I think you're really going to enjoy this. Now, the World Cup has started here in the United States of America. Canada and Mexico, teams from all over the world, are participating in what is ultimately the biggest sport on the face of the planet. Each one of these games will have a viewership that is larger than the United States Super Bowl. It's really hard to comprehend how big and massive these sporting events are. If your team is competing from a country that you're rooting for, whether it be Brazil or Argentina or Germany, you name it, that entire country will be glued to their television sets. The audiences are absolutely massive. So they call it the world's most beautiful game. It is a huge sporting event. And I had a couple years ago an opportunity to speak with the U.S. men's team 1994 World Cup legend Alexi Lawless. Now, Alexi Lawless is a dynamic personality. We had a fabulous discussion just not only about him, but about soccer, the World Cup. And I just thought it would be a good time to revisit that as the as we've kicked off the World Cup now, and you know, we had the games that are going on. It started, I believe, in Mexico, games in Canada, the United States, and even the U.S. team playing. So we're going to take a step back and listen to that. Hopefully you have, if you've heard it, I think you'll enjoy it again. If you haven't heard it, you'll really enjoy it. All the games are found on Fox, and Fox Sports, and he is the lead soccer analyst. You'll see him all over the broadcast over the next month plus. The way the tournament works, you're in different brackets, four teams. You all play each other based on different scoring mechanisms. Then it gets whittled down to the ultimate championship game, which will be played there in New Jersey. So, but we're going to have a little discussion with Alexi Lawless. The other thing I wanted to mention is SpaceX. Elon Musk gave this speech ahead of the initial public offering, the IPO, SpaceX. One of the going to make Elon Musk a trillionaire. It's just unfathomable how big his wealth has grown. But that's because he created something that people wanted. He had the foresight, the talent, and the dedication. And what's really interesting when you kind of listen to his speech ahead of this IPO or as it's getting ready to launch The quote that Fox put out there is, I thought it was going to fail. And Elon Musk has been an entrepreneur unlike any we have seen in my lifetime, who has taken risks, but they've paid off in a big, big way because he's created value. He's created things ahead of our time. And he really is, I think somebody will be looking back upon saying he's sort of the Thomas Edison, if you will, of our time, and even bigger. The way our world is going to change, I don't think everybody's going to like it. I don't think you can blame Elon Musk on all of it. But when he starts talking about where our economy is going to be, where robots are going to be, where artificial intelligence is going to be, it is quite amazing. Now, he also built products and services, everything from PayPal to SpaceX to Tesla, that was ahead of its time. He unilaterally went forward and created what ends up being the world's most valuable automobile company by building a superior product. I can tell you, owning a Tesla and driving one on a daily basis, it's an amazing vehicle. It's kind of driving the way it should be if you haven't done it. And the way it's going to move to autonomous driving with FSD, as they call it, is truly amazing. But here he is with SpaceX, changing the trajectory of America and our planet. And all the offshoots, one of the things he doesn't get credit for, not necessarily part of this IPO, but is Neuralink, trying to help people who have spinal cord injuries, people who haven't been able to see, people who haven't been able to taste. There's all kinds of things where people have had injuries or infirmities or were born certain ways that don't allow them to lead, a typical normal life. That work is unbelievable, what he has done and the bandwidth that he has in order to think about all of these things at once and then create a vision, raise the money, invest, and make all the right moves. Now, he's failed. When you first look at what SpaceX was doing, it was failing. But he grew up with a dream, and he grew up with this idea and this vision that good things could happen if we just try it this way, that way, and another way. And so, anyway, hats off to Elon Musk. You cannot deny that his impact on our economy and our world is just absolutely off the charts. And so, anyway, that is quite amazing. All right, time to get on the stupid, because you know what? There's always somebody doing something stupid somewhere. Starting off our list is this headline. It came from the Independent. Here's the headline. Knicks fans burning sage outside Madison Square Garden ahead of Game 4 to purge the bad luck left behind from Trump's attendance. Oh, my gosh. That's about the stupidest thing I've ever heard. Somebody attended a game, and it's just trying to make a political point. Just quit with the politics. If the president goes to a game, it's an honor. If somebody important, a celebrity or whatever, who cares? You know, look at it, laugh, smile, and say, yeah, we were in the same place, same time. Whatever. They get to enjoy the games and enjoy the good matches. But I just thought it was pretty stupid. So, anyway, congratulations, Knicks fans, showing your idiocy there. All right, this next one. I don't know what to make of this. Videos, this comes from the Associated Press. Have you seen this story? Videos showing groups of people entering the New York City sewers at night. They're trying to figure out, because it's kind of baffling investigators and residents, but these people are weird. So security cameras are showing that at least three nighttime instances, groups of people entered or exit sewer tunnels via maintenance holes on the streets of Brooklyn and Queens. This is really weird. It's really creepy. Seven people were recorded popping out of a maintenance hole in the middle of an intersection. The guy's head almost gets taken off because they got cars driving by. Some wore headlamps. Some carried shovels and other tools. One missed, barely got, almost hit. Another one came out of a hole at 2 o'clock in the morning. It's really creepy. What are they doing down there? You know, one of the more difficult things to do if you're in the Secret Service is when a president or somebody is going to be in a certain place, they got to clear that building, which means they got to clear the sewers. Ooh, it's such a nasty, gnarly job. But come on, people, what are y'all doing down there? That seems like a little stupid if you're just down there having fun. All right, this one comes from the New York Post. This one's my favorite of the week. The Danes. Yes, the Danish people. The Danes showing off their manes in Denmark's National Mullet Championship. Oh, yeah. You got to see the pictures, but I just want you to picture these guys. It's a mullet championship. It's a raucous event, according to the New York Post. Happens in Copenhagen. There were thousands of spectators at the main event. Get it? Maine, M-A-N-E. The main event, Stefan Stieweber, I don't think I pronounced his name right, 37-year-old electrician, said the championships, now in their fourth year, began after he had a hair transplant and chose to grow out a mullet. Oh, yeah, mullet championships. We should probably bring those back. Every city should have one of those. But I'm just telling you, it is. Some people really pull it off, and they just own it. I love it. And that's the stupid.
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8: We felt this transcendent joy, for woman's life has been imminent, as Simone de Beauvoir did. It has never been completely human, because so few of us have had this great experience that all of us have had tonight, of creating in history, of taking the torch from those great women who won us the vote 50 years ago, and carrying that torch high so that it will shine on the lives not only of our daughters, but shines in our own faces in self-affirmation.
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9: I'm Gianna Gelosi with your Fox True Crime Minute. New court filings in an Iowa murder case offer a glimpse of the prosecution's evidence in a fatal shooting that shook the real estate industry 15 years ago. 53-year-old Kristen Ramsey was arrested last month for first-degree murder in the April 2011 death of Ashley Auckland. Auckland was working an open house at a model townhouse when she was shot in the face and the chest at close range. Court documents say a woman who was in the neighboring townhome said she heard two loud noises a few seconds apart, then saw Ramsey by the model home's front door before she was seen by her car talking on her phone. The filings show that call was to an employee of the company that owned the development. At the time, Ramsey was a sales manager. After Ramsey drove off erratically, the witness went to the home and found Auckland unresponsive. Two search warrants were executed at Ramsey's home, including one carried out less than a month after the shooting. In both cases, the document says authorities found guns, illegal substances, and posters threatening violence. There's more on the story at foxnews.com or subscribe to the Fox True Crime Podcast. I'm Gianna Gelosi with your Fox True Crime Minute.
10: I'm Ashley DeVorkin with a Fox Celebrity Profile with Andy Serkis and Iman Vellani of the animated adaptation of Animal Farm. Serkis directs, produces, and voice stars in the retelling of George Orwell's 1945 dystopian novella, along with a star-studded cast, which also includes Seth Rogen, Gaten Matarazzo, Glenn Close, and Woody Harrelson. Vellani plays two piglet characters in the film, and it's her first time doing voice acting.
11: Incredible. I mean, you should have heard that in the booth. It was amazing to witness what Iman was doing, bouncing off between those two characters.
12: And he was doing incredible. All of the voices, like every single animal. Yeah. And it was distinguishable, different voices. Like, it was so cool. I was watching the master work, you know?
13: Well, yes, because Andy's such a visual storyteller. So when you're doing like the next project, what's important to you?
11: As a desire to still have a collective experience, I still think we want to be immersed in a project and not necessarily just have stories told to us as 2D.
10: Ashley DeVorkin, Fox News.

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1: Alexi Lawless, you're going to see him on like all the broadcasts. He was a huge part of the U.S. team and just a bigger than life presence. So let's go back to my conversation with Alexi Lawless. Alexi, thanks for joining us.
2: It's an absolute pleasure. I have watched you from afar and admired you from afar. You have a really interesting history when it comes to not just media, but obviously government and soccer and all sorts of stuff. So, like I said, real pleasure to talk to you today.
1: Well, thank you. I'm honored. That's fun because right back at you, I've been a big fan. Like, I grew up playing soccer. I mean, my earliest memories are playing soccer. And then it's a little bit crazy, but my dad was involved in the old NASL, the North American Soccer League. So I go way back to going to Earthquakes games as a little tiny kid. And we're talking 70s Earthquakes here, okay? So, and then went down. My dad was the managing general partner of the Los Angeles Aztecs back in the day.
2: Yep. I mean, so you have an incredible breadth of experience when it comes to what soccer was and certainly what soccer is. And you got a close-up look of the landscape, if you will, especially back in the 70s and 80s, and then that, you know, Wild West type of feel that obviously has changed over time. But man, oh man, that is awesome in terms of your history from soccer, both on the field and off the field, in terms of the business of soccer, which obviously is a huge part of the conversation anytime we talk about soccer.
1: Well, yeah, and you've helped make that transition. I mean, I do want to talk about that, but let's stay back on the early. Mm-hmm. You grew up in Michigan, right?
2: Yep, I grew up in the suburbs of Michigan, and I grew up on, you know, Slurpees and MTV and Bubble Yum and, of course, youth sports, right? And certainly youth soccer and, you know, co-ed teams and mom and dad coaching and orange peels and juice boxes at halftime and all the kind of things that kids still do nowadays. But I am certainly a product of the youth soccer system. Although growing up in Michigan, I actually played as much and at times even more hockey growing up because it's the law there. But that was also a time before specialization in sports, and that's just kind of what you did. You went from one sport to the other, and I played it. My father's Greek, so I grew up going back and forth between Detroit and Athens, Greece. And when I was in Greece and very young, my mom kicked me out the door and said, "Go down to the proverbial dirt lot down on the corner where they were playing." And I was this redheaded American kid that didn't speak Greek, and so I sat on the corner for a couple of weeks, and eventually, as is often the case, the goalkeeper didn't show up, so put the American in goal, and I went in goal. And then, you know, eventually somebody else doesn't show up, and I learn a couple of words, including swear words, and they say, okay, maybe you can play out on the field. And that was my introduction to the game. But then most of my early upbringing was playing in youth sports and obviously youth soccer, especially in Michigan.
1: So, I'm in Northern California at the time, and then Southern California, then Arizona, then Colorado before I ended up and landed in Utah. But I want to stay back because you're bringing back just your listing of products that you were consuming with bubble gum and all of that. I mean, that Pop Rocks, and you're right, those orange slices, somehow it was halftime and everybody got a slice of orange and, you know, of an orange. And that was just, those were the days. That was like the glory time, you know, the wonder years back in the day. Now, I was playing like AYSO soccer. I don't know if Michigan had AYSO.
2: We had the same version of it. Obviously, AYSO actually started in Southern California and then kind of spread across the country. And, you know, I had the youth soccer experience like you had. My dad actually, simply because he was Greek, they said, "You need to coach," right? Now, my dad was a complete academic.
1: Here's a foreigner.
2: Professor. And so it's like, hey, put the Greek in the coaching position. He had no idea when it came to the game. But, fake it till you make it type of situation. But it was fun. And then obviously I progressed from there and continued on and played in high school and different travel teams and that kind of stuff.
1: Now, you were a big kid, right? I mean, you're a big guy.
2: Yeah.
1: Yeah. When you big back guy, it was day, a little yeah. kid. When you were little, I mean, were you like outside for your age?
2: Yeah, there weren't the spurts that sometimes kids have. So it was a gradual but consistent type of growth. And from a soccer perspective, you know, your listeners might think, you know, a lot of soccer players, the stereotypical kind of look is kind of short, squat type of thing. But if you see some of the players, especially in the modern day, they've gotten bigger and faster and stronger. And so I was part of an initial breed of, you know, much bigger player.
1: You know, what I love about soccer is you got boys, you got girls, you got really good competitive soccer now. And I've said this for a long time, and I've talked about it on this podcast from time to time too. I really do believe there are so many lessons that kids learn by participating in a team sport, individual sports too, you know, tennis, you know, things like that. I'm not trying to take anything away. I think you learn how to win, you know how to lose, but you gotta learn how to communicate. You gotta dedicate yourself. You gotta commit. You gotta practice. You can't just show up on game day. It's pretty evident really quickly who's working and who's not. What were some of those lessons you were learning as a little kid that now you recognize, but maybe you didn't recognize when you were, you know, 8?
2: Yeah. So the dynamic of team sports, I think it's not lost on people. I think people realize it. As a matter of fact, a whole multiple generations have grown up valuing it and recognizing that beyond the scores, beyond the glory, because that, to be quite honest, that fades out. I still have friends that I met when I was 8, 9 years old playing soccer.
1: Really? Yeah.
2: We don't play soccer anymore. But to your point, the lessons that you learn, the necessity of communication, the dynamic that exists when you don't get along with others, and yet you have to perform on the field, and the realization that you might not even like somebody, but you can recognize their value on the field, and you can use that on the field. The experience of not playing, you know, not being a starter, not being a star on the team, the experience of losing and how that can affect you, the experience of playing through, whether it's playing through something physical in terms of an injury or something that's, you know, that's hampering you, or whether it's playing through something from a mental perspective. All of those different things I absolutely have applied in my life beyond soccer, and they are invaluable when it comes to the life. Because, you know, while, you know, I was incredibly fortunate, I mean, the complete minority, right? A very, very small percentage are ever going to be able to play in World Cups and even be able to play professional, let alone to even play, let's for example, at the collegiate level. But the tools and the skills that you gain from organized sports and team sports, like I said, those will last you for the rest of your life. And even if you don't realize it at the time, you will be able to use those when you go on and do other things in life.
0: We'll be back with more of our conversation with Alexi Lawless right after this.

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0: Now, you're part of an effort here. This is amazing to me, but the Major League Soccer, the MLS, is celebrating 30th season. I wouldn't have guessed that. I mean, it seems more recent because there's been such a surge in personalities and attendance and, you know, like here in Salt Lake City, you know, we have Real Salt Lake. They're selling out those stadiums. Hard to get a ticket and a venue that's been built specific for soccer. And that's happening across the country. Tell us more about what's going on, because Fox Sports is a big part of it. You're a big part of it. But the success, it's been, you know, it's really catching on across the country.
1: Yeah, so, you know, we started out talking about, you know, your father and his involvement in the old NASL. And for your listeners that, you know, aren't necessarily into soccer, the NASL was an old league in the United States, and it came and went, as was the case with a lot of leagues. So, you know, our past is littered with teams and leagues that unfortunately have folded. And there was this Wild West and then this kind of barren wasteland after the demise of the NASL. And for those that may remember back in the 1900s when I was running around, in 1994, the U.S. hosted the Men's World Cup. And off of that, 2 years later, we were brought to market basically a new version of an American soccer league in the form of MLS. Now, as the saying goes, you've come a long way, baby. And I could not have imagined back in 1996 when myself and a bunch of other guys actually returned from different places. I was playing over in Italy to start this league and the proverbial league of our own that we had talked about in the back of buses and bars and everywhere else. That 30 years on, we would be, like I said, going into our 30th year, our 30th team in San Diego, which is just coming online this year. But on and off the field, the things that have happened, the infrastructure, the stadiums, the soccer-specific stadiums that we have, but more importantly, the climate and the culture has completely changed. And you mentioned the culture of soccer. It's a very, very different experience to be a soccer fan. And it's very communal. It's very tribal, like a lot of sports. But it's very different. It's a 2-hour type of event when you're actually going to it, but it goes well beyond that in terms of your identity. And, you know, growing up, there were kind of the soccer kids, and you know who they were and the way they dressed, and they were wearing these types of shoes and stuff like that. Well, it's become much more acceptable. And for a whole generation, whether it's Major League Soccer or anything else, it's just part of their sports palette when it comes to professional leagues. And they are connoisseurs of the game, if you will, with what's going on around the world also. So it's wonderful. Here's to another 30 years when it comes to Major League Soccer and the pathways that it's opened up on and off the field for multiple generations of American soccer players.
0: Yeah, the league is just kicked off, and they got some big stars out there too. Now, you may not be totally into soccer, and appreciate you listening to this podcast, but I think what we're talking about is it just transcends so much. It's so much part of the culture now. You know, I obviously got basketball, you got football, you got golf, you got, you know, a lot of different sports, but hey, I kind of like them all, but I love soccer. So, but you got Lionel Messi. I to have him out there and see him in person is kind of a special moment.
1: Yeah. So, you know, we were talking earlier about my size. If you saw Leo Messi, and for those that don't know, he is, you know, arguably the greatest player ever to play the game, plays for Argentina, and over the last couple of years has come over to play in Major League Soccer down in Inter Miami, and fundamentally changed the business off the field, and to be quite honest, just been incredible on the field. And you would expect that from, you know, arguably the GOAT of the game. But if you saw him walking down the street and you didn't know anything about soccer, you would not look at him and his diminutive stature, shall we say, an unassuming look, and say, there goes arguably the greatest player ever to play the game. And that's part of what I love about the game of soccer. But he has fundamentally changed the equation coming over here. And he's been everything that you want from a star, in that

0: stars are the ones that when they step on the field, everybody's looking at them. A lot of people have their arms folded and they are expecting magic to happen. And stars embrace that and they give you that magic on a continual basis. Like I said, when people are expecting that to happen, and he has done that, just time and time again. It's nothing new for him, but it's really been really fun to see him kind of explore the United States. And now, you know, a year and a half from now, the World Cup is coming back to the United States, the Men's World Cup coming back to the United States, and Messi, playing for Argentina, will be defending his World Cup championship right in his backyard in the United States. So it's there's a lot going on right now, but it's good stuff when it comes to Messi relative to MLS, Messi relative to the World Cup, and Messi relative to soccer in the United States.
1: Yeah, the World Cup, I mean, will take over, and it's really a North American experience that's going to happen in 2026. It takes literally kind of 4 years of matches and whatnot to get to the point where we're going to see some of the best soccer in the world, and with these, and you talk about rabid fans who are, I mean, some of these countries will literally shut down when their team is playing. If an Argentina is playing, you can't, there's nothing else happening in that country because literally every person in that country will be watching, and it's such a great sport. But let's go back to Messi for a second, because every team knows you're a defender, right? You've had guys that are like, okay, this guy scores goals. We got to defend against him. But his burst of speed, he can just be walking around there, and all of a sudden, I don't know how he does it, but that's the magic that you're talking about. Talk to me about it. Being a defender, knowing you got a great striker you're going against, this guy scores goals. How do you nobody's really kind of figured out how to defend against him, but what do you do in a situation like that?
0: I think great athletes recognize space and how space works. And, you know, Gretzky used to talk about being where the puck is going to be, not where the puck is. And I think Messi has that mathematician in him, and the geometry and the triangles that are a huge part of soccer and a huge part of sports, to be quite honest, many sports. And so I think he recognizes where the space is, when he needs to be in that space. He certainly has the quickness to get there. And then when he arrives in that space at the right time, either with the ball or to receive the ball, his first touch, a lot of people talk in soccer about your first touch, because that's the touch that enables you, obviously, to control the ball. And it's where most of the mistakes happen. And his first touch is just so subtle and so soft and sets up that next touch. And that could be a shot on goal. It could be him diamond somebody out with an incredible pass, or it could be him dribbling. But his first touch in that space and that split second of time that it gives him to have that touch, I think that's part of where his ultimate greatness lies, in his understanding and his math genius of where to be.
1: Yeah, you know, I was watching some of those games when he first came to play for the MLS. And, you know, if you just kind of isolate on him and just sort of watch him, he's casually walking around. He'll maybe jog a little bit. He maybe get a shot or two off, and it's nothing special. And then all of a sudden, he just turns on the juice, and you're like, how did he do that? Like, okay, they show the replay, and I'm thinking, I still don't understand how he pulled that off. That's sort of the, you know, they call it the beautiful sport, and there's a reason for it.
0: Yeah, I mean, I think he embodies the, you know, don't work harder, work smarter type of thing. And it is amazing when people who have not seen him in person, because sometimes on television, there's not necessarily the ISO camera. So when you go to an actual game and see him, a lot of people's attention is focused on him, even when the ball might not even be near him. And so many people I've talked to are amazed at the downtime that he has. But what he's doing is, again, just being smarter about whether it's keeping something in reserve or recognizing that he doesn't need to be running here or there. He just needs to run at the right time. And you can see it in his eyes, and obviously see whatever synapses are happening up there where he clicks into gear in that moment. And it's, you know, it's almost as if he smells it before anybody else. And so his ability to smell things before anybody else make him an incredibly smart player and therefore an incredibly effective player. And you could probably say that about Jordans and all the great players out there when it comes to their sport.
1: Yeah, they he's playing with Miami, right? David Beckham. I went to when Beckham was playing for the LA Galaxy, and they came to Utah. They played in Salt Lake City, and oh my gosh, I've been to a lot of sporting events. I've seen a lot of stars, but there was a corner kick, and he was going to take it. And when he walked over to take that, I have never seen so many flash bulbs going off. It was unbelievable. I mean, that guy, talk about it, like a legitimate on and off the field star. But his involvement, I think, was also really helpful to the league.
0: Yeah, I was, you know, after I stopped playing, I went into the front offices, and I was fortunate enough to be with the Galaxy when David Beckham arrived. And it was, I mean, it was heady stuff. It was a hurricane, the likes of which we had never seen. And, you know, there were, you know, we had to deal with that hurricane. But to see the level of fame and the level of attention and to try to harness that, and I think the Galaxy and Major League Soccer did a good job of that at the time, was phenomenal. And then you add to the, you know, the package, if you will, this incredible business acumen of him and his team, so much so that they were incredibly prescient to, in his contract, build in a set cost at an expansion team, which has made him a lot of money because that ended up being Inter Miami, which has done great stuff on and off the field. And like I said, is appreciated dramatically in value. The only thing I regret, and I don't regret a lot of things, but back in 96, when I did return to MLS, I should have had a Beckham clause in there to be able to buy a team. It would have been really, really valuable. Ah, coulda, shoulda, water, right?
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6: With 6 months until voters pick their congressional representative, we've been tracking the national mood. And our Fox News poll finds a close race for the House. A year ago, Democrats were favored by 7 percentage points. Now, it's a 5-point edge within the margin of sampling error. If the election were today, 52% of voters say they'd back the Democratic candidate in their district, 47% the Republican. That difference comes from greater enthusiasm on the left. By an 8-point margin, more Democrats than Republicans say they feel extremely motivated to vote this year. It's important to remember, while a lead on the generic House ballot question reflects a national preference, House seats are decided district by district. So a party's advantage in the polls doesn't directly translate into winning seats, especially these days with so few competitive districts. I'm Dana Blanton. That's your Poll Parade.
7: This is House Call for Health. A recent study from a university in Finland finds that you might be able to exercise longer without feeling more exhausted if you're listening to your favorite music during a workout. Those who picked their own music extending endurance by nearly 20% during intense exercise. For the study, they looked at 29 recreationally active adults completing 2 identical cycling sessions with about 80% effort. One group cycled in silence, the other chose music, with their workout lasting about 6 minutes longer on average. But despite being able to go longer while listening to some tunes, heart rate and other physical markers remained similar to the silent group. The lead researcher saying self-selected music doesn't change your fitness level, it just helps you to tolerate sustained effort for longer. The study was published in the journal Psychology of Sport and Exercise. For more health news, go to foxnewshealth.com. House Call for Health. I'm Lisa Brady, Fox News.

0: It's Jason in the house.
1: Fox Sports is airing a whole bunch of games, and Fox Deportes is also, I think that's how you pronounce it, right? Deportes?
2: Oh, yeah.
1: They're airing a lot of games, so you can tune in over there as well, particularly if you want to see a Spanish broadcast. But I'm glad to see it's out there. Now, I'm a huge fan. And I also know in the Fox world, Brian Kilmeade is a big fan. I mean, all in. When I go on his radio program, in between commercials, and I've seen you in there. I think that's where you and I shook hands. And so when he's doing the Brian Kilmeade show on radio, he has a soccer ball in there. It's a little bit deflated. I got to get him a little better ball, or maybe you can bring him one too. But he likes to stand up and just kind of pass it back and forth during the radio break. That he is all in. His kids are into it. That is his sport.
2: Oh, he loves it. And he's actually been involved in soccer and Major League Soccer for that matter for years and years and started out with it. And so sometimes, I'll see him and, you know, he's, I don't know, talking to Trump or, you know, doing something, you know, in the morning or something like that, because he does a million different things. And next thing I know, he's texting me about some random soccer player out there. So it's amazing what he can keep in that little mind of his going forward. But yeah, it's amazing also how soccer in a positive way infects people and finds people. And so, sometimes there's no rhyme or reason, but when it does and it gets its hooks into you, it's very, very difficult to leave. And that's why 2026 and the World Cup, which, like you mentioned, you can see all of. And by the way, it's going to be the biggest World Cup in history, 48 teams with our friends to the North Canada and our friends to the South Mexico. Once it gets into you, it's very, very difficult for you to get rid of it. But this is a great opportunity to bring people into the tent. You know, politicians out there, as you know, they recognize that they're not necessarily going to get everybody to vote for them. But if they can get in front of them, they can get them in places where they could possibly convince them and give them a taste test to introduce them to their ideas and what they're talking about. That's a good thing, because some will stay. And the same thing goes for something like a World Cup, where many people are going to come into that soccer tent. We know that some are going to leave after the actual event. In the same way, a couple weeks ago or last week when we were talking about hockey so much, these are opportunities to give people a taste of what it can be. And a certain percentage are going to stay. And then incrementally, you get bigger and bigger and bigger as you go along, but you can't waste these opportunities. So that's why the summer of 2026 is such a great opportunity for soccer and the growth of soccer in the United States.
1: Yeah, no, it will be an amazing time. We tend to think, I think, as Americans in general, that, you know, the Super Bowl, everybody's watching Super Bowl. The audience for the Super Bowl is minuscule in comparison to the World Cup. I mean, it's not even close. Right. And especially you get these big countries participating, but the world watches. And there's a huge fundamental difference. I'm not trying to dish on football. I can like football. I watch football. I played football. I took my soccer skills and was a place kicker in college, for goodness sake. But I'm just saying, once you understand the gravity of soccer and then really start to understand why they call it the beautiful game, it's infectious, I think. And I've had it part of my life, my whole life, and I love it. And it's fun and it's engaging. And I think it's perhaps the best sport for youth. You know, if you're raising kids, you got young kids. I remember being on a baseball team. Again, I like going to a baseball game, but man, I was standing out there in left field, just looking at this clouds going by. I mean, it wasn't getting a whole lot out of it. But soccer, everybody's moving the whole time.
2: Yeah, I mean, and it's like I said, it's a 2-hour type of experience from a spectator perspective, but and also from a playing perspective, you're constantly moving. One of the things that I love and loved about soccer growing up was the autonomy, especially relative to other sports. I don't think that there's a sport where you are left more to your own devices than soccer. The whistle blows. And I'm not saying that there isn't preparation. I'm not saying that there aren't plays necessarily that you work on, but ultimately the whistle blows. And then it's kind of up to you to make those decisions. And I loved that responsibility that I got when that whistle blew. And again, not downplaying the importance of coaches out there. As a matter of fact, coaches are really, really important in that period leading up to the game. But then it's your game. It's up to you to implement at different times what you have learned and what your coaches have taught you. And I think that that appeals to a lot of people, as opposed to, you know, football, you know, where it's just stop and start and the plays are sent in, you know, sometimes right. into the helmet and all that kind of stuff. Or, for example, basketball, where there's timeouts and you can stop and the play is written up, and it's much more choreographed, if you will. So I loved that about soccer. And from a spectator perspective, you'll figure it out. And there's never a better way to kind of be baptized in the game than a World Cup. I'll give you a real quick story. 1994, a couple weeks before the World Cup, I get on a plane and I sit on my middle seat. I was with the U.S. team. We were getting ready for the World Cup. I sit in my middle seat in economy, because that's what we did. And I sat down next to an older woman and we struck up a conversation. She said, "What do you do?" I said, "I play soccer." She said, "You know, what's your job?" I said, "Well, I play soccer." And she said, "What do you do for money?" And I said, I play soccer. And 2 weeks later, I'm in front of a billion people playing in a World Cup. And I always wonder if a couple weeks later she didn't, you know, turn on the television and see that happening. But that's just to give you an idea of where we were as a soccer playing nation then. Now we've changed dramatically since then, but there's still, again, this opportunity, if we harness it correctly, to catch some lightning in the bottle on the field with the team that we are going to have, and, you know, hopefully a team that does very, very well, and off the field in terms of the experiences that people have and the people that you meet and the people that are using this summer to visit our country and get another taste test of our country and what it is through the lens of soccer, and people that are already in the country that, like I said, are going to discover it maybe for the first time.
1: Yeah, well, it's like, you're an incredible spokesperson for the sport, because you can tell it radiates from within. It's in your heart. You got a passion for it, and that passion and excitement about the sport is contagious. So thanks for joining us on the Jason in the House podcast. I really do appreciate it.
2: Thank you.
1: Want to thank Alexi again for this rewind episode, if you will. The events are going on. I love the games. I love all the games, but this is one I really truly do like, and it's exciting to have it here in the United States. Thank Alexi Lalas. Look forward to his input on all the games along the way. Really do appreciate him joining me back in the day. I want to remind people that it would be really helpful if you could rate the podcast. You can subscribe to the podcast. It shows up once a week on Mondays. 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All kinds of things from my colleagues. Some really good podcasts out there. But again, rate it, review it, listen to it, look at the library of it. Enjoy your time. I'm Jason Chaffetz. This has been Jason in the House.
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9: Breaking news this hour from townhall.com. I'm Michael Harrington. Vice President Vance met with top Iranian officials this morning as the White House looks to build out the interim deal to end the war in Iran reached by the two sides last week. Vance met in Switzerland today on a mountainside resort near Lake Lucerne with the parliamentary speaker of Iran and the foreign minister. Mediators from Pakistan and Qatar were also in the room for direct engagement. The on-again-off-again conflict in Lebanon between Israel and the terrorist Hezbollah group continues to threaten to derail the efforts. Counting down to the midterm elections, House Speaker Mike Johnson says Democrats are lurching to the left.
10: This is not a contract with America here. This is a contrast for America. And what it boils down to in its simplest terms is it's a contrast between common sense, Republicans, and crazy. And these people give us new illustrations and exhibits every day to show how crazy they've become.
9: All 435 House seats are on the line, as is one-third of the Senate. In the wake of a recent incident in Massachusetts, there are growing concerns that gun laws might affect an armed citizen's ability to respond in the critical minutes of a mass shooting.
11: The Cambridge, Massachusetts mass shooting has spotlighted how state-imposed magazine capacity limits may affect an armed citizen's ability to respond. Investigators say shooter Tyler Brown illegally obtained a banned rifle and fired about 60 rounds. An ex-Marine with a valid carry permit who intervened alongside a Massachusetts state trooper was limited to 8 rounds from his handgun under state law. The trooper, exempt from the limits, helped return fire, and together they stopped the attack. John Scott reporting.
9: In the wake, France is putting emergency services and the army on alert because of wildfire dangers drawn by a high heat wave, 104 degrees in some French cities today. More on these stories at townhall.com.
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9: Russian bombs have struck an apartment building in the Ukrainian city of Kharkiv. Authorities say the weekend bombardment killed at least one person and injured 9 others, including a child. A Russian drone hit a civilian car in Kharkiv on Friday in a strike that killed one man and wounded a woman. Moscow hasn't commented on the attacks. Ukraine's Air Force says it shot down 92 of 99 Russian drones that were launched overnight. Russian air defenses repelled a drone attack on an oil refinery in Siberia. Bolivian President Rodrigo Paz has declared a state of emergency to empower the army to remove road blockades set up by anti-government protesters. The move on Saturday aims to restore freedom and supply lines in cities like La Paz, which have faced fuel and food shortages. The blockages have led to violent clashes, arrests, and injuries over the past 5 weeks. Some protesters are demanding Paz's resignation. News and analysis at townhall.com. President Trump showcasing the new Air Force One.
13: The former Qatari-owned jumbo jet has the robin's egg blue exterior of the old plane, with the underbelly painted navy blue with a red stripe above it. The tail has a massive American flag on it.
14: This plane was transformed into a flying White House at a level of luxury that nobody's ever seen before.
13: President Trump spoke after stepping off the new plane at Andrews Air Force Base. He confirmed he would be taking the new jet to the NATO summit in Turkey next month. This is a so-called bridge jet, until a new Air Force One arrives from Boeing in about 2 years. Ed Donahue, Washington.
9: Today is Sunday, June the 21st, and some notable people are celebrating a birthday today, including country music star Kathy Mattea, 67 years old. Actor Chris Pratt has 47 candles on his birthday cake. Golfer Scottie Scheffler is 30 today. 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
18: 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We're going to lead.
19: 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The Shiva is done. And if you're a conservative, you should be optimistic.
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17: Now, Brett Baer's All-Star Panel.
23: A preliminary agreement to end the Iran conflict and reopen the Strait of Hormuz has been reached, according to a series of Truth Social posts. The president said this past Sunday that both the U.S. and Iran have signed on. Between talks with world leaders on the Russia-Ukraine war and artificial intelligence at this week's G7 summit, he also warned of stark consequences for the Islamic Republic should they choose to continue their nuclear ambitions.
24: It says it loud and clear. They're not going to develop it. They're not going to buy it. They're not going to do anything with it. And if they do, they suffer unbelievable consequences.
23: Back in Washington, voters are heading to the polls to select the district's next mayor. It's a tight race between two starkly different Democrats, moderate Kenyon McDuffie, backed by incumbent Mayor Muriel Bowser, and Democratic Socialist Janice Lewis George. With that, let's bring in our panel, Fox News senior political analyst Juan Williams, host of the Big Ben Show, Ben Domenech, and Fox News Washington correspondent Mark Meredith. I guess the big question here is the devil in the details on this memorandum of understanding. Ben, the vice president says that the MOU, it includes this pledge of a $300 billion fund from Gulf nations if Iran meets the stipulations it needs to meet. What those are, you know, what are those? The Strait of Hormuz is open. When Iran talks about it, it says Iran and Oman will continue to patrol the Strait of Hormuz. When they talk about nuclear material, it's not leaving Iran. The president says it's going to be destroyed. Iran says it's not. It's frustrating.
25: I think that everything that is going on right now through the lens of Washington also undercuts some of the president's closest allies in this effort. You know, there have been a lot of Republicans who ran on America First foreign policy since the president got first elected, who said that this foreign policy was going to be different, that it was going to be fundamentally different from the, you know, quote unquote, America Last, or however you want to describe it, foreign policy of President Obama, but that it also was not going to engage in the kind of searching abroad for fights that we saw under George W. Bush and perhaps the hubris of that sort of era. And so it's not just the people who are very hawkish in the party. It's not just Lindsey Graham, you know, and the others who were calling for this kind of thing. It's not just them who are kind of looking around saying, you know, what's in this deal, questioning it. It's also the people who have been the president's loyalists on foreign policy, who I think at this point basically have to trust the word of J.D. Vance on all these things. But if Iran is able to, as you know, as you said, have control of the strait and to immediately resume selling oil again, as we've seen reported, and that's something that I think fundamentally goes to the issue that the vice president brings up when he says that there has to be a meeting of these different standards within an MOU in order for them to get money. That money is already flowing. That is already starting. And that's not going to be a spigot that you can turn off right away. It's giving up an enormous amount of leverage in order to let that happen.
0: Yeah, I mean, what incentive, Mark, does Iran have to make concessions on its nuclear program or other things once the U.S. military and the economic pressure eases?
1: Absolutely. I mean, of course, the president would say that if they were to break the deal, that he'd be willing to do whatever it takes, including the threats he was just making, you know, less than a week ago, that, I mean, those options would be on the table. But obviously, the political pressure back here in Washington, Brett, was just building so much that when was there going to be some finality to this? And so, while to the point that, yes, there's still going to be this talk of a nuclear deal in terms of the nuclear material and weapons package itself, I think it's just interesting that this is just an idea to get something moving, to get the ball rolling in any direction. I would imagine, too, there was so much pressure coming from these other Mideast allies that said, we can't live like this forever. So much of the Middle Eastern economy has been in a state of shock and just waiting. And so the idea here was probably to at least move things in a different direction.
0: Meantime, on Capitol Hill, one, you've got the FISA, the Foreign Intelligence Surveillance Act, essentially expired. Intelligence experts say that's a really bad thing as far as protecting the country. Obviously, it has critics, especially on the conservative side, but also on the far left. And now there is an added wrinkle in that the president would like his Save America Act, which is a voting rights and voter ID bill that includes several other things, attached to it. I have Senate Majority Leader John Thune on Special Report. He says he doesn't have the votes for it. It's not going to happen like that. And there's a loggerhead building here.
2: Well, it really is. And I think a lot of the people who were hoping that something would be done last week before the House left town were somewhat felt like they were, you know, sidelined when the president had nominated Bill Pulte. And really angered not only the potential Democrats who might have come on board, but I think put off a lot of his own Republicans.
0: As director of National Intelligence.
2: Right. And so now you've got Jay Clayton nominated. I think he's much more likely to get support. I think there's some hearings set for later this week for Jay Clayton to try to move that forward. But it doesn't mean that you're going to see necessarily much progress on FISA, because right now, the whole notion that you would have warrantless surveillance of American citizens once the intelligence agencies begin looking at someone overseas, and if that person has contact with an American, then they have reason, justification under the current law to go at it. I think that there are a lot of people who just don't trust and want to know exactly what the rules are, and that there would be some warrant involved before you get the intelligence agencies poking into American lives.
0: Ben, I mean, there are some provisions here that enable some leeway. The administration has a couple of things that they can do that continues FISA in effort, But eventually, you got to get to a place where you're making up and down vote.
25: Look, I think that I look forward to your interview with John Thune, because I think this is a question that should be top of the list, especially considering the security risks associated with the current World Cup and the 250th celebrations that are going to go on. And this is just a particularly bad timing situation. And, you know, Shelley Moore Capito was saying just the other day, and obviously, again, this is one of the president's allies, you know, that this just needs to get passed with some of the reforms that they've demanded into it, and they just have to move it because you can't have this amount of security risk going on right now without having that tool. Now, look, I'm very sympathetic to the critics on both the left and the right about how the FISA situation was used and abused in the past. We've got to get this right. But we do need something like this because I think we've, you know, we have so many threats. Just look at the threats that were here just domestically against the UFC fight that we've learned about in the last day. And that's something that I think, you know, has to be front of mind and top of the list for Thune to get done, despite the tensions that currently exist between Capitol Hill Republicans and the White House.
0: Yeah, and as far as we know, there's no FISA element of that bust up, but a significant threat thwarted, according to the FBI, to the UFC fight, including explosive drones and attacks with snipers. It was pretty detailed in some of the court documents, and David Spund will have that for us. Mark, I guess finally, on the politics front, with all of these things happening, it does, as you look at the polls, seem like Republicans are trailing. There's a new poll that puts it pretty tight, actually, for the midterms, which is surprising considering the where things stand. But you have this rise of the Democratic Socialists, not just in cities like Washington, D.C., and Seattle, and New York, but across the country, which is raising other questions about maybe that's what's making it a little bit tighter in the head-to-head party race.
1: Brett, I would imagine the RNC is salivating every time that they see there's a Democratic Socialist candidate on the ballot, and this eats up the airtime, because this is what we saw even just in the 24 election, that the Biden White House, the Biden campaign was having to face these questions. Would they support this? Would they go as far left as this? And now it's just so mainstream in these major American cities. I mean, you're also talking about the governor's race in Wisconsin, where this is another big issue. So this goes beyond just New York. You're mentioning what's happening here in the nation's capital. We have a mayoral primary happening. And then obviously whoever is likely to come out of this, they got ranked choice voting. There is a big talk about maybe DC will be run by someone who's also identified as a socialist, which is like what we've seen in New York. So something that was once seen as impossible and unlikely seems to actually be happening. And you mentioned the other polling. I think it was the Economist YouGov poll that showed that Republicans are only trailing Dems by about 3 percentage points. That's margin of error territory. And even with higher gas prices, with cost of living still not down, with so many people wondering what's the future going to hold, I think that's amazing. Maybe people really just don't know who to trust on these issues right now.
0: I mean, if that number held, they would pick up seats in the House and hold the Senate. I mean, that's pretty astounding if it's accurate. But polls, as we know, are snapshot in time, and it's a long, long way to November. Gentlemen, thanks so much for the time. Now for a bit of history. On the night of June 17th, 1972, police apprehended five burglars inside the DNC's Watergate headquarters. Among them, James W. McCord, security chief for President Nixon's re-election campaign. Though Nixon won re-election that November, a congressional probe later exposed a secret voice-activated White House taping system. Despite the president's efforts to keep the recordings private, a unanimous Supreme Court ruling in 1974 forced their release. The tapes provided undeniable evidence of Nixon's involvement in the cover-up, compelling him to resign. You can hear more of this series at foxnewspodcast.com or wherever you get your podcasts. Make sure to leave a rating and a review. We want to hear from you. For Mark, Ben, and Juan, I'm Brett Baer. We'll be back with more right after this.
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6: This is House Call for Health. A recent study from a university in Finland finds that you might be able to exercise longer without feeling more exhausted if you're listening to your favorite music during a workout. Those who picked their own music extending endurance by nearly 20% during intense exercise. For the study, they looked at 29 recreationally active adults completing two identical cycling sessions with about 80% effort. One group cycled in silence, the other chose music, with their workout lasting about 6 minutes longer on average. But despite being able to go longer while listening to some tunes, heart rate and other physical markers remained similar to the silent group. The lead researcher saying self-selected music doesn't change your fitness level, it just helps you to tolerate sustained effort for longer. The study was published in the journal Psychology of Sport and Exercise. For more health news, go to foxnewshealth.com. 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
7: I'm Gian Gelosi with your Fox True Crime Minute. New details emerge in a 24-year-old murder case that has gone cold until this year. Back in 2002, Frank Weiss from Plano, Texas, was found dead near Lake Louisville. Last month, 55-year-old Lisa Honrund was arrested for his murder. She was his wife at the time of his death. Court documents say Weiss was shot with a .38-caliber firearm and his body was found wrapped in plastic bags, tied up with rope and weighted down with sandbags duct-taped to his legs. They went on to say that Weiss and Honrund went to dinner 2 days before his body was found, and it was the last time he was seen alive. Detectives learned that Weiss had asked for an annulment, and Honrund signed it. In the days after his disappearance, detectives say Honrund told Weiss's daughter he had gone to Cancun but didn't want to be bothered. Investigators say the case was finally cracked thanks to new information from a key witness, alongside advances in technology and investigative techniques. There's more on this story at foxnews.com or subscribe to the Fox True Crime Podcast. I'm Gian Gelosi with your Fox True Crime Minute.
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9: October 30th, 1974. It was the Rumble in the Jungle. World heavyweight champion George Foreman and former world champion Muhammad Ali entered the ring in Zaire in one of the first Don King promoted boxing matches. Muhammad Ali regained the world title from a younger and stronger Foreman and spoke to the press after the fight.
10: I had one hell of a rumble. I had to beat Tyson behind first for claiming to be the king of the jungle. For this fight, I've wrestled with alligators. I've tussled with the whale. I done handcuffed lightning and put thunder in jail. You know I'm bad. I have murdered a rock. I injured a stone and I hospitalized a brick. I'm so bad I make medicine sick. I'm so fast, man, I can run through a hurricane and don't get wet.
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2: We're seeing how far the price of oil comes down. It's really tumbling. It's, I guess, 74, 75 right now. So it's down. It's soon going to be at the number that it was 4 months ago. It's pretty amazing. And on top of that, we will have an Iran without a nuclear weapon.
3: President Trump with the Prime Minister of India at the G7. He's touting cheaper oil prices as part of the peace deal with Iran that he signed at Versailles. Here was some analysis on all this. Phil Flynn, Fox Business contributor, senior account executive at the Price Futures Group. Phil, great to see you.
4: Thanks, Brad. Great to be here.
3: What do you see in this Iran deal and what this means? Is it going to drop like a rock?
4: I think it could. You know, in fact, this could really issue in a new era of lower prices. You know, people don't realize the threat that Iran posed to the global oil market for 47 years added to the cost of gasoline, it added to the cost of diesel, mainly because they were a threat. Insurance rates, you name it, terror threats, wars, that all added to the cost of oil. And if the market can believe, and I'm hopeful that it'll happen, that Iran will give up their nuclear weapons, that's going to take away a huge threat from the region. If they quit giving their neighbors a hard time, we could see prices stay low for a very long period of time.
3: And does that happen quickly? You know, obviously getting these ships that have been stuck in the Strait of Hormuz out takes time.
4: It does.
3: We saw the operation that the president talked about of getting some of that out, and which stabilized the market on oil.
4: Mm-hmm.
3: Is this going to happen quickly?
4: I think it does happen quickly. I think you're going to get a flood of oil to the market on the front end, right? And so you've got Iranian barrels that are sitting in tankers that could move, you know, almost right away. So if they lift the blockade and they get going. And so the market's going to see it faster than it comes. So you're going to see that market really get hit. Having said that, once you get that initial surge, that's where you might have a problem, right? Because you have to rebuild inventories, you have to rebuild infrastructure, and then prices may start creeping back up again. But that's not necessarily a bad thing because you're building into a more stable market.
3: Phil, great to be in your city. Good to see
4: you. Thank you. Great to hear. Have a great time. Spend a lot of money.
3: Okay.
4: Thanks.
5: We are losing the battle and we are losing the war, and boys and girls are suffering for it. And to give you an idea of the scope of what's happening in America, that's just a 6-month screenshot of the U.S. And every red dot that is on there is someone that is downloading, sharing, or distributing child rape images, almost all under the age of 12.
3: Well, that is former college and pro football player Tim Tebow testifying before Congress back in March about online child exploitation. He's the founder and chairman of the Tim Tebow Foundation and advocated for legislation addressing this issue. He joins us tonight. Tim, thanks for being here.
6: Of course, Brad. Thanks so much for having me.
3: This is a big deal. I don't think people fully understand how big a deal.
6: Yeah, it really is. It's a huge win. I'm so grateful for Congress and all of the members that pushed this through for the Renewed Hope Act to pass. And I really believe thousands of boys and girls are going to have a different outcome in life because of it. I mean, what we're talking about is right now at the Cybercrime Center at C3, which is they have 7 victim identification specialists. But right now in the ICSA database, there are 89,000 series of boys and girls that have been raped and abused and they're unidentified. Could you imagine if you are one of 7 people, and I'm thinking they're amazing, they're the tip of the spear. Could you imagine if you were one of those 7, your job was to identify all those boys and girls? There's no chance. But with the Renewed Hope Act and the training and now going from 7 to 200 victim identification and forensic specialists, we have a chance now of pushing this fight back, because ultimately we are losing. We're getting our butts kicked in so many areas, and we have a chance now with this. And there's a lot more legislation, and there's a lot more people that need to join this fight, but at least we have a better chance. That means those boys and girls have a better chance that are going through the worst moments of their lives, and then it's getting replayed on the internet and then on the dark web over and over and over again. And I really believe many of them have been praying that someone show up, but we've been way too late for so many of them. Let's stop being as late, and let's get there for so many of these boys and girls that are in the worst moments of their life.
3: Yeah, you've been advocating for this for a long time. This provision to combat the child exploitation signed into law gives $108 million to hire 200 new child exploitation investigators and analysts, as you mentioned. And the DHS is going to staff up. And you look at these numbers on online enticement reports to the cyber tip line. 292,000 the first 6 months of 2024, 518,000 in the first 6 months of 2025. I mean, it seems like this is exploding.
6: It is, and it's growing every single day. A couple years ago, the first time that we testified, that number in the ICSA database, it wasn't 89,000, it was 57,000. And with all the law enforcement, our team and partners and so many people that have been fighting in this space in the last 2 years, 20,000 boys and girls have been identified and are rescued. But that number is still at 89,000. That means that really that number has risen to 109,000. So it is growing exponentially, and we have to be able to have more people in the fight, better technology, better training to be able to fight back against this evil. Because let's be honest, it is so easy for members of our community and around the world. Before, you had to take a lot of steps. Right now, you can get on the internet on your phone or wherever you're at. You can download peer-to-peer trading networks. And we also know, you got to see a little bit of that red dot map, the six-month screenshot of more than 330,000 unique IP addresses downloading and sharing child rape images under the age of 12. But we also know that 55 to 85% of them that are downloading are also hands-on offenders. And we also know that your average offender has 13 victims in your lifetime. So every time we can protect a kid and put one of those offenders behind bars, we protected a whole lot of other kids as well.
3: That's amazing stats. You've had a lot of success on the gridiron, on TV, but it sounds like this is a big successful movement that's changing things. Tim, we really appreciate your time.
6: Thank you, brother. We still got a lot of work to go.
3: All right.
7: We'll be back with more right after this.

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1: On July 27th, 1976, after months of legal wrangling, former Beatle John Lennon finally won residency in the U.S.
2: Well, it's great to be legal again. And I'll tell my baby, and I thank you, and of course the Immigration Service for finally seeing the light of day, as they say. Good.
3: You want
2: thank you.
3: That card?
2: Yeah, I'd love to. I should have got a different picture.
4: What does it mean to you after 5 years of struggling to become a permanent resident to get that green card?
2: Well, it was a very slow, long struggle, so it's not like, you know, it suddenly ends. I'll come out of it slowly and I realize I can go to